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1: From ABC News, I'm Stephanie Officer. A ground stop at some of the country's biggest airports, including in Philadelphia and New York, has been lifted. But more than 5,000 flights are still delayed. ABC's Gio Benitez.
2: Air traffic controllers at the regional facility in Philadelphia unable to monitor or communicate with all planes after officials say a circuit blew. That facility manages flights into and out of Philly and Newark International. The backup 600-foot fiber line inoperable. And we're learning it was accidentally cut by a New Jersey Transit construction crew. It took hours to fix and replace the broken circuit in Philly. Some of the nation's busiest airports are still facing massive disruptions getting everything back on track.
1: After threatening to move out of California, Paramount has settled an antitrust lawsuit to close its multi-billion-dollar merger with Warner Brothers Discovery. State Attorney General Rob Bonta confirming the settlement today.
3: The settlement is not a vote of support for this merger. It is not a blessing of the broader merger. Broadly speaking, we believe further consolidation in markets that are central to American economic life doesn't serve the American economy, consumers, or competition well.
1: The settlement with 12 state attorneys generals requires dozens more films are produced in the U.S. yearly. The younger brother of the late Princess Diana says his controversial new book, Swan Song, is a tribute to his sister and not meant to shame the British monarchy. ABC's Maggie Rooley spoke with Earl Charles Spencer.
4: Spencer writing in the book about the heated exchange he had with then Prince Charles in the run-up to Diana's funeral.
5: I think, well, I'll never forget the five words, "We'll forget her soon enough." And he didn't say it, he hissed it.
4: The palace pushing back on this claim in a statement, saying fraternal grief can cloud reason, affect judgment.
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1: One of the largest U.S. franchisees for Wendy's has filed for bankruptcy protection after the restaurant chain tried to terminate its franchise agreement. Meritage Hospitality Group operates 314 Wendy's restaurants across 15 states. President Trump is now arguing he wants to build his arch for military reasons.
10: The president is now arguing that his 250-foot triumphal arch would be necessary for national security. This arch, which would sit just about a mile and a half from the Pentagon, he says will be a, quote, top-grade military complex that will house and store a large number of drones, snipers, and ammunition. This comes as the construction is being challenged. He has used a similar argument to try and justify his ballroom here for national security purposes at the White House. We have reached out to the Pentagon, but no response.
1: ABC's Mary Bruce. Borrowing is already getting more expensive just days after the Fed raised interest rates.
11: Experts are warning the days of low interest rates may be over. Mortgage rates that were in the 3% range 10 to 15 years ago are now closer to 7%. While home buyers are being hit with those higher rates, they may be getting a little relief from sellers. Redfin data now says the percentage of sellers willing to offer concessions to make a sale rose to 45% last month. That's the highest since 2020.
1: ABC's Sherry Preston. The EU's privacy watchdog says Google has been

0: fined 403 million euros or 463 million for breaching the EU's privacy rules because it mishandled users' location data. Stephanie Officer, ABC News.
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2: Chance of rain showers with fog and spots early tonight. Otherwise, cloudy skies expected. Lows dip down to about 47. Northeasterly winds 5 to 10 miles per hour. Overcast skies tomorrow. High temperatures reach up to 60. Partly cloudy tomorrow night. Lows around 43. Mainly sunny Wednesday with highs around 64. 63. Chance for showers Thursday. That's the weatherology forecast for AM 1300 KGLO. Currently 55.
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0: Normal is broke and common sense is weird. 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This is The Ramsey Show. I'm Rachel Cruz, hosting this hour with Dr. John Deloney, and we'll be answering your questions about life and money. So give us a call at 888-825-5225, and we'll be talking relationships, money, anything and everything.
1: All of it. Let's do it.
0: Kicking us off, got John in Detroit, Michigan. Hi,
1: Detroit,
0: John.
1: Detroit, Rock City. What's up, John?
2: Hey, how are you guys?
1: Good.
0: We're doing great. How can we help?
2: Doing well. So a little bit of backstory for you. I work in a family business doing dumpster rentals and demolitions. I've got kind of this storm cloud off in the distance, so to speak, where there's a slight chance that things might go underwater in about 6 months due to some outside legal issues with a separate business that my stepdad lives off of. So his lifestyle cannot be supported by what this business currently makes. The main issue I have is that I currently am a co-signer on a piece of construction equipment, and I want to set myself up to make sure that I can cover that if things do kind of go underwater.
1: Well, you got a six-month runway here, so what's keeping you from screaming and yelling and running right into the middle of this problem?
2: Well, I think the main thing is that for now, things are still good, so I don't want to necessarily jump in and start forking over money for something that at the moment is still being paid, if you will.
1: I get that. I'm trying to get to either, and I'm saying this with a smile on my face, right? So I'm not trying to be ugly. Either you don't like this business and you don't like, or you don't like doing business with this person, and in a somewhat anxious, maybe over dramatic, over like it. Any of our businesses could have problems in 6 months. Or you actually have a problem right now. You just might not have to. You might be able to put it off for 6 months. You get what I'm saying?
2: Right. Yeah, I do. I think I don't necessarily have any problems working with him. I think co-signing was a mistake. I'm kind of a newer listener.
1: Okay.
2: So I probably wouldn't have done that if I could go back. But to kind of give you an idea of what the numbers look like, my stepdad's lifestyle is easily something that's, you know, in the $500,000 a year territory.
0: Mm-hmm.
2: And this business, in terms of profit, year to date has only generated $200,000 in profit.
1: But those are his personal expenses. What does that have to do with the business?
2: The business that he is in the legal dispute with is what he pulls his income from. So if that disappears, his only income would have to come out of the profit of this.

0: existing business.
1: Yeah, which will be $200,000. And is that after you're paid?
0: That's after I'm paid, yeah.
1: Okay, so does he, why is he not calling the show, being like, wow, my income's about to
2: go
1: from
2: 500
1: to 200? It's going to be his issue, John, but you think he's going to take, you think he's going to dip into your current business so much, possibly even go into debt to keep up his lifestyle, and you're scared for your business?
0: No, so they're both his businesses. I co-signed on $100,000.
1: I know, but I'm saying, why do you think he's not going to keep up the payment on the things that you co-signed? Do you think that, like, what makes you think your business is going to fail? Because he'll just have to adjust his lifestyle, or you don't think he will?
0: I think it's more of a, I'm not sure if he would end up adjusting his lifestyle. I don't know if that's something that...
1: So what would end up happening? So say he doesn't adjust his lifestyle, then what's your fear? That he doesn't have an income and can't pay on the things that you co-signed? Is that the ultimate?
0: My ultimate thing that I'm just trying to prepare for is what happens if me as the co-signer, I end up getting stuck with the loan.
2: Okay, so,
0: is essentially all I'm worried about.
2: There you go. So let's live in that world, which is...
1: How much is it?
2: You co-signed on something. Yeah.
1: How much did you co-sign
0: The original loan amount was 84, and then as of right now, it is about 13 months in with about $60,000 left.
1: $60,000. Okay. And how are you financially, John?
0: So right now, I'm on baby step three, although I guess, the more I talk about it, I wonder if I'm still on baby step two now that we're having this conversation. But
1: <It's okay. laughs>
0: I've got about $6,000 in liquid cash, and then I've got a Roth IRA for about $12,000, and that's pretty much what I've got in terms of cash at the moment.
1: Yeah. And how much is the payment per month on the equipment you co-signed?
0: It's about $1,750.
1: Okay. And how much could you, if it got down to it and he's not able to pay his portion or his payment on this loan, then yes, it does go to you. And so your plan then is what? I mean, is this why you called, to see what to do with that $1,750?
0: Right. So essentially in 6 months' time, the loan would have an estimated balance of about $49,000. And it's just kind of looking to prepare for that and, kind of a worst case eventuality, not necessarily that I'm worried about second, but just so.
2: What would the piece of equipment be worth in 6 months?
0: I would say probably around 30 to 35 would be my best guess.
2: So the nightmare scenario is that you're out 14 grand, right? You sell this thing.
0: Correct.
2: And you have to come up with 14 grand. You have six of it. You have 6 months from now, so you can save up, and you're building an emergency fund anyway.
0: Mm-hmm.
2: Right?
0: Yeah.
2: This seems like the most stress-free approach.
1: Yeah, because, at the end of the day, if you lost this equipment, would it affect your business drastically?
0: It wouldn't affect me really hardly at all. I'm more of just an employee who kind of got into...
1: Stuck with the...
0: Bed with a co-sign, so to speak.
1: Yeah. Totally. So I think you planned for the worst, which would be that he stops paying. And then you would be on the hook for it. So then you would have to come forward and sell the assets to make good for the loan. And then you'll have the difference by then. Because if you save, $2,000 for the next 7 months, $3,000, right, you'll be fine to have the difference. So that's probably what I would plan for. But also, I'll say this, John. Yeah, this is the stress of co-signing, is that the person needs a co-signer because the bank is not trusting fully that they're going to have the amount, that they're going to be able to pay it. And so I'll say that you're feeling the stress of why we tell people not to co-sign and the reality of what could happen. But I also wonder, John, if it may not even come to that reality in 6 months, if the father-in-law, however the lawsuit pans out for his other business, then it comes to this other, $200,000 lifestyle change that he'll have to make. And hopefully he makes the payment on this equipment for the other business he owns. Like, that's what a rational person would do, but I'm not sure how rational he is.
2: Yeah, projecting out 6 months of a future calamity and dragging it back to right now and trying to solve it in the present. That's the definition of anxiety, right? Rachel, you know me. I struggle with this more than anybody on the planet, right? What happens if AI, that's my whole world. So
1: you have to talk them off a cliff.
2: This is
1: daily,
2: a pot talking
1: everyone.
2: To the kettle here, brother.
1: Like, John,
2: but,
1: it's fine.
2: But like, what you can solve right now is, all right, there's a potential that one day I'm going to be on the hook for the sale of this thing minus the difference. And if I have that in my emergency fund, I can breathe. And so if I'm in your seat right now, I would start looking for a new job, because I wouldn't

0: work with somebody that I believe is so untrustworthy that they may nuke everything because they have to adjust their lifestyle. The second thing is I would work really hard to get that money in an emergency fund, and then I would breathe, and then I'd get on about my life.
1: Yeah, planning for it is wise, but sitting and wringing your hands about something that hasn't happened yet, I wouldn't go there emotionally. But planning for something that could, I mean, there's wisdom in that. And again, that is why co-signing, you guys, is never a good idea.

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0: This. Hi, Angela. Welcome to the show.
1: Hi there. Thank you.
0: Yes, absolutely. Thanks for calling in. How can we help?
1: So I am calling on behalf of my parents. There are 7 kids in my family, and we are trying to help get my parents set up for retirement and get them in a good position. Mm-hmm. Because there's 7 kids, it's kind of tricky. My parents don't own a lot of assets. They only own their home outright and their vehicles. They do have about $50,000 in debt, and that's all on credit cards. Some of it is medical debt. Some of it is mismanagement of spending and lack of income. My dad is 77. My mom is 72, and they do get Social Security, but they don't bring in very much income because my dad is older. He has worked his whole life, and he still works a little bit, but business has been pretty slow for him. Mm-hmm. And so paying off their debt is a struggle at the moment. And then medical expenses start to creep up. And so us kids, we're trying to figure out how to support them in a way that doesn't cause division among the siblings. Mm-hmm. And help my parents, and just not really knowing what to do. They don't have a will. Their home is not in a trust or in a will. And they are needing money for, you know, their daily cost of living, as well as paying off that roughly $50,000 in debt. Mm-hmm. And with my dad's lack of income at the moment, some of the kids are struggling with, do we support them financially? Do we give them each a fixed amount per month? Should we force them to get the money out of their own home in the form of a reverse mortgage? Mm-hmm.
2: So let me jump in here, Angela. Let me ask you this one question. This is a question I ask everybody in this situation. Are your parents even open to help?
1: Yes, they are. Okay. I would say mostly my dad is. My mom is too, but her idea of help is a little bit different. My dad is very open to all ideas, and my mom is kind of like, I just want you kids to give us
0: to take care, monthly
1: yeah. money. Yeah, yeah, take care of us. And she is not open to
0: changing,
1: touching the house,
2: sure.
1: A reverse mm-hmm. mortgage at all.
2: Don't do a reverse mortgage. Please don't do that. Okay. Are you married?
1: I am.
2: Okay. Yeah. Here's, and Rachel, push back if you think I'm out of line here. I think the most important thing, like in order of steps, is for you and your spouse to determine what y'all's values are, what dollar amount you could afford to give a one-time gift or whatever, mm-hmm. y'all decide in your home.
0: Regardless of the siblings. Yeah.
2: Getting 7 people, just turn the news on. You can't get 7 yes. people to agree on whether 4 + 4 = 8, right? And so
1: yes.
2: that's going to be a chore in and of itself. If there's one, the best way I've ever seen it done was my Uncle Jim. There's 4 siblings, my dad, two older brothers, and a younger sister. And the eldest uncle called a meeting and said, here's how this is going to go. And all 4 siblings were united, and it was awesome. I've heard of that happening one time, and that was in my
1: yeah.
2: family. Other than that, you're going to have somebody who wants to just never say no to them. You're going to have somebody that wants to teach them a lesson, and you're going to have 2 people who are like, well, when we were kids, they never. And so I think the best path for you to not make yourself insane is to mm-hmm. say, here's what we can do, and then pass that along to the siblings, and either you take the lead and move forward, or you just say, here's what we're going to do independent of the rest of y'all, and y'all, everybody do the best you can or whatever, right?
0: Yeah, what's your mm-hmm. gut on that, Angela? Which is like, what do you think, like, what do you guys financially, are you in a spot to even have the conversation of giving them money each month? And or mm-hmm. do you even feel the need to? Because, you know what I mean? Like, everyone has a different level of what giving looks like and mm-hmm. people's take on enable.

0: handling a situation versus help, right? I mean, everyone kind of has a different span on how they think. What is your gut? I'm just curious.
1: Yeah, those are fantastic questions, and that's definitely something that all of us have already been discussing. And this has kind of been 2 or 3 years in discussion, and there's always division, so then the conversation gets dropped, and then I bring it up again, and then it gets dropped, and I bring it up again. So for me and my husband, we had just told my parents, we are going to start giving you guys $200 a month. And we started that last month, September 1st. Mm-hmm. And then we said for the next, let's say 6 months to a year, we are going to start doing that. And if all 7 siblings can also do that, you know, we'll help my parents out a little bit. And there kind of became some division where some kids said, I don't have any money to give. Mm-hmm. And then some kids said, well, I already gave my parents money in the form of $500 a few years ago, so why should I give monthly? Then there's other siblings, and including spouses, because now the spouse, all of us are married, less one. Spouses feel like, well, why don't your parents just sell their home? Well, why don't your parents just sell their vehicle? Why don't your parents,
2: Angela,
1: how did they get in this mess themselves?
2: Angela, you trying to solve six other family units.
0: It's like 12 people.
2: Their baggage and their issues. Yeah. It's just a complete and utter distraction from you having peace inside your own marriage, you having peace inside your own financial world, and your relationship with your parents. And y'all have decided, y'all said $200. I would let that stand and do what y'all think is right and what y'all want to do. And
0: if enough, if there's one sibling that wants to be loud about their opinion on selling their house, they can call the parents
2: call
0: and be
2: the
0: like,
2: parents,
0: this is what you, this is what you got to do. Yeah.
2: That's right. But you can't walk around and own it all. Even if you think, okay, ultimately they're going to have to sell their house. We know how this ends. They're going to move in with one of us because we know how this ends. Right. And you asked an important question at the end. How do I do all of this without division? You can't. You can just face the division that you know is coming, whether it's your mom mad at you that she has to change her lifestyle in her 70s based on how she lived the last 50 years, based on your siblings getting mad or you're not helping enough or helping too much. The only thing you can do is face this division as a person with dignity and respect and honor.
0: And with your own self-integrity, right? There's something about when you are going into any level of, I don't know if conflict's the right word, but you're going in to help someone or to have a hard conversation, like whatever that is, to know like you're doing it. Yes, it's going to help them, obviously, but it's like, this is where I feel aligned within myself. And this is what I know financially is okay for my family. This feels right for me. And you act on that, right? It's like this self-integrity, and you do it for you. And it's not so that the hope that my other siblings are also going to pitch in 200 or the hope that mom and dad are going to change once they like,
2: because you do have things like, are going to happen.
0: That's right. It is out of just what you and your husband say, this is what we can do. And this is what we feel good about doing too, that it doesn't feel icky or doesn't feel cheap. Like maybe we could give a lot more, but we want to teach them a lesson, right? Like it is just pure. Yeah. This is it. And this is what we feel good about. And I think that's
2: really all you
0: such
2: can,
0: an important
2: can control.
0: Part, I know, which is so difficult. And I feel like we get more and more of these calls of grown children looking to the parents' generation.
2: I think we're going to get more and more and more
0: like,
2: and more.
0: I don't know what
2: years.
0: To do. Yes. And, but that self-integrity piece, which it sounds like you have, Angela, I feel like you guys have had good discussions within, you and your husband, and you got to an amount on your own, like all of it. But I think that the relational dynamic, it does weigh when it's siblings and there's not peace and there's not unity. Like that's hard. But to John's point, like it's virtually impossible to get 14 people to agree on something.

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1: Chance of rain showers with fog and spots early tonight. Otherwise, cloudy skies expected. Lows dip down to about 47. Northeasterly winds 5 to 10 miles per hour. Overcast skies tomorrow. High temperatures reach up to 60. Partly cloudy tomorrow night. Lows around 43. Mainly sunny Wednesday with highs around 64. 63, chance for showers Thursday. That's the weatherology forecast for AM 1300 KGLO. Currently 55.
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1: Hi, this is Clint Thomas, your State Farm agent in Mason City. 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This is something we can all agree on. Texting while driving is irresponsible. It's reckless. And when people die or are injured, it's senseless. Let's be honest. It's just plain selfish. So set the phone down. Do something that makes a real difference in your life and those around you. Don't text and drive.
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10: Hey, how are you?
9: Hi, we're doing great. How can we help?
10: Okay, so my question is, if we know we aren't staying in the house we're in currently, do we focus on paying it off, or do we focus on investing the money towards the house instead, the next house?
9: When do you guys plan on moving?
10: So I think it will vary. I think if we pay this house off, we will probably stay a few years longer, maybe like 6 to 7 years. But if we're going to pay it off now, then I think it will. I mean, if we aren't going to pay it off, maybe about 4 years we will stay.

0: What's the impetus for the move?
1: So it's just, well, we don't have kids now, so we kind of want to be in a better area when we have kids, and then just more rooms, bigger space.
0: Gotcha.
2: Mm-hmm. Yeah, I like the idea always, Raquel, because you guys don't have any consumer debt. Are you completely debt-free with the house?
1: Yeah.
0: Nice.
2: So great. And how much do you guys make a year?
1: $215.
2: Okay. And how much is left on the mortgage?
1: $350.
2: Very nice. Okay. So if you guys did pay it off and kind of work towards that, have you looked at a timeline of how long that would take you?
1: So we think it should take us about 3 years max to pay it off.
2: Wow. Yeah. So I would do that in a heartbeat, because that forces, you don't lose that money, right? It's just equity. Now, will it grow slower in real estate than how the market's performed?
0: Maybe,
2: but there's just, there's something not only having the peace of having a paid off home where you don't have to worry about it, but again, it's kind of this forced savings account, if you will, because sometimes we're like, okay, yeah, I'm going to invest the difference instead of paying off my mortgage. But honestly, what sometimes comes up is a great trip. You know, once in a lifetime thing over here to do, or to let's upgrade and do this instead of that. Like, instead of investing, let's do some renovations, or instead of investing, let's buy a new car, right? Like that money easily can be swayed in other directions. But when it is focused on just one thing, especially your house, knowing that it's locked in equity, if you will, as you're paying down that mortgage, it's just that forced savings account, which it always feels like a safe plan, because you're not really in the equation when that happens. And when we get in the equation, sometimes we can go off track, if you will.
0: And it's easy to look out 4 years and say,
2: that's a good point too.
0: We're going to have, let me just tell you from my personal life, when my wife and I started, like, we're going to start having kids. It didn't happen for almost 4 years. In that time, I think we moved two different jobs. Had multiple different places where we lived, and there was a season, there was over a year when we lived in a 900 square foot apartment with a 2-year-old, and that's, we still look back as one of the coolest experiences we ever had. And there was times we lived in a tiny, tiny little rent house, maybe 900, it was a little bitty old place. We loved it. And so all that to say is, if you project out in 4 years, who knows what's going to happen to your jobs? Who knows what's going to happen to the market? Who knows what's going to happen to any number of things? Mm-hmm. But the one thing nobody will be able to take away from you is a paid off house.
1: Yeah, that's true.
0: And so if you're thinking of control the controllables now, who knows what will happen in 3 years, 5 years, 7 years, whoever. But I know I've got this thing taken care of here. And so I like that just from a sense of peace. And if y'all do end up having kids, amazing, great. I know you want bigger bedrooms and this and a different kitchen, all that. Mm-hmm. All that's awesome. But, man, in a paid-for house where there's no family stress, your kids are going to thrive like kids have for centuries.
1: Yeah,
0: and,
1: that's true.
0: You know, without each having their own bathroom and their own, I don't know, kitchenette in each room or whatever. their own helipad for their helicopter to land or whatever. Like, I love that idea. If you told me you were going to move in 18 months because one of y'all was going to be changing jobs or something, I would tell you to save your money.
2: Mm-hmm. Yeah, and Raquel, too, you know, if you guys decide to move later down, the money's not lost. It's just equity that's going to be put into another home as well, you know. And I want to make sure, though, you guys are investing in retirement, too, right, as part of this?
1: Okay. Yeah. So we're currently we're meeting this week to make sure we have everything aligned with the SmartVestor Pro.
2: Oh, great.
1: Our other thing, because we are sitting on some money that we're just sitting on. So we're trying to meet with the SmartVestor Pro this week to make sure we are actually getting our money out there in the market. And that could also be part of the price, because we feel like we haven't done it as much, you know, so far.
2: Yeah.
1: So we're like, okay, well, should we be investing instead?
2: Yeah, so that
1: I mean, we can do it at the same time, obviously, but it would just be, you know, a little less in the market.
2: Yeah, that may make you feel better, because we recommend 15% of your income going into retirement. So if you haven't been meeting that, it may feel like, gosh, we should be putting more money in the market may actually solve itself once you actually put, you know, an adequate amount and then anything extra throwing at the house. So you may actually get the best of both worlds after meeting with your SmartVestor Pro, because you may be investing more than you are now, which will feel great. All right, let's go to Grady in Portland. Hi, welcome to the show.
3: Hey.
2: Hello. Thanks for calling in. Yes, absolutely. How can we help?
3: I'm currently a self-employed

0: doing landscaping, and I'm just wondering how I can reduce my federal income tax.
1: How to reduce your federal income tax?
0: Just my federal tax, sorry.
1: Just your taxes? Well, yeah, I mean, you pay, obviously, income tax, self-employment tax. I mean, they're all pretty base amounts. I mean, you can do some write-offs in small business, but you do want to make sure those are legitimate. So if you ever get audited, it doesn't look sketchy. Yeah. But
2: what's your bigger question? How old are you?
0: I'm 19.
2: Okay, so you're realizing the world sucks.
1: Okay.
2: That's what you're realizing.
1: Yeah. I was like, I don't know.
2: Yeah. Listen, brother, if you were here, I would just stop talking and I would give you a humongous hug and say, welcome to it, man.
0: Yeah.
2: Listen, last year, I got at the end of the year, I looked at all the taxes I had paid, and I called a friend and I said, I have to tell one person how much taxes I wrote last year. And I told him, and it was a long silent pause. And he goes, man, that sucks. I know that you probably are on Instagram and TikTok about all these super hacks and whatever. There is some of that stuff. You can depreciate your lawnmowers and stuff like that, but it's not going to be what you think it is in terms of, there's not some secret thing that you can do to hide federal money. You pay Caesar what's Caesar's and get on about your life.
1: I do want to make sure are you doing quarterly payments with your business?
0: I just started doing quarterly payments.
1: Good. Okay. That's where most small businesses starting out mess up. Okay. That's great. How much money did you make last year in the business?
0: Last year wasn't a great year. Probably $60,000. This year I'm going to double that, if not more.
2: Way to go,
1: gosh,
2: man.
1: Well done. Do you have anyone working for you or is it just you?
0: Yes, man.
2: That okay. A boy, dude. Way
1: dude,
2: to go,
1: awesome.
2: Man.
1: That's so great. Yeah.
2: Okay, so you're in Portland, too, which has really high state income tax. Is that right?
0: Yeah. Yeah, we got, I'll pay a good chunk this year. And I'm just wondering, like, how can I try to reduce that? Bought a new truck this year already. New trailers, new mowers.
1: Yeah, you

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1: Think back to the last time you were in nature. 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

0: If you're new to The Ramsey Show, one thing you should know is that we answer majority of questions through the lens of the seven baby steps. So when it comes to your money, there really is this, it's a proven plan over three decades of really getting people to this place. If you feel stuck, you're in debt, paycheck to paycheck, no savings, all the way to a paid off house, kids' college is being funded, you're funding retirement, and you have a plan for the future, and you're able to be extremely generous. So in a specific order called the baby steps. So make sure to check those out. We'll leave a link down below if you're listening on podcast or watching on YouTube so that you can check that out and apply it to your life and your money to help you get control. All right, let's go to Joe in Flint, Michigan. Hi, Joe. Welcome to the show.
1: Hey, Rachel and John. Thanks for having me. I really appreciate it.
0: Yes, absolutely. How can we help?
1: Well, I just wanted to start off with my obligatory thank you. I really appreciate everything you guys do. And I'm a big emotional guy, so if I start crying, just know that they're happy tears right now.
0: Oh, you're next to John.

0: Me too, brother.
1: He's emotional too.
0: I'll cry with you.
2: Well, John, I'm so glad to be talking to you, especially, and no offense, Rachel, but it was, you know, 5 years ago, I was freshly out of a toxic marriage, single father of five kids, and I mean, I was as close to the end of the rope as I had ever been, and I saw a video of you, you know, I'd heard of Ramsey and whatnot, but I saw a video of you looking into the camera, and you said something like, you know, you are worth more than mm-hmm. your bank balance or something like that. And
0: yes, sir.
2: That brought me to the program, and here I am now. But anyway.
0: Well, I'm glad you're here, brother. I'm glad you're here.
2: Thank you. I appreciate that. I see the shining city at the top of the hill. I'm probably a year and a half away from being debt-free except my mortgage, and you know, that's due to you guys. But my question is, my employer, they offer a Roth 401k, and they mm-hmm. do an automatic contribution, not a match. Mm-hmm. And through the years, through growth in the markets and everything, that's actually I logged in a few weeks ago, and I see it's actually up to about $16,000 just their contribution.
1: Wow.
2: And I'm looking at all the different categories that I can put it in, and I'm just wondering how to optimize that for the Ramsey program, you know, the four different ways you recommend investing.
1: Yep.
2: I see, you know, it shows like target growth or target retire this year. I see, you know, mid cap, small cap, mm-hmm. Large cap, and then there's like real estate funds and all the different stuff I can put it in.
1: Yep.
2: And I was just wondering what would be the best way to do that.
0: Crypto. All of it in crypto, brother.
2: Every dime, right?
1: My
0: Every
1: gosh.
0: Dime. That and a few Pokemon cards. Then you're covered. It's called diversify.
2: should I get the some gorilla NFTs?
0: Correct. And if you can get your hands on a few Beanie Babies too, that would be dope. You would have
2: dies.
0: All of your
1: You'd
0: bases
1: fine.
0: Covered.
1: Yes. Yeah.
2: Naturally. I have a garage full of those, so I'm probably there.
1: Oh, my gosh.
0: Don't do anything that I just said. None of that.
1: No, I do not recommend or endorse anything that came out of your mouth just about the last 30 seconds. Everything else, I trust them. Don't trust them on that. No, when you look at it, really the four different types of mutual funds that we look at diversifying is growth and income, aggressive growth, and international. So those are really the four. And when you meet with financial planners, which I probably recommend you would, once you get to baby step four, Joe, to meet with a SmartVestor Pro, you can go to RamseySolutions.com and find someone, because you may be investing more beyond just what they, which you should be, more than just their automatic contributions.
2: As soon as I'm done with my debt, it's, you know, all bets are off. I'm throwing everything I can at it.
1: That's awesome. Yep, totally, absolutely. But yeah, those are really the four buckets we would recommend. My question to you is how much are they putting in? When you say automatic contributions, I'm curious what, if they're doing it by percentage or...
2: No, so it ends up, they put in like 70 cents per hour that you work, so it ends up being $1,200 to $1,400 a year.
1: Okay.
2: But so their actual contributions are about $5,900 over the past few years, but through, you know, the markets, it's actually gone up to almost $16,000.
1: Yeah, absolutely. Yeah, so when I would be looking at this, if I was calculating up to that 15% of your income going into retirement, I almost would treat this kind of in a way like a pension, where we say it counts for half of whatever that they're putting in, counts half, the percentage is half towards your 15%, whatever percentage. And so I almost would do that because it's not your money. It's just free money, but it still is counting towards your retirement. So when you're looking at it all together, I would factor that in. So I wouldn't factor in what they're putting in as just your 15%. I would be doing more on top of that as well when you get to that point of baby step four. So, Joe, well done, though. How incredible. So 5 years later, how are the kids?
2: Oh, they're great. You know, it was a long, tenuous divorce, and, you know, we said some things we didn't necessarily mean to say, but coming out the other side of it, everybody's happy, healthy, well-adjusted, and I couldn't be happier.
0: Well, let me say this. You said at the beginning of the call, you're grateful to us, and we did this. Make no mistake, brother. Rachel and I, Dave, George, Jade, we run our mouths on a microphone. You're the ones out there day in and day out grinding this thing out. Five kids, single dad, making all the breakfasts, all the lunches, all of the nighttime routines. All, dude, that's you.
1: Paying off debt in the middle of it. I mean, all of it's amazing.
0: Hear me say, brother, I'm so proud of you, dude. Like, Like, I'm beaming now. Like, you are a shining example.

0: example of a man picking up life after the storm and saying, okay, I can only control me, and I'm going to head into the middle of what comes next. I'm proud of you, dude. That's awesome.
1: Well, thank you. I really appreciate that. And I have to say, so I was a single dad at the time, but let me just clarify. I found the most amazing woman.
2: Remarried.
1: I've ever been. Oh. You know, she has the biggest heart of anybody I've ever met. She welcomed me and my five straggling kids. My friend calls them a gaggle of kids. she welcomed us into her home, and the future is bright.
2: We love it. We love a redemption story.
0: Congratulations, dude.
2: Amazing show. Thanks for calling. All right, let's go to Jessica in Boston. Hi, Jessica. Welcome.
3: Hey, guys. How are you? Thanks for taking my call.
2: Absolutely. How can we help?
3: So my husband and I are 26 and 27. We've been married for 4 months. We don't have any debt. And our goals for the coming years are to hopefully purchase our first home in about 2 years and start having children in around 3 years. So my question is how to balance our financial plan between those two goals, and how should an emergency fund change in preparation for having kids?
2: Yeah, it's a great question. So we recommend having 3 to 6 months of expenses saved. So I think for you guys at that point, I think 3 months would probably be just fine. Once you get pregnant, if you feel like you want to up it a little bit to have some cushion, you can do that. But once that 3 month emergency fund is funded, then that's when we move on to baby step 3B, and that's where you're going to be saving for a down payment for your home. So really the order doesn't change because of the kids necessarily. The only thing that would change is once you get pregnant, if you're like, I kind of want some more in the emergency fund because it just would feel better. I'd rather go up to 5 months versus three, then you can do that. But considering you guys are so young, you're not homeowners right now. I mean, a 3 month emergency fund is totally fine to shoot for. So that being your first goal, and then second is the down payment. And then when the kids come, it's just an extra cherry on top.
3: Is there anything else that you would consider throwing into that emergency fund calculation, like daycare expenses? And we do have health insurance, but potentially any like health expenses. And I guess it makes me nervous to have idea how much all that stuff is going to cost, you know?
0: $1 billion. A billion. It's so
2: much. I'm worried about it. No, so daycare should become part of your monthly budget. So that would be a rhythm of your lifestyle, not as much in an emergency fund, right? So that will be something you guys will calculate if you go back to work. That will be coming just out of your income. That should not be coming out of an emergency fund. And then, some medical bills. I mean, I think you can, I would ask, depending on your insurance plan, probably out of pocket, what you guys are going to have to pay. Because it's everything from your OB visits all the way to labor and delivery. And so kind of figuring out, okay, where, what are the thresholds? What will insurance cover? What will it not? And if you want that money set aside, for sure. That's great. Yeah, just to have it. Because technically a baby, I wouldn't say really is an emergency, because an emergency is unexpected and you have 9 months to expect it. So I hope it goes well for you guys, Jessica. And well done being so young and, gosh, financially just so on target.

0: 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Normal's broke. You need a plan. 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
1: Skies expected overnight with a slight chance of rain showers. Lows dip down to about 47. Easterly winds 5 to 10 miles per hour. Overcast again Tuesday. Daytime highs approaching 60. Partly cloudy skies Tuesday night. Lows level off around 43. Mainly sunny skies Wednesday with daytime highs approaching 64. 63. Chance of rain showers Thursday. That's the weatherology forecast for AM 1300 KGLO. Right now, it's 54 degrees.
2: So that's where Coast to Coast AM comes in and George Norrie comes in. Because you're going to have people on here that will give the government investigators an idea where to look, how to look, and what to look for. So it really does a lot of validation of the history of this show. And this is a huge step forward to getting to the truth. Because for the first time, we have the U.S. government admitting that there's something to this. Really admitting there's something. And that's the big step for all of us.
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4: 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For John Fogerty, that's just the way he writes. He calls it the key to Creedence Clearwater Revival's Born on the Bayou.
5: I seem to write songs that leave room for a groove so that it's more than just words and melody. There's musicians with a groove. And you don't just get that by plugging in and starting. You have to get, it's like a good pair of Levi's. You just got to kind of settle in there and everybody knows, well, now it's, we're heading up to the bridge or we're heading up to the, you know, there was some sort of psyching up involved to get to the peak where we did Born on the Bayou, you know, and that certain groove was hit that time.
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1: That's what you have to do if you're an activist. And so in 30 years, the show has moved the needle. It would have maybe taken a little longer if it hadn't been for Coast to Coast. And history will look back and go, this radio show put this issue on over and over again. And ultimately, we got disclosure. And you're here to see it, and so am I.
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1: And welcome back to Coast, George Norrie with you, along with Mark Shaw. Mark's latest book, Girl Around the World. Tell us about the relationship, Mark, between Dorothy Kilgallen and Amelia Earhart, and how did that start?
6: Well, George, I'm a historian, and I'm amazed sometimes at how these things work. Dorothy Kilgallen became famous in the 50s and 60s, but the backdrop of that is what she did in 1936. And that's when they had the famous race around the world. And the Smithsonian called it the original amazing race. What was that about? Well, it was about the fact that at that time they wanted people to believe that they could travel around the world and didn't know exactly how to do it. So they had this race. It was sponsored back there, and they had two reporters, older reporters from the New York Times and the World Telegram. And at the last minute, Dorothy's Evening Journal decided to put her into competition with them. They took off in New York City on the Hindenburg. In fact, it's amazing in the book, there's these little unknown things. At one point, Dorothy was able to drive little Dorothy Kilgallen, 23 years old, was able to drive the Hindenburg, and her actual comment that I found in a book about dirigibles was that it felt like she was just driving a car. So they took that to England, and then they took transportation. At that time, they could only use transportation available to the public. So that was subways, cars, trains, and primitive aircraft. That was all they could do. So then she took buses and trains and subways and everything down through England and France, and then around the south part of the world, all the way to Asia. And Dorothy sent back these dispatches. People will be fascinated with those in the book. She sent back these articles, 24 of them, from the 24 countries that she was at during the 24 days of that race. And there's one where she talks about she's in a primitive plane, a small plane. It crashes in Asia, and all these natives come crazy. You know, crazy natives come after her and all of that. So those dispatches are like, this is like a history lesson in a lot of ways, this book is. And Dorothy wrote this book called Girl Around the World, with all of that information in it and everything. I was able to get a rare copy. I was able to get the right to reproduce.

0: produce that along with the one about Amelia. So she ends up then in Asia. They come back around in China and all the way around Hawaii. And then there's a great photograph of her being in the China Clipper with some of the other people who were flying across the Golden Gate Bridge, and then all the way to Alameda in over by Oakland, and then to New York City.
1: And this is the same Hindenburg that a year later caught on fire and blew up and crashed?
0: It did. 37 people killed. And I was able to show with some real interesting photograph what it was like in the Hindenburg. You know, it looked like a good-sized, nice restaurant and so on and so forth, but that's exactly what she was there. You know, it was very dangerous, this whole trip. And Dorothy was the only woman in that whole race and all of that. So they ended up getting in New York City, and there's a chronicle of that happening and everything. So how that happens to fit into Amelia is because when she took the plane across the area out there near the Howland Island, if you know anything about Amelia Earhart, and people can go if they're right next to their computer, go look at the cover for the book. Girl Around the World, in her own words, the inspiring story of young journalist Dorothy Kilgallen's courageous adventure in 1936 and her compelling account of why close friend Amelia Earhart was mysteriously lost at sea in 1937 while praying for her safety. Basically, Dorothy has come as close as anybody ever has to knowing exactly what happened to Amelia. But you're going to see a map there, and Dorothy's right in the middle of that map, and there's Amelia. And then there's the Howland Island. And this is just amazing to me, because that's exactly where Purdue and this archaeology organization are going. I think it's the 10th of October, to look for Amelia Earhart's plane to see if they can figure out and solve some of the mystery here that Dorothy is talking about, because there's a sonar view or whatever, I don't understand that kind of thing, where right near the Howland Island, where she disappeared, that shows an outline of a plane in the Pacific. And they're going to try to find that plane and bring it back to Purdue University and all of that. But in Dorothy's, in her column, she says, Pacific, my heart is with Amelia Earhart today, wherever she is, and I pray wherever she is, she's safe. I know what the Pacific looks like. I flew it over a slightly more northern route, Manila to Guam, to Wake, to Midway, to Honolulu, home to Alameda. I know how smooth and polished the sea can look. And then the kicker to that particular thing, my wife says I give away too many things about my books, but this is important. She said, weather is the peril of the Pacific. There's no signposts on the ocean. You have the sun in the daytime, the stars and moon at night. When it goes out, you fly like automation. And there are instruments in Amelia's plane. You're 1,000 miles away. You don't know whether to go forward or backward. And you can't land. I think her instruments went bad. I think that's what happened to her. Her radio went bad, and she ran out of gas. And you're going to see maps in the book that show how similar the two flight plans were between Amelia and Dorothy. And one of the great mysteries in history, you can't find any days that go by where there's not somebody who believes what happened to Amelia Earhart. And Dorothy had it right, just like she did when she investigated the JFK assassination.
1: When Dorothy was in the Hindenburg, did it stop at all when it went from New York to Europe, to around Asia and back to New York? Did it stop, or did it just keep going?
0: I'm not sure. I've got some photographs in there they had a millionaire's flight on the Hindenburg, but I think mostly it was confined. People can correct me if I'm wrong, but I think my research has shown mostly it was going from the United States, Newfoundland to England and France, but I don't know if it went beyond that too much at that particular time. And then of course, it was very interesting to write this book about all the dirigibles, you know, and what they could do and everything. But I believe that then the tragedy took place. There's been a lot of conjecture as to exactly what happened. 37 people died on that flight. And it's pretty fascinating, but troubling to know what that must have been like when the Hindenburg got caught on fire.
1: Dorothy must have been

0: really showed a negative side of Amelia Earhart. She wasn't in love with her husband. She was this, she was that. She took advantage. She only did it for the money. She didn't show the caring side of Amelia. And so, as you know, George, I think the last time we met, you know I defended Marilyn, I defended Dorothy, and now I'm going to defend Amelia Earhart's reputation. Because this was a woman that every young person should identify with. She talks about, you know, women, you know, can't do this. Why can't women do the same things as men? Why can't women fly? And the same things were said by Dorothy. So both of them were inspirational women. And I think that those who read this book will really feel like that they can learn a lot from both of these women, the hardships they went through, and so on and so forth.
1: Mark, what was the motivation for Amelia Earhart to try to circumnavigate the world by becoming the first female to do it? Was there a lot of money involved in it by sponsors?
0: Not at all. And in fact, the first flight she took with two pilots, they were paid and she wasn't. Inspiration, Charles Lindbergh. Because Lindbergh had, you know, done what he did and all the acclaim with his flights and so on and so forth. And so it was natural for somebody with a lot of money, and that was a woman in, I think her last name was Guest in New York, to say, okay, I want a woman to go around the world. And Guest was going to fly herself doing that, but her family wouldn't let her. I mean, it was very dangerous doing that at that particular time. And Amelia threw her in her flight in 1932. Dorothy Kilgallen was actually it showed that Amelia really admired Dorothy because Dorothy was in a hotel room in New York City when the news came across the wire that my skin for hearing this, that her plane had crashed into the sea, and it turned out to be bogus. But Dorothy was really just hated that happened. But Amelia went ahead and she was able to landed in Ireland. There was a big to-do about it. She came back to the United States. There were parades in New York City. You can see those and see what they were doing at that time. And then, of course, as I've showed in the books that were written about Amelia with this George Putnam and a couple other people who knew her so well, including George Putnam's granddaughter, who there's a People magazine article that talks about Amelia and what a wonderful wife she was to George, and so on and so forth. But the whole situation was that Amelia wanted to do what Charles Lindbergh had done, and so Purdue went ahead and financed this plane that she was taking around the world, and she was so excited with regard to it. She had a navigator with her, and unfortunately then, you can see the I'm looking at it right now, the map that's in the book as to exactly where she did. And, you know, it starts out and she goes all the way around and, the places like Karachi and India and New Zealand and all kinds of different places. And it's amazing because she thought she had it made. She was on the last leg of the flight. And then as Dorothy explains in her 1937 article, nobody's ever had that in a book before. The Purdue University Archives found it for me. And I think you'll get the willies just a little bit when you see this, because Dorothy flew over that area that Amelia did, and she describes what she thinks happened to her friend. And it makes you really sad, because Amelia almost made it. But as she said, if you're in the middle of the Pacific Ocean, you don't know what to do. You can't see, and she didn't have any more contact with the planes. I don't know if you know it, George, but this was one of the largest sea rescue situations there had ever been. Amelia was a good friend with President Roosevelt and Eleanor. They put everybody out there. They put destroyers. They put all these ships out there trying to find out what happened to Amelia, and they weren't able to do so.
1: Now, this happened 4.5 years before the Japanese attacked Pearl Harbor. But why do we hear stories, Mark, that the Japanese confiscated her, took her, and stuff like that?
0: Well, you know, George, with all of my books, my enemy is speculation. And there's really an awful lot of speculation with regard to, you know, she was lost on an island, and they

0: found some bones there, and the Japanese did this, and the Japanese did that, or whatever. There's some verifiable accounts of what's happening, but I think Dorothy had it right. I think she had the experience, she had the expertise, she was a reporter, she was a journalist, and so you're going to see an article she wrote about Amelia's disappearance that's even more detailed than the one I just talked about. And so I think you have to, just like with the JFK assassination, you have to look at authenticity. And there's no speculation in this book of mine. And Dorothy was not speculating because she had traveled that same area. But I think what happens with these cases is the media likes the fascinating. They like the sensationalism. It sounds, you know, boy, here's a mystery, you know, and solved because the Japanese took she and her navigator and they tortured them or whatever that way. But there's really no basis for that account.
1: What kind of a plane was a Electra, wasn't it? A Lockheed?
0: It was. And I have a photograph of it in the book with... You know, what was really cool was a photograph I found when Amelia landed in Ireland. And of course, Dorothy was Irish, and Amelia landed in Ireland, and she landed, in a farmland, in a field. And all of these people come racing out toward this plane, and they look, and here's this woman getting out of the plane. And also, I was able to find now, and there's a chronicle of this in the book, that Dorothy, I didn't realize that Amelia Earhart has relatives who are still alive. There's one that just passed away, but she has some, I don't know, nephews or whatever they are. I'm bad with those relative things. But one of them just went to Ireland and went to the very spot, as people will read, there's a photograph of these people, went to the very spot where she landed and all of that. And so it's history that I'm so glad to bring to the public because, you know, the connection between these two women changes everything anybody has ever known about either one of them. Because for the first time, we're talking about their life and times and their adventures and their personal life and everything in context with the other one. And that makes a lot of difference. I think that's one of the problems people have had with the JFK assassination and some of the other mysteries we've had, is that they look at them individually, and you can't do that. You have to look at them in context with the other things that were going on. I mean, I had no idea what was going on in the 1930s, you know, and people will get a good idea of what was going on, and Amelia and Dorothy were right there in the middle of everything.
1: It's amazing, and Amelia's plane was a twin engine. I hope it was big enough, but we'll come back and take calls with you in a moment. Mark Shaw's with us. The lines are open right here on Coast to Coast AM.
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1: From ABC News, I'm Stephanie Officer. While in New York City this week, President Trump defiant following his controversial decision to remove several outlets from covering him as part of the White House pool team. ABC's Mary Bruce.
2: After President Trump banned three national news outlets from the White House, the mayor of New York City inviting all reporters to Gracie Mansion.
3: I told the president that we're going to have all of the members of the press here on the lawn, and that is something that I believe in as everyone, no matter the opinion or the critique, that we engage.
2: Trump defending his decision to ban CNN, MS Now, and Politico from the White House because he doesn't like how they cover him.
4: I never get anything positive. It's always negative, even having to do with the war.
1: Wilber Perez, a Venezuelan migrant, shot by an ICE agent in Austin, Texas, spoke out Monday from a federal detention facility. Less than 24 hours later, claiming the agents escalated their attack on him, resulting in those chaotic final moments. ABC's Pierre Thomas.
5: Perez's lawyer says he came to the country legally, but missed a court date after a hearing notice was sent to an old address. Perez himself calling into a news conference from the ICE detention center where he's being held, telling reporters through a translator that agents hit him with their unmarked vehicle and that when he tried to pull over, he was struck again and then shot.
1: In Jackson County, Mississippi, a 23-person grand jury unanimously found there was no evidence to support bringing charges in the death of Nolan Wells. The 18-year-old found dead after a July 4th trip with friends. The grand jury said they found no criminal or racially motivated wrongdoing and that Wells' death was consistent with drowning. Circuit Court DA Angel Myers McElrath, Monday evening.
6: After a thorough and exhaustive investigation, your grand jury met last week concerning the death investigation of Nolan Wells and unanimously returned a no true bill.
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1: Lindsay Clancy's defense attorney, Kevin Reddington, filed a motion to dismiss the murder case, saying a retrial amounts to double jeopardy.
9: Well, we're anticipating the 29th. I'm hoping that Judge Sullivan allows the termination of the case. I mean, it's just a case that needs to be done. It needs to be done.
1: A mistrial was declared earlier this month. Los Angeles County health officials report the highest number of West Nile cases seen there in nearly a decade, 100 so far. An increase in measles cases in Pennsylvania is leading to a rise in vaccinations.
10: The measles outbreak in Pennsylvania has not peaked yet. State officials reported 25 new confirmed measles cases just since Friday. There are currently 792 confirmed measles.

0: Measles illnesses across 39 counties, and the state has recorded 4 deaths. The last time there were 4 deaths was in 1992, and that was in all of the U.S. ABC News medical correspondent Dr. Darian Sutton.
1: The main reason why is because of the lack of vaccine protection. We're seeing these pocket communities that are very high risk, very low vaccination rates.
0: Health officials are encouraging people to get vaccinated. Michelle Franzen, ABC News.
2: Add California to the list of places that have now designated September 25th as Dolly Parton Day. Working 9 to 5, what a way to make me. And a free outdoor festival will be held in San Francisco's Union Square Friday to celebrate Dolly Parton Day. I am Stephanie Officer, ABC News.
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4: Cloudy skies expected overnight with a slight chance of rain showers. Lows dip down to about 47. Easterly winds 5 to 10 miles per hour. Overcast again Tuesday. Daytime highs east 5 to 10 miles per hour. Cloudy skies expected Tuesday. High temperatures reach up to 60. Lows level off around 43. Tuesday night, partly cloudy skies. That's the weatherology forecast for AM 1300 KGLO. Right now, it's 54 degrees.
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1: This hour, we'll take your calls with Mark Shaw as we talk about the life of Amelia Earhart and Dorothy Kilgallen. The book is called Girl Around the World. It's a Dorothy Kilgallen story that Mark has the rights to. And we'll be back with your calls in a moment on Coast to Coast AM. 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
0: George Norrie back with Mark Shaw. His website is linked up at coasttocoastam.com. Mark, was Dorothy Kilgallen a fan of Marilyn Monroe's at all?
4: Yes, George, and that's a real tragedy. They had a social friendship. I don't know if you'd call it, you know, a kindred spirit like Dorothy and Amelia were, but in the book Collateral Damage and several others, I've pointed out that when Marilyn died, Dorothy wrote a column about it, that she said basically, and she knew her very well, she's on the upswing. She's got a new love affair. She was going to marry, Joe DiMaggio. I mean, she just bought a home. She had never had a home. And, so Dorothy then goes ahead and says there's no way she could have committed suicide. The real story hasn't been told. That's exactly a quote from a column that she wrote. So she was very close to Marilyn, and it really is just a tragedy that there hasn't been a true investigation of that death.
0: Weren't their deaths very similar?
4: Well, no. They said that Marilyn committed suicide through drugs, Noguchi, they never even looked at some of her bodily organs. The whole investigation was awful. With Dorothy, the whole situation was not quite as extensive, but Dorothy was poisoned. Not one barbiturate, as they came out and said with the medical examiner's people, but three barbiturates in her system. So yes, she died that way. There wasn't too much conjecture about her committing suicide because Dorothy was at the top of her game. All you have to do is go watch on Prime Video or YouTube the last program on November 8th, 1965, and you will see a smiling, congenial, curious woman on the panel who goes ahead and guesses all of these occupations by these rather strange people.
0: And she died a few hours later then, didn't she?
4: Yeah, she did. And I've been able to prove in Abuse of Power, which is the book that I was on with you the last time in December, exactly what happened. I was able to find out that this, Dorothy got too close to the truth. And with the JFK assassination, she was going to name names. Carlos Marcello, who, by the way, there is now out there in the JFK assassination records a confession by him. Yeah, I had the son of a gun killed. I'm glad I did. I wish I could have done it myself. That's exactly what Dorothy believed with her research. So she had that going for her. and she was going to put that in a book she was writing.

0: and then who covered up the assassination, and that was obviously J. Edgar Hoover. So unfortunately, she got herself involved with the wrong people, and I was able to find a casino boss in Las Vegas who gave me the information as to exactly how this one guy named Pataki, who was a kind of a love interest of Dorothy's, set her up for the kill.
1: I met Carlos Marcello's granddaughter. She was working here in St. Louis. Yeah. I never had an opportunity to talk to her about her grandfather, and then she quit her job, and we can't find her.
0: No, I'm sure it is hard to find some of those people that way. George, I just want to mention two quotes to you about the two women we're talking about. Here's what publisher William Randolph Hearst Jr. said about Dorothy. Dorothy wanted a career that would fly high and fast like Charles Lindbergh, Amelia Earhart, and Howard Hughes. She achieved those goals. And then I found the exact message. Now, you just think about this. Amelia Earhart, at this time in 1936, without doubt, is the most famous woman in the world, all right? And here's what she took the time to do to send Dorothy this message. She's still on the Hindenburg, and they sent it by kind of a radio activity or something. I know you can make it, Dorothy, but you must follow your normal schedule of eating, drinking, and sleeping, even though on such a trip, and forget you are flying and you won't even get air weary. Imagine you are back at the Evening Journal offices and stick to one brand of bottled water throughout. Now, that caring part of Amelia Earhart, that's what disturbed me about this book that came out last year. They didn't even mention this. They didn't even mention Dorothy's 1937 article about Amelia. You know, too many authors these days, I'm sorry, George, when they come up with a conclusion, and it happens in the journalists as well, they come up with a conclusion, and then they try to fit the facts to that, and they leave out anything that's contrary. And that's not the kind of journalists or authors we want this day. Dorothy wasn't like that, and I'm sick and tired of seeing that kind of coverage for events that are historical in nature.
1: I have not seen the Sunday after What's My Line after she died. Have you seen that at all?
0: Yes, it's a real tribute show. You can find it on Prime or you can find it on YouTube. And, let's see, we got John Daly, we got
1: Bennett Cyrus
0: Francis. I think the one that was on, it might have been Steve Allen that was on that show that night. And somebody else there, I don't know, but
1: Bennett Cerf.
0: Bennett Cerf, exactly. And the tears are in their eyes and everything. And the tributes, oh boy, I just got some those willies in my hands because I hate to even talk about what happened to her. She was at the top of her profession. She had three children. She had everything to live for, and they killed her. You want to ask? People ask me all the time, well, how do you know she had it right? Well, I say, because they killed her. They killed her. And you're going to watch that show, and you're going to see those people, you know, adults and used to tragedy and everything. They just are so sick to themselves about Dorothy dying that night.
1: What do you think Dorothy knew about the JFK assassination to merit that killing?
0: Well, she's the only one to have represented Jack Ruby. And, Lee Harvey Oswald, and she's the only one to have interviewed Jack Ruby at his trial. And what he told her, when Dorothy died, the FBI went to her offices. I've proven this. They stole her manuscript. They stole her files about the JFK assassination, everything. The only thing we know is, where did Dorothy go after the assassination? She didn't stay in Dallas and look at J. Edgar Hoover, or she didn't look at President Johnson. She didn't look at the industrial complex. She didn't look at the Cubans. She went straight to New Orleans, and that's where Carlos Marcello's organization was. As you may know, after the Kennedys fixed the 1960 election, Bobby Kennedy, who had no business being Attorney General, was Attorney General. He was the run of the litter, as I've said, in abuse of power, and he wanted to show his parents and his father he was so great. So he deported with no way of

0: proving why he was doing it, he deported Carlos Marcelo to Central America. He got back in the United States. And as you know, with all of my cases in terms of things I've done in the past, whether it's the Mike Tyson trial or Kobe Bryant or O.J. Simpson, I look at motive as a former criminal defense lawyer. Well, it's the motive is there. Okay, Carlos Marcelo can't let JFK continue to be president, and he wants to kill Bobby Kennedy for what he did. So he goes ahead, though, because he knows that Jack Kennedy would come after him. So he goes ahead and eliminates JFK, so Bobby is powerless. And the proof is right there. Bobby was powerless. He never did anything at all with regard to the mafia or anything after that. So, yeah, that's what happened. It's just such a tragedy. But many times, again, these authors, these journalists, they try to come up with, you know, these fly-by-night ideas as to what happened in some of these historical cases, and unfortunately, you know, the Oswald alone theory lives to this day. I mean, people still believe that for some reason that guy orchestrated the JFK assassination.
1: Is it still possible that Jimmy Hoffa, the head of the Teamsters Union, might have been part of it as well?
0: Well, you should know. Okay, you should know. Yeah. Because of your involvement with your radio show, I believe you had in Detroit and all of that. You know, that's another of the great mysteries for sure, is exactly what happened to him. What's the film that was done by my friend, the author in New York City, acclaimed author? They don't paint houses, do they? Have you ever seen that?
1: Yes.
0: Yes. And it seems to me to be pretty darn reliable in terms of what happened and why, and the fact that Hoffa went ahead and crossed the wrong people. But if anybody had the will and the belief that he wanted to get rid of the Kennedys, it was Jimmy Hoffa. As you know, he wanted to get rid of Bobby Kennedy, but he hated Jack Kennedy as well. Isn't there the account where Robert Kennedy and Hoffa are in New York City, and Hoffa tries to doesn't he try to strangle Robert Kennedy? Isn't that something that happened, I believe?
1: That may have happened, that's to be sure. But the word was always, you get Kennedy first, the president, and then that shuts down Bobby.
0: Absolutely. And that's exactly what happened. And in abuse of power, as you know, I was able to connect the death of Robert Kennedy through a gentleman who was at the Santa Anita racetrack, and I was able to connect him with Carlos Marcelo's people and so on and so forth. You know, Sirhan Sirhan, I don't know what people think, but in my book, Abuse of Power, you're going to find out he fired a gun, but he had nothing to do with Bobby Kennedy's death. He was standing in front of him. The autopsies and everything show that those shots came from the back. And unfortunately, I tried for a while. I even got a hold of Sirhan's attorneys, but they cared little about the fact that this innocent man is still in prison. And I couldn't get any backing to go after that particular situation and see if I couldn't get that innocent person out of prison.
1: We're still trying to get an interview with him. He listens to our show quite regularly.
0: That's right,
1: Mark.
0: Yes.
1: And if we get it, I want you to come with me.
0: I would be absolutely, I would love to do that, because I have a real sick spot in my stomach. You know how I feel about these things. And that man should have never been convicted, and certainly should not be in prison today.
1: That's absolutely true. I'm going to see if Tom's available to pop on for a second with us, because he's been talking to Sirhan's brother, Munir. How close are we getting, Tommy?
2: Well, you know, I call him probably every month and a half, and we have some really good conversations, but I can't get him to commit, and that's the issue.
1: Okay.
2: But I think he's getting closer, because he sounds like he wants to.
1: Have we had a chance? And his first attorney is dead now, William Pepper.
0: Yeah, but these two women that represent him, I sent them my book. I sent one to the prison where Sirhan is. I don't know if they ever gave it to him. But Tom, that might be something you could do with his brother, because I'm not sure they have a copy of the book, and it's so powerful in terms of what happened, and I can certainly send you one, and you could give it to them the next time.
1: All right, we'll work on something like that. It's an

0: Amazing story, Mark. Let's take some calls, and we'll take some calls in the last half with you. It's John in Wisconsin to get us started. Hey, John.
1: Hello, George. Hello, Mark. Brief comment and a question, please. Mark, you do great work. Every time you're on Coast to Coast, I learn so much from you that other historians will not touch. And
2: oh, that's very kind. Thank you.
1: Best wishes on your latest book. My question is this, Mark. With these massive cover-ups that have been going on for decades, is it possible that artificial intelligence could help you bring further clarity and perhaps solve some of these mysteries? And once again, Mark, thanks for all you do. George, thank you for taking my call.
0: Interesting question, Mark.
2: Yes, it is. I want to make sure, by the way, I mentioned somebody on the air. The man's name is Joseph Marshall. Lives in Mississippi. And he's been a big backer of mine. He sends me these postcards and says some very nice things about me and everything. I don't know if he's called in on the show or whatever at times, but he's a great fellow that way. Artificial intelligence, you know, I'm 82 years old. I'm old school. I still don't know if I understand it. I want to know where it is. I want to know who this Claude is that somebody at artificial intelligence. But we've been working on some things with a book trailer for the book. And somebody who's an expert in that area has shown me that it is very beneficial. I don't know about this idea that it's going to cause the world to end in 2030. But, you know, there could be some possibilities there. But, you know, again, every time I look at something with artificial intelligence, at the end it says there could be mistakes. So I'm not one that feels like you can count on that, but I wouldn't doubt it, Mr. from I can't think of your name now, from Wisconsin, that something like that could happen. And maybe there's a chance if the right things are submitted into artificial intelligence that somehow or another there could be a breakthrough with regard to some of these cover-ups. That'd be a wonderful thing to happen.
0: My biggest concern with AI, Mark, is that it would launch nukes erroneously.
2: You think there's a good possibility of that, George?
0: I think it could if it's done the wrong way. Anything could happen. It could just take over and say, well, it thinks this is that, and it did it arbitrarily on its own, you know, without presidential authority or anything else.
2: That's scary.
0: Eddie in Tennessee. Go ahead, Eddie. Good to have you with us.
3: Yeah. Kudos to Tom Danhauser for taking my call. Appreciate that. And thank you, Mark, for being part of this great show that George Norrie and Coast to Coast put together.
2: Yeah, may I say something? Isn't it the great show? It is the best.
3: I listen to it. It robs me of sleep every night. And I tried to be an insider, and I was, and I am, and it doesn't recognize me. I've got a big problem with that, Mr. Norrie, and I got to get to the root of it or create another email or do something because I paid for it, and I can't get it to go through. That's not what I want to talk about. I won't have a lot of time with other callers, but I do have a question and a comment. I've got a comment for George and a question for you, Mr. Mark. Thank you for doing this, and you mentioned Howard Hughes. I just wanted to know if Howard Hughes had anything to do with any of this because I was always enthralled with Howard Hughes and his design of all these airplanes he did and all the times he crashed. And I heard on George's show back years ago about how he survived every crash. You know, he designed that plane that was a, you know, water plane and all that. And, you know, he designed the airplane that the federal government would not accept. And the Japanese says, that's a great plane. They use it to bomb Pearl Harbor, in case somebody knows that. And that was my question about Howard Hughes. And my comment for George is, George, I've been really reading a lot since I retired from the post office in 2015. I went on a music tour and traveled around and did that. And then I found Jesus, but I'm not going into that. There was a Francis Tumblety that was from St. Louis that bought an old Civil War hospital and turned it into a bed and breakfast. And supposedly you can Google it. It was Jack the Ripper. They have a real good case on it. And you being from St. Louis, I wanted to see if you could check into that. And possibly, I know a lot about it. I could be part of the program about Jack the Ripper. I think it'd be a great show. I don't know if you've ever had one on Jack the Ripper.
0: Eddie, we just had a Jack the Ripper show about 3 weeks ago, and we talked about Francis Tumblety. He was a dentist.

They had figured out that he wasn't involved, but it was very close. We're going to come back with more. We'll get let you react to the Howard Hughes comment, Mark, when we come back in a moment on Coast to Coast AM.

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1: 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Cloudy skies expected overnight, lows around 47. Winds out of the east, 5 to 10 miles per hour. Cloudy skies expected Tuesday, high temperatures reach up to 60. Lows level off around 43. Tuesday night, partly cloudy skies. That's the weatherology forecast for AM 1300 KGLO. Right now, it's 54 degrees.
2: Oh, so that's where Coast to Coast AM comes in and George Norrie comes in. Because you're going to have people on here that will give the government investigators an idea where to look, how to look, and what to look for. So it really does a lot of validation of the history of this show, and this is a huge step forward to getting to the truth, because for the first time, we have the U.S. government admitting that there's something to this, really admitting there's something to this, and that's a big step for all of us.
3: You know those mega ships that sail with thousands of passengers? It might surprise you to learn how much passengers win or lose in the onboard casino may determine whether or not the cruise is profitable. I'm Rudy Maxa with today's Travel Minute from Rudy Maxa's World. 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They want to put heads in beds because they have a secret. 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Don Hanrahan, CEO of Celebrity Cruises, says 30% of the company's revenue comes from onboard spending, which is why cruise lines are increasing the size of their casinos, building big onboard shopping malls, and adding fancy restaurants where passengers pay a surcharge of as much as $30 a head to dine. 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
6: That's what you have to do if you're an activist. 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And ultimately, we got disclosure. And you're here to see it, and so am I.
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1: Next hour, Jeffrey Simmons joins us to talk about intelligent design. I'm looking forward to that, and we'll be back in a moment with Mark Shawn, take final calls with him as well. Have you signed up yet to become a Coast Insider? And Eddie in Tennessee will get you fixed, so make sure you stay on top of that. 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
1: You sure will. 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Right at the top of the homepage, it says Insider. 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
1: And welcome back, George Norrie, along with Mark Shawn. Again, Mark's website is linked up at coasttocoastam.com. We're talking about his latest work, Girl Around the World, about Dorothy Kilgallen and Amelia Earhart. Mark, was Howard Hughes involved in the Lockheed Electra at all?
6: Not that I know of. Purdue University, I have some of this in the book, you know, they put up the money and so on and so forth. But I'm not an expert on Howard Hughes. I've always been fascinated with his life and times, and I'm trying to think of the film that the famous actor played him. But he was a complicated
1: DiCaprio.
6: Man.
1: DiCaprio played him, did he?
6: Yeah. Complicated man for sure, but he's one of those men that you feel like had the, you know, about 2 years ago, I decided I wanted to get smarter. So I bought a book on Michelangelo, on Einstein, and one other one. And the thing that I came out, I didn't make me smarter, but I found out that each one of them said the key to learning and what had helped them move ahead was curiosity. And I tried to be curious myself, but Howard Hughes, you know, he tried so many different things and all of that. And I can't get the, you know, talk about that film. I can't get the image out of his crashing there in Los Angeles into that neighborhood. Remember that?
1: I do. That's right. It was a great scene.
6: Wow. Yeah. So who knows? Who knows about Howard?
1: Back to the calls. First time caller, Danny in Idaho. Welcome to the show, Danny. Go ahead.
7: Hi, how you doing?
1: Good.
7: I've been concerned about John Jr. Have you done any research on that? I heard a guy that was supposedly his best friend who said that he was murdered by a remote-controlled bomb that was placed in the tail section of the airplane, and that the airport was unsecured where he parked his plane. And that they blamed it on pilot error, But I'm convinced that

0: He was definitely murdered.
1: Did you ever hear anything about that case, Mark?
2: Well, I was very much intrigued with it when it happened, and even after, I've got a huge file over here of some research that I did. Unfortunately, with some of these cases that I would like to get involved with, there's been so much research out there, and much of it bogus, and I could never really figure out how I could separate fact from fiction. But I think, again, you need to go back and look at Modi. Why would somebody have wanted to have him die? Was it some sort of a grudge against the Kennedys? I mean, that's where I started, but I had trouble pinning down exactly what happened there, and I decided to move on. I'm hoping that at some particular point there may be new evidence. And George, you've got me thinking now of perhaps an AI investigation, if you can call it that, with that kind of evidence. Look, how about Hoffa? You know, there's the other cases that we've never been able to solve or get to a point. I mean, I think Dorothy's pretty well solved the JFK assassination, and what happened to Amelia, solved with quotation marks around it. But maybe AI in the future, somebody will be able to solve what happened with those cases.
1: Doesn't Robert F. Kennedy Jr. believe that Sirhan Sirhan did not become part of it?
2: Yeah, he did, and I don't know if it was to show he was a big shot or not, but apparently he went to the prison, he hugged Sirhan, he said, "I know that you didn't kill kill JFK, or kill Robert Kennedy," and so on
1: his,
2: and so forth.
1: His father, it was his father.
2: But what I found out was that, his father, I'm sorry. That I found out that he didn't follow up on that at all. He just let it go, and his Sirhan's attorneys, now you can check it out with his brother and so on and so forth, but I kind of felt like that Robert Kennedy Jr. was just trying to, you know, there's a situation with Robert Kennedy Jr. When JFK was killed, and I have the evidence to with his speeches and everything, I'm going to appear at the Commonwealth Club up in San Francisco in a couple of weeks, and Robert Kennedy Jr. was there. And right after JFK died, well, it was obviously the mafia. It was obviously Carlos Marcello. And then all at once, it wasn't. So I can't put a pin on him. I'm not so sure what the validity can be of what happened. But it's just sad that Sirhan Sirhan is still in prison. That's for sure.
1: Next up, let's go to Jake in Los Angeles. Jake, welcome to the program.
3: This is so Hi, how are you? So I have a question. Fred Noonan, who accompanied Amelia Earhart, they both disappeared. And there's a mystery that apparently there was a final photo that was taken. And this was off the coast of Saipan Island, which is a Japanese island.
2: Uh-huh.
3: And it clearly shows her and him, and it's I've compared the pictures, and it definitely seems like them, and I'm wondering if you're familiar with this photograph, and also, what does the name James Files mean to you?
2: Well, first of all, let's talk about Files. I'm asked about that all the time. He seems to have a credible account of what occurred. I'm very dubious of the publisher that he has. And I'm also wondering whether an awful lot of that material that came out of his mouth was told to him by others. So I don't give much credibility there. As far as that photograph goes, I've seen it. And it's very difficult, you know, in those situations to know what's fact and what's fiction. I think Dorothy is right exactly, you know, where she crashed into the sea. As far as photographs, they have ones of bones, they have ones of things at different islands and things like that. What I'm hoping is, and I have cooperated with the Purdue expedition, they have a copy of my book and so on and so forth, and I'm hopeful that they're going to be able to come up with something. I want to just mention George, if I may, because Dorothy Kilgallen and her trip, her race around the world was such an amazing race. I want to say that, by the way, book Journal Around the World, I had the rights to it, and we collapsed it into the new book. We melded it into the new book. But my

0: conform to masculine atmosphere.
1: Ha
0: I'll wear the slacks all right. I intended to anyway, but I refuse to answer to the name of Sam. I mean, her sense of humor, she's the only woman out of all of these people that are going on this, race around the world. And she had this kind of sense of humor. That was the Dorothy Kilgallen, unfortunately, that was killed in 1965.
1: And this was before the internet, where everybody would go to that newspaper to look at her column.
0: 200,000 people, circulation of 200,000 people. She had the radio show that was listened to by a million people. She had, show on CBS, you know, What's My Line? I mean, the woman was at the top. People have asked me, did she copy her files about JFK? Did she copy her manuscript? Well, and I've said to them, you know, she just couldn't go down the street to Kinko's, because there wasn't any Kinko's of that kind. All she would have had were what they call those things in the typewriter. You made a copy with them, whatever that was called. That's all. And so they disappeared, and unfortunately, they've never been found, although I have suspected over the years that they are still in the New York City police files. I've filed petitions to get that done, and I've never been able to get the cooperation. I also had met with both police commissioners and said we need to get an investigation of Dorothy's death. Bob Holden, who was the one who set up the honor for Dorothy, I don't know if people know about this, but in December, Dorothy, or November, Dorothy was honored by the New York City Council with them co-naming the intersection of East 68th Street and Park Avenue, Dorothy Kilgallen Way. And Bob Holden was a councilman who did that, and the photographs and the chronicle of that are on the internet. But Bob, as powerful as he was with a councilman, couldn't get an investigation of Dorothy's death. And I'm kind of hoping that perhaps this book might make a difference when we try to get Dorothy a new investigation, because I will never give up trying until the day I die.
1: Good for you, my friend. And those copies used to be called mimeographs. Remember?
0: Yeah. You got your hands dirty, if I remember right.
1: What was her dispute with Frank Sinatra?
0: Oh, boy, that's a beauty. Let's see, which book is that in? It might be in Collateral Damage. I think it was in, even in The Reporter Knew Too Much or Fighting for Justice, wherever. Anyway, so the whole deal was this. And it's kind of fascinating because they were good friends. And in fact, I found a column where she was away, and so he was a guest columnist. So they really, you know, and they met and stuff like that. And then all at once, she was fed up with his association with the gangsters, who he was hanging out with and all that kind of stuff. And she wrote a column that absolutely, I mean, really nailed him in terms of what he was doing and why are you doing. And then worse, that he had all these, as she called them, I can even quote, bimbos that he was with, and he was taking them and ceremoning, romancing them, and then throwing them to the side and everything. Well, Frank didn't like that. And so the next thing that happened was, he was bad mouthing her in Las Vegas and everywhere else. And his main thing that he could do to get under her skin or whatever was, that she was the chinless wonder. Do you remember that? If you remember how Dorothy looked,
1: she had a small
0: she didn't
1: little
0: have
1: chin,
0: a real strong, chin, and so he called her the chinless wonder. And then he said, you know, all kinds of derogatory things about them, about her, and they were never friends after that. Too bad.
1: I think it was her column that got Bobby Kennedy to tell John, stay away from Sinatra. He's got mob connections.
0: I was never able to prove that, but I wouldn't be surprised, because that's the one thing that, you know, when Jack Kennedy was going to run for president in 1960, they tried to clean up everything that he was doing, especially the womanizing. I think he was a good president. I don't know if you call him a great president or whatever, with the Cuban Missile Crisis and all of that. But he was a womanizer like nobody that ever lived. That poor wife of his, Jackie, had to put up with him being with a different woman, including what were those two people that, two women that worked at the White House. I can't think of their nicknames now.

0: now, but he would be in the White House pool with these women, and poor Jackie would be up stairs and have to put up with the embarrassment. I still believe that was just him, was JFK at his worst.
1: I bet the Secret Service agents went nuts with Kennedy, didn't they?
0: I'm sure that they did, and with Robert Kennedy too, and the Kennedy family. And how about Joe Kennedy, for God's sakes? My favorite story of him, although it's a sad one, who's the famous actress that he had, Gloria Swanson. And the story is true, apparently. He went on a I don't remember what the name of the ship was to Europe. And he had his wife on one end of the ship and Gloria Swanson on the other end.
1: Unbelievable. We got
0: Those were
1: just
0: the
1: about a.
0: days, George.
1: Where do we get your books, Mark?
0: Oh, they're wherever books are sold. I kind of have been, Amazon's okay, but I've been recommending Barnes and Noble. They went through a very, very difficult time and almost went out of business. They had to close some stores and whatever. And they've really come back, and so I suggest them, but of course, more than anything, the independent bookstores who are still struggling and so on and so forth that way. I'm going to appear at one over here in Palo Alto, where Stanford is, in a couple weeks, and I really would appreciate people at least first looking at independent bookstores.
1: Good for you. The name of the book, this one is called Girl Around the World. What are you working on next, Mark?
0: Well, George, I've been working on for about 13 years or however long it is, an autobiography. I've had the most amazing life with all the things that have happened to me through my criminal defense days and through my television days with analyzing famous cases, to my writing all the books, to all the wonderful things that have happened to me and the quirky things. And one of the funny parts of this, the title of it so far is Sunshine on My Shoulder. Because from an early age, and it still happens today, most people believed I was a dead ringer for John Denver.
1: Ha!
0: And so I'm going to have
1: Whoa.
0: fun with that, hopefully, and that'll probably be it, because I'm up in age. I have some medical issues, as you know. Arthritis in my fingers is the toughest one because I have trouble with the keys,
1: Well,
0: and
1: when
0: the
1: this is
0: medical.
1: done, you come on back. Mark Shaw, you're invited anytime you want, my friend. Up next, we're going to talk about intelligent design right here on Coast to Coast AM.
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0: Once there was a man who couldn't stand.
1: A mom who couldn't wait.
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1: From ABC News, I'm Stephanie Officer. An ATC stoppage Monday due to broken equipment grounded flights at some of the country's busiest airports, including Philadelphia, New York City, and Boston. ABC's Gio Benitez.
2: The ground stops expanding to Washington, D.C. New York City's JFK and LaGuardia impacted too. Nearly 100 flights diverted, some flights leaving Europe for the U.S. also turning back.
3: It seems like the whole New York airspace has been now shut down. They've closed Kennedy and also LaGuardia. The FAA has implemented a ground stop for all traffic into the New York area.
2: One of the busiest air travel corridors in the world, empty.
1: Quite the scene in Louisville, Kentucky Monday. 22 Pleasure Ridge Park high schoolers were treated at the hospital after passing out at the school. PRP officials claim they found THC-infused candy wrappers in the trash, but some students say they tested negative for the substance at the hospital. Some parents yanked their kids from class early, upset over the school's response. Parent Rachel Ashley.
4: If there's something happening and it's hitting the news, I don't understand why the parents aren't being. Somebody should be in that office notifying the parents.
1: Classes are expected to resume as normal Tuesday. Tragedy for supermodel Cindy Crawford's family. Her only son, Presley Gerber, was found dead Sunday at age 27. ABC's Trevor Ault.
5: The death now being investigated as a suspected overdose, according to Santa Monica police. Sources close to the case telling ABC News Presley Gerber checked into a high-end rehab center on Saturday. He was found dead by staff the next morning. Presley Gerber was struggling with addiction and mental health issues that he says surfaced as a young teenager. Presley Gerber candidly sharing his decade-long battles on social media, posting Mental Health Mondays to help those also struggling.
1: Mississippi is home to a raccoon boot camp where workers teach sick or injured animals how to survive in the wild. Paula Woodside opened Woodside Wildlife Rescue in 2019 after helping rehab a baby raccoon found on her ship. You're listening to ABC News.
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8: The average rate for a 30-year fixed-rate mortgage now stands just below 7%. A decade ago, Bankrate says the same mortgage would have averaged only 3.5%, meaning the same $425,000 home could cost you $500 or more a month today versus the cost in 2016. Because the market is shifting, buyers do have more of an upper hand. According to Redfin, 45% of sellers say they're willing to offer concessions to make a sale. That's the highest number in 6 years. Sherry Preston, ABC News.
1: California Governor Gavin Newsom has declared a state of emergency ahead of what's expected to be an historic El Nino season. State Emergency Services Director Carolyn Thomas-Jacobs.
9: And this is what readiness looks like. Equipment is staged before floodwaters rise. Roads protected before storms cut off access. Rescue and communication teams ready before local resources are stretched thin.
1: The governor's move puts statewide agencies on alert ahead of winter storms or other significant weather events. Fresh out of the womb and already chaotic, Carolyn and Nate were rushing to the hospital for a special delivery Saturday afternoon when they got stuck in California traffic. Carolyn was in active labor, and that baby was way too impatient. The couple pulled over and delivered a healthy baby girl inside their vehicle near the Golden Gate Bridge. Luckily, they had help from a doula, who also just happened to be caught in that same traffic jam. I'm Stephanie Officer, ABC News.
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10: 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Cloudy skies expected, overnight lows around 47. Winds out of the levels level off around 48. Easterly winds 5 to 10 miles per hour. Cloudy skies expected again Tuesday. Slight chance for drizzle, high temperatures reach up to 60. That's the weatherology forecast for AM 1300 KGLO. Right now is 52 degrees.
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1: And welcome back to Coast, George Norrie with you, Dr. Jeffrey Simmons back with us, a longtime physician who writes about intelligent design. He served on FEMA's Regional Advisory Council as a community emergency response team trainer. Jeffrey is also a fellow of the Discovery Institute, lives in Eugene, Oregon. His last book was called What Darwin Didn't Know, and he's back on Coast to Coast. Jeffrey, welcome back. How have you been?
6: I've been great, and thank you for having me back.
1: Looking forward to this. When we hear the word intelligent design, what does that mean to people?
6: The simplest answer is some intelligence designed us. And it's just the opposite, or somewhat the opposite, of what Darwin had to say at one time. And so intelligent design is relatively new, maybe 20 years, being brought out by the Discovery Institute, Steve Meyer in particular, and others. And it argues against Darwin.

0: Darwin's day is up. I mean, it's like the emperor not wearing clothes or the emperor's new clothes. It's over. And intelligent design, I'll give you a lot of examples. We got a lot of time. I'll be very glad to give you what I'm talking about.
1: Sure.
0: A lot of common sense says somebody, something, an alien, a god, something designed us. Everything says design. For example, sometimes if just a visual, simple image would help. If you were walking through the woods in South Dakota and you came across, you know, the four presidents carved up and above you, you wouldn't think that happened by natural erosion. You would think that was designed. I mean, common sense would say that's designed. That didn't happen by accident.
1: Right.
0: If the same woods you were walking through and you came across a laptop or a watch, you know, or a iPhone or anything along that line, it's designed. Okay, these things aren't even anywhere near as complicated as a human being. But the thinking, for the most part, in public schools and elsewhere, is that we're an accident. You know, Darwin is compatible with accident. And I'll make that clear, I'm sure, I hope I do, as the night goes on, kind of making my stand here. It's about time we realize that Darwin's just over. It belongs in the dustbin of history. It's interesting. Now, mind you, there's a part of Darwin, natural selection, that's valid. But that goes with design, and that goes with Darwin both. It's, if a animal gets faster because it can survive better, that's natural selection. But that can be design, or that can be Darwin. So people will say to me sometimes when I lecture, but what about natural selection? Well, it works both ways. The group I belong to is about 50 PhDs and a handful of MDs, international folks who are arguing science against science. And 20 years ago, there was nobody arguing this per se. And now, this last year, I think there's like 350 articles. It's appearing in textbooks a little bit, not in public schools. And it's becoming to the fore. And people who may not like the idea that, you know, this kind of sounds like God and sounds like creation, well, in a sense, get over it, because Darwin doesn't work. Come up with an alternative. It's common sense. If you took, for instance, you know, one of the problems with intelligent design is a lot of people are arguing it, and they're arguing at levels that scientists argue, and they're hard to follow. And sometimes the arguments get into religion, and that gets to be heated stuff. But right. If you take something like the clotting system, your blood clots when you cut yourself, and pretend like you had to climb, for this clot to happen, you have to climb four different ladders, and when you get to the top, the clot happens. Well, for your body to clot, you have to have all those steps come together all at the same time, and they happen within milliseconds. And if you don't have one of those steps in the ladder or two steps in the ladder, it won't clot. So it's not like Darwin, where it can happen slowly and gradually. This whole system had to be there. But on top of that, you have to have a system that pulls the clot together. You had to have a system to know where to clot. And you have to have a system that tears it down and remodels it, and makes it kind of look like it used to be. So this, it's just one example of something that's extremely complicated, and it couldn't happen. And I go through a lot of systems before the night is over to make that clear. I think the time has come to say it's common sense, people, folks, listeners, whatever. It's common sense, and I can't get over how much it's common sense. Just like finding that those four president heads on the side of the mountain. Take childbirth. That's one of the great ones to talk about. When a child is about to be delivered, it sends a message to its mom that it's time. And so the process starts. The water breaks. The head starts to move down, get into position. Sometimes, in rare circumstances, there's a little change in that. But mm-hmm. most of the time, it's the head, and it gets into a position where it can get through the passage. It cannot get through straight through. It's got to turn sideways. And the child comes out, and it doesn't breathe before it comes out because it'll drown. And it does breathe shortly after.

0: to get slapped on the butt or not. At the same time, as soon as it comes out, there's a valve in one of the major arteries that closes. Now the blood can go to the lungs. It couldn't go to the lungs before. And so all this has to happen at the same time. This is complexity upon complexity. This is intelligent design. If you did this by accident, like Darwin, little steps here, subsequent steps there, would never happen. How would the baby even move out of the mom? And it, a lot of interesting things happen. You know, the baby knows how to suckle immediately, and milk, the mom's milk has to be exact. It wasn't, you know, Pepsi once and Dr. Pepper another day, and we kept trying different things in the mom's milk. It's very complicated, and it came all together in the right way. Again, not little steps like Darwin would like you to say. He even says my theory would break down if the subsequent little steps didn't work. And we know now science has gotten so complicated. We've gone from the, you know, from what we look at to the microscopic, to the submicroscopic, to the electron microscope. It's gotten so complicated, and complexity upon complexity upon complexity. And so it doesn't happen. Like I say, Darwin's emperor has no clothes. I want to stick in a real quickie. I have a new book, which I was on your show in the spring, and you said as soon as it's out to give you a call. And it's a thriller. It's doing extremely well. It just came out 2 weeks ago. But within it, there's a subplot of intelligent design. It's a nuclear attack on one of our cities, secretive, done by terrorists. But within the text of the book is a lot of preparedness and what would happen in big cities with a catastrophe. I have an op-ed in the Washington Examiner about this.
1: This is Oppenheimer's demon, right?
0: Exactly. And it says, the op-ed says, maybe the evacuation would do you more harm, basically, than the bomb. And and maybe before the show's over, you can get back to this. But there is a subplot of ID in there. And the two characters, one is a doctor who's also the DA. He's got a JD and an MD. He's a Jew who is non-practicing, 40-year-old, good-looking, you know, like I am and most of the people in my family, you know. And the lady in it is a neurosurgeon. She's black. She has a cross around her neck. And so during the course of this trying to find the terrorists and track them down and take care of business, they get into this ID debate because she's very strongly ID. And what happens in ID, if you're strongly ID in your big departments and big schools, you get into trouble. So there's a plot going on to stop her from doing her work. And she's trying to help solve this major crime. And so it stopped this thing with some state-of-the-art medical stuff. And so anyway, I wanted to stick that in real quick. I didn't want to dominate stuff. So, you know, another interesting thing that happens, dominate things with that book. But, and it got a great Kirkus review, by the way, if I say so myself. Another thing that interesting happens while the baby's in mom, this is brand new, hot off the press stuff, is that the mom, the child sends cells, they're called trophoblasts. What happens is the placenta lands, digs in, connects with the blood vessels, and it sends cells of its kind, of its own, into the mom. And they go to the mom's heart, it goes to the mom's lungs, it goes to the mom's brain, it goes to the pancreas. And the thinking is, this is a design thing for the baby to help the mom survive. And so, yeah, well, you say, well, maybe there's a lot of reasons. But they find that when there's a diabetic problem, these cells will start secreting insulin to help mom survive. They find that they go to the heart and they help healing if there's heart problems.
1: Amazing.
0: A whole host of things. It's fascinating. I'm reading a whole book on it. I haven't quite finished it, but it's called Unwelcome Guests or something like that. And it's just about 140 pages. Always these books are a little tough on non-biologists, but it's very interesting what's going on. And of course, just backing up to the DNA stuff, you know, 3 billion tiny chemicals hooked together that have a lot of the code about what's going to happen with your eye color and your, you know, your height and your bones. And, you know, it's like a cookbook for the human body. This 3 billion little codes didn't come about one at a time. I mean, that would take a trillion years. And to work together, sometimes the eyes require several different codes

0: to work together. I mean, the color, the pupil, how the eyelid's going to function. You know, that's designed. The tears. I think I mentioned this to you on a different show, but there's evidence that suggests that there's four different kind of tears. It's sadness, gladness, lubrication, and irritation or infection. Why would there be design for emotions that would be different? And not only that, but if you just pay attention to where your tears come from, they come from the upper outer part of your eyes, kind of where your upper eyelid connects to the side of your eyes, and they come across the eye and they drain at the down part on the inside and they go into your nose and out. This is not an accident, and there's no lacrimal glands or tear ducts that are totally different in any other animal. Just simple things. The eyes are at the top of the head. You can see. The nose is over the mouth. You can smell what you're putting into your
1: And
0: mouth.
1: you have ears. You
0: You
1: have a
0: have
1: mouth
0: ears
1: to.
0: on both sides, so you can hear the train come by and leave, one side and leave out the other side. No, you can see where it's coming from with having your ears that way. And your ears are shaped to capture sound. We think they're silly shape. Well, we're used to them, but they're actually shaped to capture sound. And it's incredible. You can, with your ears, you can listen to a symphony, and you can hear the whole thing, or you can pick out the drums, or you can pick out the horns or the violins. You can pick out the singer, if you selectively want to. So you're listening to the whole thing and you're tasting in your ears, like you might taste food, the whole thing, or you hear parts and designed. And interesting enough, I'm just rattling on and on here, but I have a lot to say. The ears and people speaking aren't incident interesting. They're matched up that you can hear what people are saying. It's not like they're tuned to different frequencies. The same thing with birds. Every bird species has got a song, a different song, so it seems, and they can hear their own song. Same thing with insects. It's not random. It's not accidental. The closer you look at this, the more you see design after design. I've been at this for 20 years. I've been lecturing a lot. You're about the 25th interview I've had in the last 2 to 3 weeks because of the new book. And so, I've just got lots and lots to say.
1: Well, I gotta say, Jeffrey, I've been a staunch believer in intelligent design for a long, long time. What I don't know is how. I used to ask my mother this question where we talked about God, and she said, "He always was and always will be." And I used to say, "Mom, that's not good enough for me. I need an answer." When will we ever get the answer of the intent? Though you and I both agree there is intelligent design, how did it start?
0: It's an impossible question to answer. I sometimes view us as living, this would be different for you, as living in a terrarium. We're all in a terrarium, and some incredible force developed this terrarium, and our stratosphere is that glass enclosure, and our sun is our sun lamp, and it has a way of refreshing the water on its own. Like we do here, you think of the oceans evaporate, they form clouds. The clouds are kind of trucks of water. They take them to the mountaintops and elsewhere, and then it comes down the mountains and gets cleaned and cleared out, filtered, and goes back to the sea. Well, this terrarium is self sustaining. It's got oxygen that's self-sustaining, which is another interesting thing that couldn't happen by piecemeal. We breathe out carbon dioxide, the plant sucks it in, it's complicated, and it puts out oxygen and this goes round and round. You cannot have us on this planet or in this terrarium without this reciprocal action going on.
1: Exactly. It's a very incredible relationship.
0: And it's necessary. And there's all kinds of relationships along that line. But that's a big one I think most people can understand. And then Darwin's, if you think about Darwin's drawings where, it's a fish that comes out of the sea and it's an amphibian and a reptile, and then it's kind of a standing reptile and it's a
1: Then
0: monkey and a
1: it's
0: person.
1: got legs and walks and.
0: And eventually becomes a robot because that's what we're here to recreate, I think, some days.
1: Is it possible, Jeffrey, that none of this is real?
0: Sure. I this we may

0: be part of a TV show or something like that. It is possible that it isn't real, but I don't think so. I hope not. God, what I've been through in my life, it seems pretty real. I'll tell you, my book is, if I can stick on a personal note, my book is dedicated to my daughter who died at age 37, just, weeks before the book came out. And so I stuck a quick, dedication on there. She had a very funny, not funny, complication of mono. It's called HLH. Anyway, I just wanted to stick that in, and I would talk to her a lot about intelligent design, and she could almost repeat half of what I have to say. So what else? You know, it's, how do you explain cold-blooded animals like fish turning into warm-blooded? That's not a simple process. You know, how do you change no lungs to lungs? That's not a simple process. How do you, you know, if fish come walking out of the sea, where's the food? Will they dry up from the sun? How do they walk across the hot sands, you know?
1: Well, look at the magnificent things that mankind has created, from, you know, computers to cell phones to rockets. I mean, it's amazing.
0: It is amazing what we've done. And I think that kind of verifies a little bit what we, that we are here and we're real. I have another book that is, got great reviews. It was a long time ago. It's called Are We Here to Recreate Ourselves? And it tracks the history of, all aspects of our body, you know, hearing, speaking, you know, speaking would be microphones and hearing would be, transistors or receivers and antenna, and talking about, are we here to recreate ourselves? And it's aimed at robots, because that's the only way I think we're going to be able to go to outer space. Boy, it sure looks like Mars is probably the upper limits from my, you know, our amateur reading. And so just what you bring up is very valid, but I don't know if we can escape this planet. I mean, only in science fiction can we escape this planet.
1: And who wants to escape it? Stay with us. We're going to take a quick break, Jeffrey, but we'll come back and talk more about your work. I do want to talk about Oppenheimer's Demon as well, your new book. We'll get that in as well. In the next hour, we'll take calls. It's an amazing topic, friends. Intelligent design.
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1: 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Slight chance for drizzle overnight, otherwise cloudy skies expected. Lows level off around 48. Easterly winds 5 to 10 miles per hour. Cloudy skies expected again Tuesday. Slight chance for drizzle. High temperatures reach up to 60. That's the weatherology forecast for AM 1300 KGLO. Right now, it's 52 degrees.
2: Oh, so that's where Coast to Coast AM comes in and George Norrie comes in. Because you're going to have people on here that will give the government investigators an idea where to look, how to look, and what to look for. So it really does a lot of validation of the history of this show, and this is a huge step forward to getting to the truth, because for the first time we have the U.S. government admitting that there's something to this, really admitting there's something to this, and that's a big step for all of us.

0: Hello, everybody. 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
3: 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And ultimately, we got disclosure. And you're here to see it, and so am I.
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0: 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One of our latest TV shows is called Strange Universe, and Tom's here to tell you how you can watch.
1: Yeah, this is our brand new Spark TV original series, Strange Universe. It's a pretty cool show, and we'd like you to check it out. 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It'll tell you all the info. Lex has all of it up there, how you can get this TV show, and he has a little clip up there for you to look at as well.
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1: This is another show we're working on. 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
3: Whether it's physical activity, obesity, diet, smoking, low on hormones, stress, sleep disorders, or your age can be supported by reducing inflammation and aiding the body to heal itself appropriately. 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
3: And welcome back, George Norrie, along with Dr. Jeffrey Simmons. Jeffrey, at what point in your life did you start thinking about intelligent design? When did it strike you?
4: I can almost be exact, interesting enough. My wife believed, she's Christian, and she believed in intelligent design to some degree without having a label on it. And we've been married 41 years, and somewhere about the middle of our marriage, you know, we've talked about these things and debated these things. And so I started doing research on this for my own. I'm a practicing MD, and so I've always been taught Darwin stuff. And so that was kind of my belief. I mean, it has to be true. I mean, it's all they taught. And I found an old book called The Neck of the Giraffe, and by an English professor from the late 1900s. And he talks about a lot of animals, but giraffe in particular. There's a lot of things in nature that have to be an all or none. They just have to be there. You can't just have them by small steps. And the giraffe's got a lot of these, one of which is this reservoir at the bottom of its head, the top of its neck, where it stores blood. And there's never been an animal that had a partial reservoir, a half of one or a quarter one. It has this reasonable reservoir. And so when it's drinking water and it's under attack, you know, or something along that line, and it has to raise its head quickly and take off, the blood is already at the brain, so it's not passing out, which is one thing. But one of the other things that jumped off the table, really, is that when a giraffe baby is born, you know, it's got these very, very sharp hooves, four of them, obviously, and it would cut mom up terribly. Giraffe birth, would not happen repeatedly because of this. It comes in a kind of a capsule of sorts, a sort of rubbery capsule that comes off the hooves after the baby is born. So mom doesn't get caught up and the hooves just fall off, and that baby's ready. Yeah. And horses have this, and a lot of animals have hooves who do this, and it's part of design. And this is foresight. I mean, how did this happen by accident? Because, or gradual? Was it three legs? Was it two legs? Did we try paper bags first? I mean, it just came that way. And so the things about giraffe impressed me, but there are other things too. I mean, like, I can go back to humans too, but dolphins, there's no predecessors. There's no in between, some species back when, along the coast. Actually, Darwin, his first book said it was bears that set to sea, and they made him, his publisher or somebody, retract that. So nobody knows where dolphins and whales came from, but they're mammals. And you'd think, you know, they came from the land. Maybe there's something, but there really isn't. But it's just other things, too. Having this blowhole on the top of the head, no animal has that that preceded them. We can't find any. Having this wetsuit that they have where they can dive to incredible depths is something else. Having childbirth, baby birth at sea, and the babies know to come to the surface immediately. That's part of them for obvious reason. That's part put in them. And so another thing of intelligent design. Now, not uncommonly, the moms will help the baby get up to the top, the sea, so they can breathe, but they commonly go up. And then this feeding the baby, if you've seen any film of it, I've never been in the sea to see, but I've seen films where this is a blast of milk that the baby can drink while it's underwater. And the animals know to circle around when there's a childbirth to protect the mom. And there's a lot of hunting that goes on. There's a lot of communications that are all evidence of intelligent design. The things that we have too. So I'm reading about these animals and it's starting to get to me like, wait a second. I practice medicine and I've seen a lot of things in medicine. I mentioned childbirth. Although I was an internist and a hospitalist, I delivered

0: Probably 100 babies in my training, long time ago, but I don't think much has changed. And, it got to be obvious. This is incredible. And the vast majority came the same way, delivered, and all mine, thank God, were all good, normal delivery. So anyway, she started convincing me, and I started doing more and more research, reading what I could. And I ended up writing this book called What Darwin Didn't Know. It's been in several clinic printings. Maybe 10 to 12 printings, and now it's print on demand at Amazon. And I got such a many rave reviews and such interest. I also wrote something called Billions of Missing Links, which talks about all the missing links. And I kind of brought them up before. The tons and tons of complex missing links, microscopic, chemical, all missing from species to species. It just can't happen the way Darwin thought it was. I mean, he was probably very honest. He probably was reporting what seemed logical to him, but that was way before the information that we have now.
1: But how
0: So
1: could he, Jeffrey, how could he miss the obvious of so much order and intelligence behind all this?
0: yeah, I don't know. I'm almost old enough to have spent time with Darwin and go out for drinks and discuss it, but I'm not quite old enough. Anyway, not true. Anyway, I don't know. I don't know how I say that as a joke to some people because I'm getting up there. But anyway, I don't know how he missed it. Some people say that he had a daughter pass away, around the age of 10 or 11, and he became a bitter man about it. And that's one story. I don't know how true it is. He watched horses race and he could see that the faster horses did better. And he saw all kinds of things like that. Like I was mentioning, natural selection. So that made some sense to him. There was another gentleman, Wallace Russell or Russell Wallace, who was going to publish something similar and did. And he wanted to beat him to the punch and get the credit. So that may have played a role. I don't know, but he was functioning with a different science. And although I think there's also a need to have an explanation that wasn't God. And so a lot of people glommed onto this and have ever since, people who don't want God or the creator to be part of it. And I try to avoid creation talk in my talk because I'm trying to talk science and medicine. But there's a strong feeling in our world, to have not have God have done it. And so it's a political issue and other issues. And so I don't know how he did it. I wasn't there. And it held for a long time, but it's falling apart now. Like I said, the emperor has no clothes. There's just too many coincidences. I assume you probably believe there's no such thing as a coincidence. Am I correct about that?
1: That's my belief. There is no coincidence.
0: Yeah. So if you were to take Darwin at his word, then you'd have to accept a zero.

0: So people argue how long ago it was and what it means, but it can't read about the Cambrian period if you, there's a book by that title, in fact, if one is interested in that. Anyway, so I got interested and I had, I, in the book, What Darwin Didn't Know, I had just finished writing it. It was roughly 250 pages. I didn't know where to send it. I knew that New York probably wouldn't be interested, partly political, and I didn't want to spend the rest of my days, the rest of my life trying to find a place. And so I was debating what to do. That very week, I got a new patient who was the acquisition editor for Harvest House. And although it's kind of contrary to talk about your private stuff, I said, I can't resist asking you something. I'm writing this book. I didn't use the word intelligent design at the time, but I kind of described it. And I don't know, would you at all be interested in this? And the guy said, absolutely. He says, I might only be one of two editors in the whole country who's interested. And so he took it back to Harvest House, and I passed the sniff test, so to speak, you know, simply about it. And they liked it. They published it, and it became an international success. And so they asked for a second book, and that's where Billions of Missing Links came. So while these books were out, I was looking for, I'd read about this group, which no longer exists, PSSI, Physicians and Surgeons for Scientific Integrity. But I heard about them, and they had lectures, and I kind of arguing what I was arguing. I didn't know about the group Discovery Institute yet. And I tried to call this guy. I tracked this guy's guy down. His name is Rich Akins in Florida. And I called him. He says, I don't believe this. I have your book right here in my hand. I'm trying to find you. And they paid for a lecture series that I spent in Spain. I talked in five cities, 10 lectures on intelligent design. Another year I lectured in Israel on intelligent design. And so I really got into it. So Discovery Institute, I'm functioning kind of as a little entity of my own doing this. And I was talking at a local church here in Eugene where I live. And there was a guy there, he says, he came up afterwards. He says, you know, you might be interested in the Discovery Institute. I have a very good friend, Steve Meyer, who's one of their fellows. And so he connected me to them. And so I went up, I gave a lecture there. I got asked to be a fellow, and I've been a fellow for roughly 20 years, and I've lectured, traveled with them as well. And so that's the history of it all. And so I'm a firm believer in this. And so I wanted to get the message out. And I thought, you know, I like to write thrillers. I've written seven. This is the seventh. And one was a spectacular success a very, very long time ago. Sold 350,000 copies with Bantam. It was
1: Good
0: called the
1: for
0: Z.
1: you.
0: Yeah, but it, you know, there's pay phones and no computers, and you know, it's old fashioned, but people still like it, but you can hardly find it. But anyway, so I like to write thrillers. I've got 11 books. And so I suggested a Discovery Institute, why don't I write a book with that's a thriller and stick in a plot about intelligent design? And so they liked it, and we worked on it, and here it is. And I was, I mentioned the article with the Washington Examiner. I've got it here. Is if a nuclear bomb hits your city tomorrow, your evacuation plan will kill you. That's the title of it. And so, and by the way, Kirkus Reviews said, loved the book. So, and I talk about disaster preparedness, what people need to know, what people don't know. And I've taught, actually I taught NASA clinics. I've taught disaster preparedness for 20 years. I wear different hats. And so, I teach people disaster preparedness, and I give them sites like ready.gov, which is the best place. But if there's a disaster, maybe you can't reach it. So, you know, I tell people to buy my other book, which is called, you know, if I can say it, Common Sense and Disaster Preparedness. That's not why you hired me today, but, I want to stick that in if I may. So anyway, I work with Discovery Institute. I love the group. Steve Meyer has a book called, The Story of Everything, which is unbelievable. I wish everybody who sees it could see it on the big screen because that's the best way. The big TV screens help. And we all, some of the folks there are Jewish, not very many. Most are Christian, but nobody in that group talks, at least that I can tell, you know,

0: God did it. This is a science arguing with science. They do get invited to churches, and then the conversation changes a bit. But most of the national stuff, and Discovery Institute's now got an office in Cambridge. I think one in Brazil. They're working on one in Israel. They have one in Washington, D.C. It's going to be a big deal coming about just maybe the last 20 years.
1: Well, most scientists, Jeffrey, probably can't even give you a definition of God.
0: Huh. No, they can't. I can't either. I mean, I can say what other people say, but I believe that there's a God and there's certain things that are going on. Talked about coincidence. If I can tell you about a personal one, I had, a patient who, a long time ago here in Eugene, had a lot of hair, white kid with an afro, lived on the streets, dirty, came in extremely sick, and we rotated at the emergency room who got the patients who had no insurance. It's my turn to get him, and that's okay, that's what we do. Mm-hmm. And he had an infection in a heart valve in his heart. It was not a hard diagnosis, that hard to make. Proved it was, put him in the intensive care unit, had him there for 30 days. He was critically ill, but he ended up walking out unaffected, basically, in reasonably good shape. And he stiffed us. He didn't have insurance. I don't even remember if he said thank you, but that's part of the job. But I didn't get a penny, and the hospital didn't get a penny, and that was it. And fast forward 20 years, literally 20 years, and my father-in-law is having a heart problem, serious heart problem, and he doesn't want to go to the VA in LA. So through the Yellow Pages, which no longer exist, he picks a heart doctor in Santa Monica, and Dr. Cohen. And so he has all kinds of workups, has a heart attack, has surgery, all kinds of stuff. And during their conversation, he learns that this gentleman, my father-in-law, has a son-in-law in Eugene, Oregon. He gives him my name, and the doctor says, I owe him one. That was my cousin he took care of.
1: Wow, what a story. We're going to come back and take final calls with you, Jeffrey, in a moment on Coast to Coast.
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1: From the ABC News, I'm Stephanie Officer. While in New York City this week, President Trump defiant following his controversial decision to remove several outlets from covering him as part of the White House pool team. ABC's Mary Bruce.

0: After President Trump banned three national news outlets from the White House, the mayor of New York City inviting all reporters to Gracie Mansion.
1: I told the president that we're going to have all of the members of the press here on the lawn, and that is something that I believe in as everyone, no matter the opinion or the critique, that we engage.
0: Trump defending his decision to ban CNN, MS Now, and Politico from the White House because he doesn't like how they cover him.
2: I never get anything positive. It's always negative, even having to do with the war.
3: Wilbur Perez, a Venezuelan migrant shot by an ICE agent in Austin, Texas, spoke out Monday from a federal detention facility. Less than 24 hours later, claiming the agents escalated their attack on him, resulting in those chaotic final moments. ABC's Pierre Thomas.
4: Perez's lawyer says he came to the country legally, but missed a court date after a hearing notice was sent to an old address. Perez himself calling into a news conference from the ICE detention center where he's being held, telling reporters through a translator that agents hit him with their unmarked vehicle and that when he tried to pull over, he was struck again and then shot.
3: In Jackson County, Mississippi, a 23-person grand jury unanimously found there was no evidence to support bringing charges in the death of Nolan Wells, the 18-year-old found dead after a July 4th trip with friends. The grand jury said they found no criminal or racially motivated wrongdoing and that Wells' death was consistent with drowning. Circuit Court DA Angel Myers McElrath Monday evening.
5: After a thorough and exhaustive investigation, your grand jury met last week concerning the death investigation of Nolan Wells and unanimously returned a no true bill.
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3: Lindsey Clancy's defense attorney, Kevin Reddington, filed a motion to dismiss the murder case, saying a retrial amounts to double jeopardy.
8: Yeah, we're anticipating the 29th. I'm hoping that Judge Sullivan allows the termination of the case. I mean, it's just a case that needs to be done. It needs to be done.
3: A mistrial was declared earlier this month. Los Angeles County health officials report the highest number of West Nile cases seen there in nearly a decade, 100 so far. An increase in measles cases in Pennsylvania is leading to a rise in vaccinations.
9: The measles outbreak in Pennsylvania has not peaked yet. State officials reported 25 new confirmed measles cases just since Friday. There are currently 792 confirmed measles illnesses across 39 counties, and the state has recorded 4 deaths. The last time there were 4 deaths was in 1992, and that was in all of the U.S. ABC News medical correspondent Dr. Darian Sutton.
10: The main reason why is because of the lack of vaccine protection. We're seeing these pocket communities that are very high risk, very low vaccination rates.
9: Health officials are encouraging people to get vaccinated. Michelle Franzen, ABC News.
3: Add California to the list of places that have now designated September 25th as Dolly Parton Day. Working 9 to 5. And a free outdoor festival will be held in San Francisco's Union Square Friday to celebrate Dolly Parton Day. I am Stephanie Officer, ABC News.
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11: 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Slight chance for drizzle overnight, otherwise cloudy skies expected. Well, Zobeloff,

0: Around 43, Tuesday night, partly cloudy skies. Temps a bit below average Wednesday and Thursday, with highs in the mid-60s. Chance of rain showers Thursday. That's the weatherology forecast for AM 1300 KGLO. Currently, it's 52.
1: Hi, this is Gordon Deal. 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The redistricting battle in Missouri has become a midterm focal point as the November elections approach. We'll have analysis. Also, after a troubling summer for food safety, Chipotle is partnering with Palantir to track things like pest incidents and employee illnesses, and why renters are reconsidering the advice that they buy a home. 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
3: And welcome back, George Norrie with Dr. Jeffrey Simmons. Jeffrey, I'll let you finish up that incredible story you were telling us about what had happened. Go ahead.
4: Yeah, so it was just about done. I don't know what you got the last part. So my father-in-law has heart problems. He's seeing a cardiologist. He picked out the Yellow Pages, maybe 300 cardiologists there. Who knows? In L.A., there's a lot. Anyway, Dr. Howard Cohen is the name. And Howard Cohen takes nice care of him. And after he's had heart surgery and everything else, they're having a conversation. And my father-in-law says, well, you know, I got a son-in-law and he gave my name living in Eugene, Oregon. And the guy said, I owe him one. And he wrote off $14,000 worth of bills. This was a long time ago. So $14,000 nowadays would be, you know, maybe 20 or 25. So, but he picked the cardiologist that my father-in-law picked the cardiologist. The only one who knew me and felt he owed me one. And so that was quiet. I got another one if you want to hear.
3: Well, what was his relationship to that homeless guy?
4: That was his cousin.
3: Wow.
4: That was his cousin. That's why he owed me. Oh, man, I missed that big one. But yeah, it was his cousin and he knew my name. And he said I owe him one. And he wrote off the bill. And I had another one instance where I, had a patient who I was a pharmacist who I knew very well and all of a sudden presented with a heart problem and he'd ruptured one of the kind of tendons in a heart. They're hard to describe, but they hold the valves in place and there's a certain way to tell that's what's going on. He had heart failure. I put him in the hospital, had heart surgery. He looked terrific. I was leaving for British Victoria in British Columbia, with 400 miles north for vacation, like the next day or the 2 days later. And I came by after he had his surgery. He looked great. And I said, I'll see you, you know, on the other side in the office. I'm so glad you're doing well. And, you know, and wished him well and went on my way. And, the next day before I'm leaving, the family calls me up and says, would you come back and see our dad, our husband, they want to put him on hospice. What? Put him on hospice? Yeah, he had a bad stroke. And so I went over and saw him. And he was terrible. He couldn't talk. He didn't seem to know me. It was a complication that can happen. It's rare, but it looked awful. And so I said, is there anything you can do? And I said, there's one thing I can try that we do with head injuries. I can't believe it'll help. So I called the surgeon, make sure it was okay. He said, listen, he's dying. Go ahead. So I ordered the medication and I told him I was going on vacation. The other doctor would follow up. I'm so sorry I'm leaving, but this was planned. And I hope it works. Good luck. And you know, all that nice stuff as best as you can say it. And so I ordered the medicine, left town. So 4 days later, I'm up in Victoria and I'm in a hotel that's kind of off the beaten path. Usually I stay one of the ones that are known, but off the beaten path. And to leave, you got to get your car down to the ferry early in the morning, like 6 a.m. and get in line. So at 6 a.m, I'm getting my car back in line and I'm walking back to my hotel and I'm down. There's only one other person I see walking, coming the other way on the back streets. And as I pass this guy, he says, is that you, Dr. Simmons? This is 400 miles away from where I live, where I talked about this case.
3: Mm-hmm.
4: I said, yeah. And look over, it's the son of the guy that I just saw in the hospital.
3: Jeez.
4: He's up there with a Christian boys groups. He's the lead, not the lead singer. He's the lead. He's not the singer. And he had to go, but he says, I have to tell you something. That medicine you gave my dad was a blessing. He said he woke up. And he was able to talk to us, and we took him home, and we gave him a hospital bed, put him in the living room where he could look out on the garden. And he did pass away, but he woke up with the medicine. He was able to talk to us, and so thank you very much.

0: This is at 6 in the morning on a back street in Victoria, 400 miles away. I run into this patient's son, of all things. So these, I mean, if you didn't believe in God, or I didn't believe in God before that, I sure did after that. I just, and when I look at going back to what we're talking about, intelligent design, there are so many coincidences. Your human body is located, is loaded with all kinds of coincidences at the same time. The gut is working at the same time. The lungs are working. The lungs are working at the same time. The kidneys are working. The brain is working while they're all working. And they're doing things in a millionth of a second. And they're complicated things. And it's just, I talk about my coincidences. They're nothing compared to what's going on in the body. And so I there's no way this could have happened by accident, which is Darwin thinking.
1: It's fate. Give us a quick overview before we take calls of Oppenheimer's demon.
0: Okay. It's teaching preparedness to people. Get that message out. It's a thriller that sucks you in from, they tell me from the first page. It's called riveting. It's called page turning. I get all the good compliments on it. It's got, on Amazon, it's got 15, reviews, and 13 of them are 5 stars and 2 of them are 4 stars or something like that. It's exciting to the end. It's a plot to bring nuclear missiles in, terrorist stuff. And Obama said in 2010 that I'm paraphrasing, thank God, you know, nuclear war is less likely, but nuclear terrorism is on the rise. And he was worried about it. Fast forward to this spring, the UN reports that the worry about nuclear terrorism has gone up. It's in an article by a guy named Connor May of the UN News. So it's a worry. So here we got a terrorism. It's a missile attack on Chicago and one other city. I won't tell you what it is and how they find out and how they work through what they're going to do. You learn a lot about behind the scenes stuff and responding to emergencies, which I took part of in the 20 years of teaching preparedness. And it teaches people stuff about it as well. And they tell me that it's a page turner. They can't stop and make a great movie and all kinds of stuff like that. And it teaches, repeating myself, it teaches intelligent design to some degree. It doesn't resolve it because the two characters feel differently about it, but they discuss it. And that's the best I can say. It's doing well and I'm pleased with
1: it. Good for you.
0: Excited about it. And, but I do want to emphasize intelligent design is in it. And so, yeah, if you evacuate during a disaster, a nuclear example, what happened to Hurricane Rita, for example, in 2004, I think it was like 150 people, something like that, died from evacuating, and like 7 died not evacuating. And so there's a danger of gridlock and road rage and starving and not being able to get food and water of any sort.
1: Panic sets in
0: and
1: too.
0: Terrible stuff. And people don't even know what route to take. The hotels on the road are packed. The gas stations are out of gas if they even have power to pump it. And so, you know, if there's a nuclear blast and you're out of the real bad detonation range, you stay put for 24 to 48 hours and you listen to your transistor radio and you have a go bag, you know, with food in it for hopefully 2 weeks. You have water, 1 gallon per person. That's a lot for a 4-person family, but try to have something close to that, at least 1/2 gallon per person, and tape up your windows, stay put, if you're in a blast, go underground. If there's a subway, go in a building if it's not tumbling down, because that radiation dust and radioactivity is going to get you and kill you. And so, you know, you got to be roughly 7 miles before you have a chance of being safe. But it varies a little bit with the detonation tonnage and also the wind direction and speed and a whole bunch of other things. But go to ready.gov or pick up my book, Common Sense and Disaster Preparedness. Or get this book. It talks about some of the stuff that you should know.
1: All right, let's go to the phones. Wildcard line, Greg in New York to start. Go ahead, Greg.
2: Well, hi, everybody. Dr. Jeffrey, you know, some people think that the human may have a soul or spirit, you know, that's worthless or permanent. So my question is, if this is a part of the conversation of intelligence, I mean, could that soul be a

0: part of that intelligence? Or maybe I should ask something more simple. Is there a soul or spirit?
1: Well, I don't have any more information, you know, than you can get elsewhere, but I think there's a soul. I think we all have a soul. You know, when you talk to yourself, who are you talking to? We all talk to ourselves. There's somebody else in there. Is the left brain talking to the right brain? Are you talking to your soul? When you're being told to do things, is it your soul that tells you, or the devil? You know, all kinds of theories on it. I believe that we have a soul. My wife believes when you pass away that you wake up, you know, 1,000 years from now when everything's changed and Christ is around. I don't subscribe to that. I like a lot of stuff when I hear near-death experiences. I'm struck by that, and certain things where people will be above the situation, and yet they'll know something that happened far away that the people in the operating room don't know, or the things they report. There's something funny going on here. It could be a soul. My wife, I think, thinks it's a trick of the devil. I sometimes wonder if we don't have a design in us that when we pass away, not only do we not feel pain, but it makes it more pleasant. And so Muslims and Jews and Christians have different things that they see with a near-death experience. And so is that built into us? Is that designed, or is that what happens afterwards? I don't know, but I'm fascinated by the whole subject, and I think we do.
2: Jeffrey, would you say more scientists are beginning to believe in the intelligent design thoughts? Or yes. Not? They are.
1: I believe so, but they're pretty quiet about it, because the ones who have come forward have been penalized in many instances. They've lost their job, their profession, to being a professor at a place if they're not locked in. They can't get published, have trouble finding other positions. It's gotten a little better, but there's a whole political thing and anti-God thing. And so if you believe in intelligent design, well, you're linked to God, of course. And so it's people, I could list some names, I won't go into them, but there's articles about some very good people having had everything affected in their lives and their income and penalties of all sorts. That's slowly changing. But the schools teach Darwin and Darwin only. It's probably the only theory, it's a theory, it hasn't changed in 150 years. In fact, it's a weaker theory than it ever was. But they won't allow, I mean, these been tested in court. They won't allow intelligent design to come in. Homeschooling does, and religious schools do, but public schools, it's just Darwin. So I was brought up in public schools, and so I mentioned it earlier. That's what I believed for the longest time. Had quite a change in my life about 25 years or so thereabouts ago. A big change, and I'm glad I did.
2: Let's go to Ed in Charlotte, North Carolina. Hey, Eddie, go ahead.
3: Hey, George, thanks for taking the call.
2: Good, my friend. How you feeling?
3: A little better.
2: Good for you.
3: But I've got the question you ask about how on intelligent design. I've got proof of it. And that's why, you know, I've got a couple of pages. I discovered it many years ago. I sent it to the number one person in an industry in this country, considered number one the last 100 years. I could hardly shave when I did it. I couldn't believe it got to him. I had my term paper from high school and then my other original research. It got to him. He had my wife and I get on a plane and fly to him, and it created his number one product in the last 100 years. And thanks to you pointing out coincidence, that has had such a great impact on helping me. So, Dr. Simmons, here's something that our DNA is the same unless you know, as everybody's different unless you're an identical twin, is my understanding. Now, I did not know the mitochondria had a different DNA until somewhat recently, the last 10 years. And the amazing thing there is that gives us all of our energy. And you mentioned a Dr. Cohen. There's a heart doctor on the East Coast named Cohen that recently put a video out. what I learned is he's right. He's got the number one thing.

0: blood test, you can do this, the number one thing you can tell is somebody's going to have a heart attack. And doctors don't know this at all. They don't use this. But he's right, in my opinion. And so what happened was, the mitochondria, it sounded like an echo. I've been telling people, how long can you run around your house? You can't run that long. You can't go 24 hours. What muscle does not ever stop? Your heart. The mitochondria in a muscle, a cell of the muscle in the arm, is 200. If you work out, it might go to 300. The mitochondria in the heart, to give you respect for your heart, is 5 to 7,000. Now, he put this video out. He had the exact number I had. He uses 200 and 5,000 for the heart. Thanks to George in his program, a woman who had Morgellons disease, a doctor like you, had Morgellons disease, and she was on there talking about, for the last 10 years, she'd researched trying to figure her Morgellons out with DNA. And she comes up with the fact, and this is how things build on themselves, on intelligent design. She said she figured out that when a sperm and egg come together, there's 100,000 mitochondria available. Now, I don't know if that's when the soul comes in the body or if it comes in when we first get slapped on the back and start breathing. But this is some sort of, I think, what you're talking about. And I've got a paper, George, that can show the how. I did not tell that other person how I do it. And he didn't push me. But I got the proof that it's there. And it's pretty incredible. Sometime I'd like to just get that to you. You'd be the second person to ever see it.
1: All right. Well, I'd like to see that. The how. What do you think of the hows, Jeffrey?
2: Well, I do have a comment. I don't know about numbers of mitochondria, but it's a very interesting area, and they do have a different kind of DNA situation. It's a maternal DNA, and it's not like half mom, half dad. There is something that's also kind of hot off the press. It's called epigenetics. And we're not totally the recipe of the 3 billion nucleotides, the chemical units in DNA. We're not entirely that, because there's something else going on that we don't understand. There's little tags that show up on different places on the DNA that change things. Why they show up, sometimes it has to do with your environment. Sometimes it had, you know, maybe an alcoholic in your family, and all of a sudden this tag shows up in the DNA that has some impact on you drinking alcohol. Maybe there's a whole host of things. There's books on epigenetics. You EPI genetics, epigenetics. If people who have gone through the Holocaust, they have children that are impacted in ways that can only be explained by these little tags. They didn't know they existed until recently. So identical twins can differ also with these tags. They do differ the fingerprints also, which is another interesting situation.
1: We're going to take a short break, Jeffrey, and come back and take final calls with you in a moment. Dr. Jeffrey Simmons talking about intelligent design.
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1: Cloudy overnight with a slight chance for drizzle. Lows around 48. Winds out of the east, 5 to 10 miles per hour. Slight chance for drizzle Tuesday. Daytime highs approaching 60. Overcast. Lows

0: Level off around 43, Tuesday night, partly cloudy skies. Temps a bit below average, Wednesday and Thursday, with highs in the mid-60s. Chance of rain showers, Thursday. That's the weatherology forecast for AM 1300 KGLO. Currently, it's 52 degrees. Great
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0: is loud. 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
2: 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And Dr. Edward Bruce Bynum joins us later on to talk about dreams on Coast to Coast. 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
3: 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What am I going to eat next? Well, what if that could all go away? 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
1: And welcome back, Dr. Jeffrey Simmons with us as we talk about intelligent design. We'll take your final calls as well. Jeffrey, if you had to guess, if you had to speculate on intelligent design, what would you say God is?

0: We keep coming back to that. I think the same thing would be if you asked an ant to describe a 747. It's beyond description. If God's the real thing, and I think it is, it's just an extraordinary power that defies description. I mean, there's pillars of fire, and all kinds of things in the Bible, but no, I don't know. I don't know.
1: But can we even imagine how God came to be?
0: Well, that is an argument. Where'd God come from? But no, we can't. Like I say, this is the level beyond the level of an ant trying to tell you where a 747 came from. Way beyond that, even.
1: It's remarkable. Bill, truck driving in Oregon, and welcome to. Thanks, Bill. Go ahead.
2: Hey, George. Hey, Dr. Simmons. I just want to tell you that I have a philosophical problem, all right? And it's something I've been contending with. Dr. George Butler, actually, I'm not sure he was a doctor, but George Butler in 1863, he applied Darwin's origin of species to things that humans create, objects we create. And from that, he speculates that pretty soon, and over the course of time, we will engineer our own destruction. All right. And if you think about what we know about the universe, we could be vaporized instantaneously during this phone call. So if we were, did we ever exist? It gets into physics in my mind. Did we ever exist in the first place? And what's this got to do with intelligent design? Well, the problem I have is what precisely was designed? Humans or all flora and fauna? And I'll tell you why it matters is, it matters because, I wonder why humans of all the primates we murder and kill routinely. And, Dr. Troy Menk, who is the Secretary of the Air Force, he just put out that we have space-based weapons. Now, Russia, Vladimir Putin said that he has hypersonic. He's ordered the application of hypersonic space-based nuclear weapons. So, that's like 14 times the speed of an AR-15 round firing from the ultimate high ground, space. I'm thinking we're getting to the point to where we could create an AI that, could use our own tools, which AI is a tool of humanity, right? We could use our own tools to destroy ourselves before we even know. That's why it matters. What was intelligently designed? And I'll tell you just, me personally, I am a fan of Laboratory Earth. I am not an opponent. I am not an opponent of intelligent design. I'm a fan of Laboratory Earth, to be quite honest with you, because I do see that the Earth is unique. It is extremely chemically unique. And, from what we know of the universe. So I'm not an adversary. I was just wondering what you think was specifically intelligently designed. Thank you.
0: Every aspect of the human being, every aspect, it's just like looking at a tractor, except for a hell of a lot more complicated. You see the tractor, it's designed. And so if you look at any system in the human body, it's so complicated. There's so many steps needed. It has to interact with other systems. There's no way. This is the ultimate engineer who did this. The ultimate architect who did this. The ultimate computer programmer who did this all in one. And I can't tell you how it happened, and I can't explain the bad actions of people. I mean, that gets into philosophy and free will and a whole bunch of other things. You're right, we do some bad things. We do some bad things individually and do some bad things as group. A whole different discussion. But when you're talking about what mechanically looking at us, we are clearly designed. I mean, how could you design it? Take a skunk, Did it start off like Darwin and it first secreted perfume? That didn't work. And did it try room deodorizer second? That didn't work. And did it kept trying to find things that worked? I mean, it came designed with a bad

0: smell. The monarch butterfly, how does it fly from North America to South America three generations and always end up in the same place? How do they pass that on? In fact, just stop with a butterfly, just the chrysalis. When it changes from a caterpillar to a butterfly, it's this mixture of chemicals that look like goo. And all of a sudden, out of this comes this beautiful butterfly. How does it do that without being designed? That's kind of where I'm coming from. Like I say, bad acts, that's a whole different discussion, and I'm not really an expert on that.
1: When I was a kid, Jeffrey, I used to have an ant farm, and I was amazed by the work that the ants would do. Talk about intelligent design. They build little houses, cities. Unbelievable.
0: No, they are designed, and their jaw and how their jaw works, and how a whole kind of there's a whole book on, or two or three on just ants that are unbelievable, and I've come across them.
1: Let's go to Mayette in New York. Hello, Mayette.
2: Yes, thank you, George, and top of the morning to the beloved community. This is so interesting, Dr. Jeffrey. I
0: Thank
2: very
0: you.
2: much agree with you, and remember the Kavalon from the Hermetic or Tahuti Hermes Trismegistus, thrice great Hermes, going back to ancient Egypt. First of all, to George, and I have two questions, and I'll listen over the air. And the Kabbalah says, as humans, we think that we can have answers to much we can, but there's some things that God, if you will, doesn't want us to know. And as to your question, George, DOD, good order design. Okay, and the many, many, many names of God. First of all, I love the way, Jeffrey, that you talked about the eye. So I want a little bit more on the senses of the human in particular. And then, of course, George is always dealing with mystics and sensitives and psychics. Who can elevate those senses? We regularly speak about the sixth sense in the black community. You have talk of people born with a call as they come out. And so I want to hear whether you considered or will consider the extrasensory senses, as it were, and the chakras. And I'll listen over the air. Thank you so much.
0: My books don't deal with the extrasensory stuff, but it's an area I'm fascinated by. If you were to look up my book, What Darwin Didn't Know, you'll find a section on senses. In fact, several things with the eyes, the ears, the nose, the throat, which are fascinating. Even I was talking about the face before and just, the tongue, how it tastes stuff and then it sends it back. If it's good for you, it helps you spit it out. If it isn't, your teeth are aligned in a way where you can bite off a piece of apple, perhaps with the front sharp teeth, and then, or you can grab it with the incisors, or you grind them up with your molars. There are no species that have the teeth arranged in the wrong way. None of them, none of the that they can find, even going back to dinosaurs, that have teeth. And so this is, it looks like design. And there's never been a design, I think to the contrary. There's probably examples of kids who have teeth misaligned nowadays. The problems with humans and the problems we have as humans, there's a lot of explanations and a lot of guesses why some things come out wrong and why there are diseases. Were we made perfect? Were we not made perfect? And how'd that come about? But I can't speak to extrasensory stuff in any,

0: Flash. I don't know if they're thinking the same stuff, but it would seem like they might. I don't want them to contact me. I don't want to be contacted to talk about this, but I'm interested for sure. I don't know.
1: Let's go to Aaron in California. Welcome. Hi, Aaron.
2: Hey, George, how are you?
1: Yeah, all good. Go ahead.
2: Dr. Jeffrey Simmons, I have
0: Yeah.
2: two comments. One is, what came first? I ask people this, 99% get it wrong. What came first, the flower or the dinosaur?
0: There's a lot of things that what came first, and they have to come together. It's chicken and egg stuff. You can't have, this is part of design. You can't have half of something. So, I don't remember the year that things are marked in the textbook, but, whatever the dinosaur ate, that had to be there when the dinosaur came.
2: Flower actually came after the dinosaur. And that was from Carl Sagan's Cosmos. And dolphins, by the way, I was writing this before you commented, is that air quotes evolved from the open, from the oceans onto land, then back into the oceans. And you got to think too, you mentioned the blowhole. Maybe they evolved a breathing technique on land. They took that just distinctly unique. And what did come first, the chicken or the egg? Well, I agree with you. It was always was and will be an intelligent design or free will. Thank
0: Yeah,
2: you, guys.
0: I think the I've read people talking about animals coming back, coming on the land and going back out, but there's no evidence to that. And so I don't think that's the case, but I think they were designed to be in the water, and they were designed, given everything they needed to do that, to stay in the water. And there's no evidence that these guys were on the land that I'm aware of.
1: Let's go to Suzanne in Minneapolis. Hello, Suze. Go ahead.
3: Hi, George. Hi, Jeffrey.
1: Hi. Hi there.
3: Jeffrey, hi. I'm a medium and I see miracles in people's lives every day when I do readings for them. And I absolutely believe in intelligent design and I also believe in a simulated universe. And I was wondering, if you had a belief in that.
0: I don't believe it's a simulated universe, but I've thought about it. I've often wondered about it. I sometimes even think it's almost like a fantastic chess game that is being played with us as the players. And it's you knock a chess piece off and you just put it to the side. You don't really destroy it, Is it good and bad that's doing this chess fight? Is it God and the devil? These are all philosophical things that are beyond me.
1: West of the Rockies, David's with us in Arizona. Go ahead, Dave.
4: Yes, thank you. I can't thank you enough for letting me talk. I just had a pertinent observation. This is probably the most important topic that I've ever listened to on Coast to Coast. I've been listening since the early 1990s. I heard a previous program with Dr. Jeffrey Simmons. I graduated with a Jeff Simmons, but I'm sure it's not the same fellow. The Jeff Simmons I know is the nicest, most polite, easy, soft-spoken person you'll ever find.
0: Well, that's
4: And
0: me.
4: now to get to my point,
0: No, that was definitely me.
4: pardon?
0: I'm kidding. I said it's definitely me. Where'd you graduate?
4: I graduated in 1962 from Coolidge High School.
0: Nope, I wasn't there, but I graduated high school in 61, so we're about the same age.
4: Yeah. Well, anyway, let me get to my point because other people would like to call in too.
1: Well, we don't have time for that, David. We just have time for 20 seconds of you. Go.
4: Well,

0: two professors at the University of Arizona, working in separate fields of study, have determined that it's not possible to have life without consciousness first.
1: Well, that's probably correct, and that's another aspect we should talk about next time, Jeffrey, all right?
2: Sounds good.
1: All right, Dr. Jeffrey Simmons' website all linked up at coasttocoastam.com. Latest book, of course, is called Oppenheimer's Demon. Fascinating topic. For Dan Galante, Tom Danheiser, Sue Trikas, Lex Lonewood, Sean Latasur, Alec Fernandez, Tim Banal, Mary Berry, George Knapp, and Richard Serrett, I'm George Norrie, somewhere out there on Coast to Coast AM. We'll see you on our next edition. Until then, be safe, everyone.

0: The world used to be afraid to say the word AIDS.
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2: I just want to raise money to make sure people have dignity for the rest of their life and be able to live a little better.
0: We thought it was a disease that affected a few. Now we know it affects us all. There was a time when the world looked away. Now we know that prevention and innovation work. Every year around the world, we reach hundreds of thousands with testing, prevention, and treatment. 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More than 150,000 people are living with HIV in the United States and they don't know it. But while others are cutting back, we are stepping up. When the world looked away, we didn't. And we never will.
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1: From ABC News, I'm Sherry Preston. The president just a few hours away from speaking to the world, addressing the UN General Assembly this morning in New York. Here's ABC's Lana Moise.
2: Trump is expected to defend the war, even as more voices within his own party call for him to end it.
3: The war with Iran needs to end, and end quickly. When it does, energy costs will plummet.
2: Michigan Republican Senate candidate Mike Rogers now pushing for an embargo on American diesel exports in hopes of easing prices. And Iowa Republican Senate candidate Ashley Hinson, who previously voted in favor of the war, is now calling for an immediate end to it.
1: Those diesel prices into record territory, averaging $6.51 a gallon nationwide. That helping to drive prices higher on just about anything that gets delivered by truck or train. Whole lot of travelers still stuck after Monday's mess caused by a communication line that was cut by construction workers.
4: This was this fiber line that basically is responsible for all communication. And so at the end of the day, these air traffic controllers in this

0: regional facility. So we're not talking about like one airport's air traffic control. We're talking about the regional facility that controls it for several airports. So in this case, it was the facility that controls it for both Philly and Newark. So we're talking about major, major issues here.
1: That's ABC News transportation correspondent Gio Benitez. Thousands of flights canceled or delayed. The equipment issues now fixed. No charges in Mississippi in the death of 18-year-old Nolan Wells over the 4th of July weekend. DA Angel Myers McElrath.
2: Nolan's friends loved Nolan, and Nolan loved them. Nolan chose to stay on the island that day, and there is not a scintilla of evidence to contradict that.
1: A grand jury finding no, quote, criminal or racially motivated wrongdoing. Nolan Wells' death consistent with drowning. A lawyer for the man shot by ICE in Austin, Texas, says he spent the night in detention with the bullet still lodged near his spine. You're listening to ABC News.
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1: A new motion in the case of Massachusetts mom Lindsay Clancy, who had been charged with murdering her 3 young children. Lawyer Kevin Reddington says trying Clancy again after the jury could not reach a decision would be double jeopardy. He wants the case dismissed.
5: We're anticipating the 29th. I'm hoping that Judge Sullivan allows the termination of the case. I mean, it's just a case that needs to be done. It needs to be done.
1: Clancy says she was suffering from postpartum psychosis. Investigators in California are trying to figure out exactly why the son of model Cindy Crawford died.
6: The death now being investigated as a suspected overdose, according to Santa Monica police. Sources close to the case telling ABC News Presley Gerber checked into a high-end rehab center on Saturday. He was found dead by staff the next morning. Presley Gerber was struggling with addiction and mental health issues that he says surfaced as a young teenager. Presley Gerber candidly sharing his decade-long battles on social media, posting Mental Health Mondays to help those also struggling.
1: ABC's Trevor Ault. Presley Gerber was 27 years old. It's now up to a judge to approve a deal that would allow Paramount to buy Warner Brothers in an $81 billion deal. 12 states reaching a settlement to end their challenge. Part of the agreement includes a promise from Paramount to increase film production in the United States. And a company that runs over 300 Wendy's franchises is filing for bankruptcy. One of the issues, higher beef costs. It says it'll keep the restaurants open. I'm Sherry Preston, ABC News.
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7: Cloudy overnight with a slight chance for drizzle. Lows around 48, winds out of the east, 5 to 10 miles per hour. Slight chance for drizzle Tuesday, daytime highs approaching 60 over 3. Mid-60s, Wednesday and Thursday, with a chance for showers Thursday. Looking at the long range, 65 Friday, 63 Saturday, and 67 on Sunday. That's the weatherology forecast for AM 1300 KGLO. Right now, it's 52 degrees.
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1: Trump versus the press. Good morning, I'm Gordon Deal, along with Nicole Murray, on this Tuesday, September 22nd. Glad you could be with us. Here's what we have for you this hour.
2: Three news organizations are suing President Trump for yanking their White House credentials over what he sees as unfair coverage.
1: Two versions of the story are emerging for the Venezuelan man shot and wounded by an ICE agent in Austin, Texas.
2: Airport operations in the Northeast are resuming this morning after repairs to a cable that was accidentally cut by a contractor.
1: And what happens if you never buy a house?
3: The share of 30-somethings that own their own home has dropped more than 5 percentage points between over the past 20 years, right? So that means like it's much less common now for someone in their 30s to own a home than it used to be.
1: Jillian Berman at MarketWatch on how many 20 and 30 somethings are reevaluating home ownership as a way to build wealth. Three news outlets are suing the Trump administration for banning them from the White House grounds, saying the action violated their rights to free speech and a free press under the First Amendment. CNN, MS Now, and Politico are seeking a temporary restraining order to block Trump's action in federal court in Washington, D.C. A hearing is scheduled for tomorrow. Trump on Saturday announced he was barring the organizations because of reporting he considered fake news. He defended his decision to reporters in New York yesterday.
4: I think I have an obligation not to let fake news. They're very bad for the country, very bad for national security. So I have that obligation. So we'll see how it works out.
1: Meanwhile, the AP joined a number of news organizations in a decision not to publish photographs or video of presidential events yesterday. Trump this term has denied basic access to many major news organizations, launched personal attacks on journalists for the reporting, and elevated media outlets seen as more sympathetic to the administration. He also has filed lawsuits against multiple news outlets. A man identified as the Venezuelan who was shot and wounded by a federal immigration agent in Texas says he's being held in an ICE detention center with a bullet still lodged in his back. 28-year-old Wilbur Perez called into a news conference by his attorney and said he had been working as a DoorDash driver on Sunday when his car was sideswiped by the agents who he said did not identify themselves. He said an agent shot him while he was still in his car. Austin police said Sunday he had run from agents. His attorney is Kate Lincoln Goldfinch.
5: He didn't know it was ICE, and he did a U-turn under the highway, and the truck chased him and sideswiped him again, and the agents came out and shot him in the back of the neck and pulled him out of the car.
1: The New York Times says agents pulled Perez over, ID'd themselves, and said he was going to be arrested, at which point Perez allegedly fled in his car, leading to a short chase, the sideswiping, and the shooting. Homeland Security says Perez is here illegally. A grand jury has found that there was no evidence to support bringing charges in the death of Nolan Wells, an 18-year-old who was found dead after a July 4th trip with friends off the coast of Mississippi. The grand jury said unanimously in a report released yesterday by the Jackson County District Attorney's Office that it found no criminal or racially motivated wrongdoing after it conducted a comprehensive investigation involving witness testimony, physical and digital evidence, and GPS and cell phone data. There's been speculation about the circumstances of Wells' death after photos circulated of the black teen surrounded by white friends during a trip to Horn Island. District Attorney Angel Myers McElrath.
6: What I cannot accept, what I cannot ignore, is that false narratives that Nolan's death was somehow racially motivated and that this is a case of another young black man denied justice by a racist, corrupt system were perpetuated and allowed to spread.
1: The report said Wells' family was given the opportunity to produce evidence from their private investigation into Wells' death. Hey, a quick welcome to some of our newest listeners, including on WCLO in Janesville, Wisconsin, and WKBK in Keene, New Hampshire. 11 minutes now after the hour. On This Morning, America's First News.
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1: Thanks for spending time with us. Welcome into Tuesday. The Trump administration has moved to accelerate deportations by securing deals with countries worldwide to receive individuals deported from the U.S. who were not originally from their destinations. It's a story by Anna Jaratelli, Homeland Security reporter at the Washington Examiner. Anna, what have you seen?
8: Yeah, you know, what we saw was the Trump administration actually using the travel ban imposed last June, the second travel ban, and in one case against 19 countries. And a number of those countries, 12 in Africa, or I'm sorry, 19, turning around and saying, we will work with the U.S. to get this travel ban lifted, and accepting people not from those countries deported from the U.S. in exchange for having that travel ban lifted. And other types of incentives as well, sometimes financial, sometimes visa related, but all an effort by the Trump administration to be able to deport more people, particularly people from countries like Cuba who will not take back their own citizens.
1: Oh, wow. All right. So some of these financial incentives, will we like throw cash at these countries or do some sort of business deal? Like, do we know?
8: Yeah, it's not a ton of money. I believe that the quote I saw was $46 million has been spent by the State Department in total. But yeah, in one instance, last spring when the U.S. sent over 250 Venezuelans, primarily Venezuelan men, to El Salvador, to the mega prison. They did pay about $5 million for that endeavor to cover the cost of that. And eventually Venezuela said, you know, we can't have our

0: people staying in this prison in El Salvador. We will take them back.
1: And there's what, about 35 countries, I think you said, that have signed on to some sort of agreement here to take immigrants from the U.S.?
0: There have been 35 countries that have signed on to this. And historically, we would see cooperation with Mexico. Mexico would be willing to take back people. In the first Trump administration, they had agreements, different types of agreements, but with Guatemala, El Salvador, and Honduras saying, you know, we won't let you, if you opt not to seek asylum in the U.S. after entering illegally, we'll put you on a plane and send you to one of these other countries, and they'll let you seek asylum there. And so this is going so much further. It's oftentimes it's someone in ICE detention who finds out, you know, in a matter of 24 hours, they're going to be on a plane going to, say, Ghana or going to Poland or something. And they might be from the Caribbean or South America. And it's a way that the administration is admittedly using to get people to self-deport, to voluntarily leave the United States out of fear that they could end up on one of these deportation flights on the other side of the world instead of taking things into their own hands and leaving on their own terms.
1: Wow. We're speaking with Anna Jaratelli, Homeland Security reporter at the Washington Examiner. The story is called Trump's Deportation Strategy Increasingly Includes Flying Illegal Immigrants to Third Countries. What are the deportation numbers these days?
0: Well, the Trump administration is saying they've removed over 1 million people to date in the year and 8 months that he's been in office. That is far beyond what we've seen under previous administrations in any singular time period. They're also saying last count earlier this year, 1.9 million had chosen to self-deport. Those numbers, you know, both are very high, but especially the self-deportation numbers, there has been, you know, significant criticism that, you know, how do you get to those numbers? And the DHS, I've asked them repeatedly, how do you get 1.9 million? Where do you get that from? They haven't shared the information behind that, but yeah. They are claiming. But again, that's, you know, 12, 13, 14 million, the latest counts are out of people in the country illegally during the Biden administration. So it's still not a huge number, and what people on the right, more the MAGA movement, want to see is more people being deported.
1: Thanks, Anna. Anna Jaratelli, Homeland Security reporter at the Washington Examiner. This portion of the program is brought to you by Incogni. Authorities say a Kentucky officer ran the same two license plates 2,000 times. They belonged to the mother of his child. She had an order of protection against him. Now, he didn't hack anything. He typed in a plate. And then audit logs show a police chief ran 600 searches on two plates, his ex's and her teenage daughter's. Here's what nobody says. A plate tells you what she drives. It doesn't tell you where she sleeps. That comes from a data broker. Home address, phone number, relatives, everywhere she's lived. $2 was all it cost. No badge, no audit trail. That's why I use Incogni, Incogni. It sends removal requests to more than 420 data broker and people search sites, then follows up so you don't get relisted. 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Again, incogni.com/Gordon. 20 minutes after the hour on this morning. Here's Nicole Murray.
2: And now, the three big things you need to know. Number one.
3: CNN, MS Now, and Politico have sued President Trump's administration days after they were barred from White House grounds, calling the ban a violation of their First Amendment rights. President Trump said he is barring the outlets because of what he called unfair reporting.
4: You would think that an outlet would write at least reasonably well, but never. If you look at CNN, it's fake news.
2: Number two.
3: A man identified as the Venezuelan who was shot and wounded by a federal immigration agent in Texas said he is in pain and being held at an ICE detention center with a bullet lodged in his back. Attorney Kate Lincoln Goldfinch said DHS falsely claimed that there was a foot chase at the scene.
5: We are fed up with ICE and DHS telling us lies about what has happened in these incidents where people are being murdered and shot.

0: We want the truth.
1: The man has been identified as 28-year-old Wilbur Perez.
2: Number three.
1: Three people have been injured in a shooting at a senior living facility in Los Angeles when a staff member allegedly opened fire on his coworkers. LAPD Deputy Chief Mark Reyna.
3: Upon arrival and making entry into the lobby area, they observed three victims of gunshot wounds. At that time, the call was upgraded to a help call for a possible active shooter.
1: The suspect, described as a man in his 60s, was taken into custody yesterday. Flights into and out of New York, New Jersey, and Philadelphia have resumed after hundreds of flights were canceled and delayed yesterday. Officials say a construction crew accidentally cut a Verizon fiber cable. The FAA has launched a new artificial intelligence tool in the Washington, D.C. area intended to predict flight delays and advise air traffic controllers. Transportation Secretary Sean Duffy.
4: This is our effort to give you a better system, better tools, and better efficiency.
1: The smart system cost $875 million. The New York Post reports that California residents are trying to cut back on spending. Forget dinner and drinks. Costco is the new fun night out, and some say could even be a way to find true love.
5: Wow. Right there, when you're searching for what? Batteries and camping equipment?
1: And eating the samples. Oh, they also have a lot of clothes there, too.
5: Yeah.
1: I love Costco.
5: Food samples.
1: Maybe that should be our next group outing.
5: Get some hors d'oeuvres.
1: Yeah. Shop a little bit.
5: 23 minutes now after the hour.

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0: 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Jillian, what's going on?
1: So I think, you know, for a lot of people, you know, the kind of when they were growing up or even as they got into their early 20s, sort of the idea was you save up some money, hopefully you put it away, and then eventually when you feel like you live someplace where you're going to be for a while, you use that money to buy a home. But what a lot of people in their, you know, late 20s, 30s, even 40s are realizing is that, you know, home prices are so high, interest rates are so high that they just can't afford to do it or it doesn't make sense. So they're trying to think of, you know, kind of other ways to lead good financial lives.
0: Explain, Jillian, how this is historically difficult to buy a home for, especially for young adults.
1: Yeah, so the share of 30 somethings that own their own home has dropped more than 5 percentage points between over the past 20 years, right? So that means like it's much less common now for someone in their 30s to own a home than it used to be. And then the other thing too is that when we look at how much income it takes to buy a home, typically, usually the median home price was about 3 times the median income. Right now and over the past like few years, it's hovered at around 5 times. So you need to have a lot more money to be able to do it.
0: Yeah. So as part of that too, I guess, it's just harder to save these days for them, for this down payment even.
1: Yeah, exactly. So, you know, people who don't own their homes, they're dealing with high costs like everyone. So, you know, groceries, gas, et cetera, but also rent. Over the past few years, you know, rents have ticked up, especially during the pandemic. They're starting to come down now. People are getting a little bit of relief, but even still, you know, rent is high and that can make it hard for people to save.
0: Yeah, we're speaking with Jillian Berman, Assistant Managing Editor at MarketWatch. The story is called What Happens If You Never Buy a House? What Renters Are Gaining and Giving Up. So touch on that with regards to the headline. What renters get and give here?
1: Yeah, so, you know, some things that they get are, you know, obviously like mobility. So, you know, you can move around for a job, things like that. Another thing, too, is because of the, you know, high interest rate, high price environment right now, in some cases, depending on how you do it, if you're willing to invest, you know, kind of a significant amount of money each month, you can build a really nice portfolio that would rival the equity that you might have in a home at retirement. So, you know, that's one approach. I mean, obviously, in terms of what they're giving up, you know, homeownership has been one of the most reliable paths to building wealth, you know, in America, in part because it's just kind of automated. So if you have a mortgage, every payment you make on that mortgage is, you know, it is a payment that you're putting towards your equity in the home. And, you know, it kind of forces people to build that equity. If you're relying on the idea that I'm going to voluntarily contribute to a brokerage account every month, you know, that can be a little bit harder to kind of rely on.
0: Thanks, Jillian. Jillian Berman, Assistant Managing Editor at MarketWatch. 30 minutes now after the hour. On This Morning, America's First News.

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5: Thanks for spending time with us, and welcome into Tuesday, September 22nd. Gordon Deal with Nicole Murray. Some of our top stories and headlines. Three news organizations suing the Trump administration for pulling their White House credentials. Reporters protested this yesterday by not providing photos or videos of presidential events. Conflicting reports about the shooting and wounding of a Venezuelan man by a federal agent in Austin, Texas. Trump administration proposes investing $5 billion in rebuilding energy infrastructure in the Middle East. Rams beat the Giants in Monday Night Football, and the teacher from Missouri who became a hero in a house fire. That story in about 20 minutes. As the high-stakes midterm elections approach, battles over redistricting and voting are intensifying nationwide. Republicans are trying to keep control of Congress. Democrats are seeking to gain majorities and restrain President Trump. The redistricting battle in Missouri has become a midterm focal point. Cameron McWhirter, reporter at the Wall Street Journal, paid a visit to the Kansas City area. Cam, set the scene.
6: Well, this is part of the national effort led by President Trump to redistrict in states that are friendly to the Republican Party to try to get more Republicans elected to the House of Representatives. There's a concern that the Democrats are going to take the House this fall, and this was part of an effort to make district lines more friendly to the Republicans. So there is a district that included much of Kansas City and its suburbs, and

0: And it has been led, or the position has been held by a man named Emmanuel Cleaver, a Democrat, a black minister, and he's held it for 11 terms now. And suddenly he found his district last year included about a huge swath of conservative rural Missouri. So it was a real challenge for him. That was challenged in the courts by a petition drive and other people, and the courts, through a lot of wrangling, agreed and have returned the map to its original boundaries.
1: Gee.
0: I can't really convey what a mess it was, because
1: Yeah.
0: it was a mess for Democrats because they suddenly had to deal with this new map, and then it's reverted back. So a lot of Republicans who voted in the Republican primary in that new map, suddenly that was a waste of vote.
1: That's incredible. What did the map do to Kansas City?
0: It carved it up, and it added to this district that Emmanuel Cleaver has held for 22
1: 22
0: years.
1: years, yeah.
0: Yeah, more than 22 years. It suddenly added this huge swath of Missouri into cattle country, he had never had to campaign in before. And this gave great hope to his opponent, Republican Rick Bratton, who was hoping that he was going to be the next governor, the next representative from this district.
1: Wow. We're speaking with Cameron McWhirter, reporter at the Wall Street Journal. The story is called "The Midterm Battle Lines Keep Shifting. Missouri Voters Are Caught in the Middle." It's interesting too, because as you found in your story, not all Republicans support redistricting in this way.
0: Correct. This was a mid-decade redistricting, which is incredibly, incredibly rare. And it was seen as a power play by the Republicans to gain a seat and for the Democrats to lose a seat. And a lot of that rubbed Republicans that I spoke with, some Republicans that I spoke with, the wrong way. Other Republicans felt it was long overdue because they felt that the Kansas City area had long been dominated by Democrats, and there was no real way to change that. The court, the Missouri Supreme Court did not agree with that. The Republicans appealed to the United States Supreme Court twice and lost. So the map is now back to the old map. Everything's back to the way it was, except everybody on both sides is a lot more bitter.
1: What does this mean for election workers?
0: Complete confusion. They had to scramble to try to figure out what map they were going to use. They were coming up on deadlines to print the ballots. So it seems as though everything will be relatively calm for them compared to what they feared. That being said, there's still worry that there's going to be a lot of confusion on the part of voters, because again, Republican voters went to the primary polls and voted for their candidates and thought they were in this certain district that they're suddenly not in. And Democrats also thought that they were in a new district, and now they're back in the old district. And it's all very confusing to every voter.
1: Is there another legal pivot still possible here before the election?
0: Yes, and the Republicans are trying sort of what I would describe as Hail Mary passes in the courts, but the Supreme Court, the United States Supreme Court, has refused their appeals twice now.
1: Thanks, Cam. Cameron McWhirter, reporter at the Wall Street Journal. Hey, if you're new to us, like on WLKF Radio in Loveland, Florida, make sure to follow us on social media for exclusive show content, fun behind-the-scenes videos, and more. 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Coming up next, a debate about food delivery etiquette.
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1: Thanks for spending time with us. Welcome into Tuesday. It is time now for the mic drop with this morning's Mike Gavin.
6: Good morning. Well, there are a few things more frustrating than waiting for a food order to be delivered as your hanger continues to rise with each passing minute. That's likely what led one DoorDash customer to investigate what happened to his food. And what he found out was that his driver had gotten into an accident. This is all revealed in a now viral video originally posted to TikTok and reposted by ABC News. In the clip, the customer said he found out his DoorDash driver had wrecked his car, so he decided to go find his food. As he pulls up to the accident scene, where several emergency vehicles had already arrived, the customer spots what looks to be his bags of food sitting on the side of the road. He then walks up to the driver, asks him if he's good, and then takes home his dinner. This set off a debate in the comments about the etiquette of a situation like this. Is it wrong to go to the scene of an accident looking for your food, or was the fact that the driver was okay and the customer did check on him first enough to negate the bad vibe?
1: This is really weird because he filmed the whole thing, which I don't understand. I like the thought of just grabbing my phone to record seemingly everything.
6: Yeah,
1: I just can't relate to. So
6: my guess, maybe it's because he wanted proof. Maybe in case, like, in case there was some dispute with DoorDash over the situation, he wanted all the proof of sort of what was happening and sort of how it all went down, so he could maybe get his money back if he had to, or something along those lines.
1: Yeah, listening to the video, I did feel like he went about it the right way.
6: Yeah.
1: Cause he said a couple of times, "I'm sorry, boy. I'm really sorry, bro, that this happened." Like, he seemed sincere,
6: I guess so.
1: But he wanted his food.
6: Yeah,
1: he paid for his food, and you know he was entitled to get it, I guess. Yeah, it's just a weird scenario.
6: Yeah. And look, it's getting cold. I gotta get home. I mean, good luck with all the fire trucks and the ambulances and whatever. But I'm hangry. I'm hangry, and my food's getting cold.
1: To be fair, I mean, the driver seemed to be standing there completely uninjured.
6: Yeah,
1: just watching the cleanup take place and fire department officials assess damage and stuff. So by all means, the guy seemed fine. I felt the driver, the guy whose food it was,
7: approached it the right way.

0: The other alternative is just going to go to waste, I guess, right? It just get thrown out. Yeah. So I guess you might as well eat it at that point. And even if you manage to get your food safely to you, there's still a chance it won't make it to your mouth. That was the case for a woman lounging on a beach in Miami recently. In another now viral video, the beachgoer is seen dipping a French fry into some ranch dressing, it looks like, before an opportunistic seagull swoops in and plucks it right from her hand. Commenters have plenty of jokes and laughing, crying emojis. Others shook their heads, wondering why she wasn't more careful with seagulls very obviously present in the area. Others, as I imagine Gordon Deal might, question the authenticity of this video, thinking that the woman tempted the birds on purpose in the hopes of catching a fry theft on video.
1: Yeah, I couldn't quite tell from her reaction.
0: Yeah.
1: How she felt about it, because she didn't scream.
0: Yeah.
1: She sort of, like, I guess, jerked a little bit.
0: Yeah. I feel like I would have looked a little more surprised
1: so
0: if it was
1: too.
0: Me. I mean, she had a surprised look, but I don't know if it was the most legit one I've ever
1: yeah.
0: seen.
1: Yeah. Either that or she's just very composed in these highly stressful situations.
0: I suppose so.
1: Man, thank you, Mike. 13 minutes now in front of the hour on This Morning, America's First News.
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1: Glad you could be with us. Welcome into Tuesday. A new study finds Americans are drinking less for the first time since the pandemic, but alcohol use remains higher than it was before 2020. The study in the journal Annals of Internal Medicine said the modest decline in drinking rates is welcome news after heavy alcohol use spiked during the pandemic. While both heavy and acute

0: violates their First Amendment rights. President Trump says the ban was put into place because of the quality of reporting.
1: If you look at MS Now, I don't even know what MS Now is. I guess it's the MSNBC, what it used to be, or MSDNC, as some people call it. That's Democrat National Committee. But it's just biased news. And I think that these outlets have an obligation to be fair.
2: Number two.
0: The grand jury reviewing the evidence in the death of Nolan Wells has found that no criminal charges are warranted, saying the position and location of his body that was found is consistent with drowning. Circuit Court District Attorney Angel Myers McElrath.
3: Outsiders and influencers have attempted to exploit Nolan's death to divide and create chaos here. But we are better together.
0: The 18-year-old was found dead after a 4th of July trip off the coast of Mississippi.
2: Number three.
0: A police officer and a man have been wounded in an exchange of gunfire near a synagogue in Ontario as members of the Jewish community celebrated Yom Kippur. Belleville Police Service Deputy Chief Sherry Meeks.
4: We are confirming that the suspect has been identified as Sean Ward, a 29-year-old male from Quincy West.
0: Ward was being hospitalized in life-threatening condition. Paramount has reached a settlement with state attorneys general that includes a host of concessions, clearing the way for its $81 billion merger with Warner Brothers Discovery. State Attorney General Rob Bonta.
5: This settlement takes into account workers' needs and concerns on the impacts of the industry.
0: Paramount agreed to invest at least $1.5 billion more in domestic production over the next 5 years.
6: 31. Backpedaling. What a catch! Touchdown, Devontae Adams!
0: Joe Buck with the call on ESPN as Devontae Adams' touchdown catch in the first quarter makes it 7-0 Rams against the Giants on Monday Night Football. The final score, Rams 28, Giants 6.
7: Dang it!
0: I know, I did not do good in the football pick'em league.
7: Jackson Dartley sprained his knee. Man.
0: I hate losing!
7: Thank you, Nicole. 6 minutes now in front of the hour.
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2: Thanks for joining us. A man from outside St. Louis is credited with saving his neighbor's life after a house fire broke out Friday night in Washington, Missouri. Clint Schneider, a local high school teacher who lives across the street, said he saw the fire from his daughter's window. He told KMO4 television that he was worried because the neighbor doesn't get around well. Schneider used a rock to break the glass on a back door to get inside. He said he then realized he was barefoot, so he toughed it out. Schneider said the flames were intense on the floors, on the wall. He called out for his neighbor through thick smoke and finally saw her waving at him. They grabbed arms, and he said they weren't moving fast enough, so he grabbed her in a bear hug and carried her out. Firefighters arrived to find the woman, who lived in a first-floor apartment, safe with flames engulfing the bottom floor. The woman was unharmed. The Washington Fire Department called Mr. Schneider a true hometown hero. That'll do it for this hour. For Nicole Murray and Mike Gavin, I'm Gordon Deal. 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
1: From ABC News, I'm Sherry Preston. President Trump is in New York City today to address the UN General Assembly. Representatives from nearly 200 nations are also here, including Iran. The war weighing heavily on the minds of voters, with the midterms just 6 weeks from today.
2: Michigan Republican Senate candidate Mike Rogers now pushing for an embargo on American diesel exports in hopes of easing prices. And Iowa Republican Senate candidate Ashley Hinson, who previously voted in favor of the war, is now calling for an immediate end to it, saying we need to use every option at our disposal to provide some relief from high prices.
1: ABC's Lana Moise. President Trump hosting Chinese leader Xi Jinping in Washington this week as well. The three news outlets banned from the White House have filed a lawsuit against the Trump administration.
3: In the lawsuit, they were very clear. They say that this ban could not be a more direct assault on the First Amendment, nor a more blatant violation of our most fundamental constitutional privileges.
1: ABC White House correspondent Karen Travers. Protests in Austin, Texas again last night.
4: We want justice!
5: Protesters gathered at the Texas Capitol a day after an ICE officer shot a food delivery driver in the back on this street in Austin.
6: Tenemos Wilbur on the telephone.
5: Wilbur Garces Perez, speaking through a translator yesterday, said the bullet was still in him.
6: I am not doing well due to the gunshot wound, and I have not received the medical attention that I require.
5: Garces Perez called into a news conference from an ICE detention center 130 miles away.
1: Garces Perez, who was from Venezuela, says he was pulled out of the hospital 4 hours after he was shot and put in that detention center. Flyers across the country faced massive disruptions at airports, including Newark Liberty and Philadelphia International. More than 1,000 flights were canceled nationwide as a 600-foot fiber line was accidentally cut by a construction crew in New Jersey. You're listening to ABC News.
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1: No criminal charges in the Nolan Wells case in Mississippi. Wells died after visiting an island off the coast over the 4th of July. His family suggesting there was a racial component to his death. The district attorney, Angel Myers McElrath, says no.
8: After a thorough and exhaustive investigation, your grand jury met last week concerning the death investigation of Nolan Wells and unanimously returned a no true bill.
1: The death consistent with drowning, according to the district attorney's office. Paramount may now be on its way to finishing its $81 billion deal to buy Warner Brothers Discovery after reaching a settlement with a dozen states challenging the purchase. The agreement includes promises from Paramount that it will increase film production in the U.S. There's a camp owner in Mississippi who puts her campers through basic training on how to live in the wild. ABC's Danny New explains.
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1: Hurricane Polo, growing into a Category 4 storm in the eastern Pacific, is forecast to bring heavy rain to southwestern Mexico. Sherry Preston, ABC News.
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1: Lows are on 48. Overnight, under overcast skies, east winds 5 to 10 miles per hour. Overcast again, Tuesday, highs level off around 60. Partly cloudy, Tuesday night, lows around 40. Sunshine mixed with clouds at times. Tomorrow, daytime highs approaching 64. Temps a bit below average, Thursday and Friday, with highs in the mid-60s. Scattered showers possible both days. That's the weatherology forecast for AM 1300 KGLO. Right now is 52 degrees.
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1: Battle against the media. Good morning, I'm Gordon Deal, along with Nicole Murray, on this Tuesday, September 22nd. Glad you could be with us. Here's what's up this hour.
2: Three news outlets are suing President Trump for pulling their White House credentials. Hear how reporters protested.
1: Flight operations have resumed in the Northeast after delays and cancellations from damaged air traffic control equipment.
2: The Venezuelan man shot and wounded by an ICE agent in Austin, Texas, has a different version of events than law enforcement.
1: And the new rules and advice for selling your home with mortgage rates at 7% or higher.
3: So if you're a home seller, you need to realize this is a very different market than it was 5 years ago. And you probably heard stories of your neighbors selling during the height of the pandemic and naming their price. Well, that generally is not this market anymore.
1: Veronica Dagger at the Wall Street Journal and how real estate advice is different from 5 years ago. Three news outlets are suing the Trump administration for banning them from the White House, saying the action violated their rights to free speech and a free press under the First Amendment. CNN, MS Now, and Politico are seeking a temporary restraining order to block Trump's action. In federal court in Washington, D.C., a hearing is scheduled for tomorrow. Trump Saturday announced he was barring them because of reporting he considered fake news. He defended his decision to reporters in New York yesterday.
4: You would think that an outlet would write at least reasonably well, but never, if you look at CNN as fake news.
1: Meanwhile, the AP joined a number of news organizations in a decision not to publish photographs or video of presidential events yesterday. The administration posted on X that White House access is a privilege, not a right. Trump this term has launched personal attacks on journalists for their reporting and elevated media outlets seen as more sympathetic to the administration. He also has filed lawsuits against multiple news outlets. A man identified as the Venezuelan who was shot and wounded by a federal immigration agent in Texas says he's being held at an ICE detention center with a bullet still lodged in his back and was not receiving adequate medical care. 28-year-old Wilbur Perez called into a news conference by his attorney and said he was working as a DoorDash driver Sunday when his car was sideswiped by the agents, who he said did not identify themselves. He said an agent shot him while he was still in his car and that there had been no foot chase. Austin police on Sunday said he had run from agents. His attorney is Kate Lincoln Goldfinch.
5: We are fed up with ICE and DHS telling us lies about what has happened in these incidents where people are being murdered and shot. We want the truth.
1: The New York Times says agents pulled Perez over, ID'd themselves, and said he was going to be arrested, at which point Perez allegedly fled in his car, leading to a short chase, the sideswiping, and the shooting. Homeland Security says Perez is here illegally. A grand jury has found that there was no evidence to support bringing charges in the death of Nolan Wells, an 18-year-old who was found dead after a July 4th trip with friends off the coast of Mississippi. The grand jury said unanimously in a report released yesterday by the Jackson County District Attorney's Office that it found no criminal or racially motivated wrongdoing after it conducted a comprehensive investigation involving witness testimony, physical and digital evidence, and GPS and cell phone data. There's been speculation about the circumstances of Wells' death after photos circulated of the black teenager surrounded by white friends during a trip to Horn Island. District Attorney Angel Myers McElrath.
6: Outsiders and influencers have attempted to exploit Nolan's death to divide and create chaos here. But we are better together.
1: The report said Wells' family was given the opportunity to produce evidence from their private investigation into Wells' death. Hey, by the way, a quick welcome to those hearing us for the first time this morning in Wilmar, Minnesota on KWLM. 11 minutes now after the hour on This Morning, America's First News.
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1: Glad you're with us. 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The Retail Association of Nevada has yanked its endorsement of the incumbent Republican governor, saying someone needs to pay a political price for President Trump's tariffs. It's a story by Jeff Mordock, White House reporter at the Washington Times. Jeff, what's up here?
15: Well, this is really interesting. So the Retail Association of Nevada, which has long endorsed Republican candidates for local office.

0: businesses has pulled its endorsement of our incumbent governor, Joe Lombardo, and has endorsed the Democrat, Aaron Ford. And they had endorsed Joe Lombardo in 2022. As I said, the last time they've endorsed a Democrat was the 90s. And they're saying that they're getting walloped by President Trump's tariffs. And even though they're a state business organization, they feel somebody needs to pay a political price for this. And Joe Lombardo has come out, obviously, as a Republican in support of the president, in support of the president's tariffs. And they're yanking their endorsement strictly over Joe Lombardo's embrace of President Trump's tariffs. And they even trotted out. They had a whole press conference on the Las Vegas Strip at a really nice restaurant. And they trotted out business owners to talk about how tariffs have really impacted their businesses, both in terms of their increased costs, but it's also made traveling to Las Vegas more expensive. And they're not seeing the customer base that they did pre-tariffs.
1: That's interesting. All right, so one of those restaurant owners was this John Simmons. He owns Firefly. What is he saying about this?
0: Well, he's saying, you know, because of the tariffs, his costs have been raised. His business has slowed down. He's had to lay off employees. And he says he's getting it from all directions. His prices are higher. Consumers aren't coming to their store, to his restaurant, because their prices are higher. And that countries we've slapped tariffs off are not doing the tourism and not coming to the U.S. at the rate they used to. And as you know, Las Vegas is so dependent. I mean, it's a one industry town, and that industry is tourism.
1: Wow. All right. So you reference here this retail group in Nevada. What about in other states or other retail associations saying similar things or pulling endorsements for that matter?
0: No, what's really interesting is Nevada seems to be an outlier here. You look at some of these other states, they stuck in beyond the retail organization, but also Chamber of Commerce, other business groups that are reliably Republican, they stayed with the Republican Party. The only other notable defection was the California Chamber of Commerce, and their governor's race went for Xavier Becerra, the Democrat, over Steve Hilton. And that is believed to be the first time the organization has endorsed a Democrat ever. I talked to somebody at the chamber. They would not get into why they chose to endorse a Democrat for the first time. They would not discuss whether or not tariffs played a role. The only thing they really would say about it is that there were a lot of issues besides tariffs, and they didn't mention tariffs one way or the other in their endorsement. Whereas here in Nevada, the retail group made it clear that their endorsement of the Democrat, Aaron Ford, was specifically about their frustration with President Trump's tariffs.
1: Well, we're speaking with Jeff Mordock, White House reporter at the Washington Times. The story is called Retail Politics: Trump Tariffs Rattle Republicans' Usually Reliable Business Vote. It's not, I guess, in Nevada, the message was, well, somebody has to pay the price for Trump's tariffs. But it's not like everybody's running to endorse Democrats here. I mean, they once were pro-tariff, correct?
0: That is correct. And actually, that was, so I talked to a gentleman from the Michigan Retailers Association, which is the Nevada counterpart in Michigan. And they made that point that, you know, Democrats don't have a clean record on tariffs. Democrats are now against tariffs because President Trump is for tariffs, but they have a long history of supporting tariffs and being behind tariffs. And that is why the Michigan Retailers Association told me that they decided to stick with endorsing Mike Rogers for U.S. Senate, the Republican, because they don't feel Democrats have a clean record on tariffs either. And they feel that Mike Rogers, and they made it clear, they strongly disagree with Mike Rogers on tariffs. They strongly disagree with President Trump on tariffs. They oppose it, but they feel that, you know, the Democrats have historically been supportive of tariffs, and they agree with Mike Rogers on everything else but tariffs, and they weren't going to let one disagreement, as they put it, they decided not to put one disagreement separate them from somebody they say they agree with 99% of everything else that he stands for.
1: Thanks, Jeff. Jeff Mordock, White House reporter at the Washington Times. 19 minutes now after the hour. On This Morning, America's First News, here's Nicole Murray.
2: The three big things you need to know. Number one.
3: CNN, MS Now, and Politico have sued President Trump's administration days after they were barred from White House grounds, calling the ban a violation of their First Amendment rights. President Trump said he is barring the outlets because of what he called unfair reporting.
4: I think I have an obligation not to let fake news, they're very bad for the country, very bad for national security.

0: I have that obligation, so we'll see how it works out.
1: Number two.
2: A man identified as the Venezuelan who was shot and wounded by a federal immigration agent in Texas said he is in pain and being held at an ICE detention center with a bullet lodged in his back. Attorney Kate Lincoln Golden said DHS falsely claimed that there was a foot chase at the scene.
3: He didn't know it was ICE, and he did a U-turn under the highway, and the truck chased him and sideswiped him again, and the agents came out and shot him in the back of the neck and pulled him out of the car.
2: The man has been identified as 28-year-old Wilbur Perez.
1: Number three.
2: Three people have been injured in a shooting at a senior living facility in Los Angeles when a staff member allegedly opened fire on his coworkers. LAPD Deputy Chief Mark Reyna.
4: Numerous police officers responded within minutes. Officers did a systematic search of that location while also rendering aid to the victims and extracting those victims from the location. They were able to locate a suspect during that search. That suspect was taken into custody without incident.
2: The suspect has only been described as a man in his 60s. California police say they are investigating model Presley Gerber's death as a suspected overdose. Gerber, the son of Cindy Crawford, died on Sunday at 27 years old. Lawyers for Lindsey Clancy have asked a judge to investigate the conduct of the lone juror who wanted to convict the Massachusetts mother of murder in the deaths of her three children. Her lawyers have also asked the judge to dismiss the criminal case. A new study finds that people who shower at night instead of the morning fall asleep faster and deeper.
5: Mm.
2: Ugh, but sometimes, like, a shower after a long day, it's like the last thing I want to do, you know?
5: Okay.
2: No?
5: Well, I shower when I'm dirty. Doesn't matter if it's night or morning.
2: You've never had that feeling of like, oh my God, I'm so tired, I'll shower in the morning kind of thing?
5: No. Well, you know, to be fair, like, if you're dirty and sweaty and the sweat has dried, right, then you're good getting into bed, right?
2: Ew, no!
5: The sheets, like, do some cleaning for you, don't they? You don't find that?
2: You're so gross.
5: 22 minutes after the hour.

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3: Thanks for being with us. Real estate agents are changing their advice to home sellers as mortgage rates are 7% now for the fifth consecutive year. Here's Veronica Dagger, personal finance reporter at the Wall Street Journal. Veronica, what are you hearing?
4: Right. So we're at the topping 7% for mortgage rates right now, and that's for the fifth year in a row. So we've been high for a while. It's kind of like the new normal. And so we're in a situation where home sales have cooled a lot because buyers are thinking twice about the higher rates that are out there. So if you're a home seller, you need to realize this is a very different market than it was 5 years ago. And, you know, you've probably heard stories of your neighbors selling during the height of the pandemic and naming their price. Well, that generally is not this market anymore. Unless you are in a market that is, unless you have a luxury home or you're in a super hot market, there's certain areas of the country that are still pretty hot, like northern New Jersey and certain areas of the country like Boston. But unless you're in one of those markets, most home sellers are going to have to play ball with buyers a lot more than they did in the past.
3: Yeah. All right. So explain some of the new ways they might be playing ball.
4: So one of the ways they do that is just be realistic with your pricing. Like, just because you think your house is special and good, I'm sure it's very nice, but if you think you can get the best price and get all your money back from all the work you put into it and all the time you put into it, they want to make sure they're buying something in line with the local market. And that can vary, very much vary street by street. And so it is helpful to work with a local agent who knows the area specifically and have a sense of what buyers are going to pay and be realistic, not shoot for the stars, because in most cases, that's going to cause your home to sit for a very long time in the market. And if you're serious about selling, you don't want to, it's very important from the outset to set the correct price. Well, another thing is that more and more sellers are offering concessions to buyers. And of course, more buyers are asking for that sweetener. Maybe the seller is going to say, you know what, I'll chip in money towards your closing costs on the deal. I will throw in the washer and dryer from the home. It helps sellers empathize with the buyers right now and makes buyers feel better about taking the deal to the finish line because they are so ready. They're already so financially stressed. So anything you can do to throw in to the offer that's going to make everyone feel good, that is a good idea right now. A couple other things to think about is offering repair credits. Back in the day, like meaning 5 years ago, many people would be buying homes without inspections. They'd be waiving inspections. Sellers could sit there and say, you know, you're going to buy my house as is. I'm not changing a thing and you're going to pay top dollar. Well, that generally is not the case anymore. If there is something needs to be fixed within reason, maybe there's, you know, a bathroom repair that needs to be done. You don't necessarily need to do that as a seller, but if the buyer says to you, look, I'm probably going to need to put like $15,000 into this bathroom, maybe you want to offer them a $15,000 repair credit to get that deal done.
3: How about just like not selling at all? I think there was one agent who said he does advise that to clients sometimes, I guess ones who can afford it.
4: Right. If you can afford it, why give up that home with the, you know, 2 or 3% mortgage rate if you can go ahead and rent it? Rents are still quite high, especially in areas like New York City. And so if you can go ahead and rent that property and hold out, and as long as you're covering your costs and maybe making a few bucks on it, it might make sense to hold out till the market improves for sellers. So that's an option for people too.
3: Thanks, Veronica. Veronica Dagger, personal finance reporter at the Wall Street Journal. 30 minutes now after the hour on This Morning, America's First News.

0: I'm Mark Dorenkamp with Agribusiness News on Brownfield. There's concern about a potential railroad merger between Union Pacific and Norfolk Southern. Zach Anderson with BNSF says the merger creates unprecedented market consolidation and impacts producer profitability.
1: If you're trying to move grain to export in the summer and you have a messed up rail network, that's not going to help you at all. In sum, it also will raise prices on consumers.
0: The American Farm Bureau Federation and National Grain and Feed Association are opposed to the merger, citing reliability and cost issues. The USDA says 13% of the U.S. corn crop is harvested, compared to the five-year average of 11%, with 58% mature. Soybeans are 12% harvested, compared to 8% on average. And a lot of corn left U.S. ports last week. The USDA says corn export inspections were up solidly on both the week and the year, with the current marketing year pace now ahead of a year ago. Mark Dorenkamp, Brownfield.
2: Hi, Hawk fans. 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
1: Thanks for spending time with us. Welcome into Tuesday, September 22nd. Gordon Deal with Nicole Murray. Some of our top stories and headlines: three news organizations suing the Trump administration for pulling their White House credentials. TV networks suspended some coverage of presidential events yesterday in protest. Flight operations resume in the Northeast after delays and cancellations from damaged air traffic control equipment. Matthew Stafford threw four touchdown passes as the Rams blew out the Giants in Monday Night Football. And a lost hiker rescued after 11 days on a rugged island in the middle of Lake Superior. That story in about 20 minutes. This portion of the program is brought to you by Incogni. 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The fast casual burrito chain Chipotle is working with the data infrastructure giant Palantir on a food safety risk platform. Wired.com says it appears to analyze factors like a store's health department scores, pest incidents, and employee illnesses to assign a food safety score, basically the store's risk level. Insight from Dr. Don Schaffner, food microbiologist at Rutgers University in New Jersey. Don, explain this.
2: Well, food safety is complicated, and companies need information to make decisions. And so obviously in this case, Chipotle has decided to work with somebody to help them manage those data needs.
1: And what is it that they're looking for, do you think, after what's happened, I guess?
2: Well, like I said, food safety is complicated. There's a lots of things to manage. You have to think about individual stores. You have to think about where the food is coming from to get to those stores. You know, there's just so much data that's potentially out there that a company might want to have its hands on to be able to manage food safety and food quality and to be able to make decisions quickly.
1: And in theory, the software, this I think it's called Foundry, that Palantir has, it's just combing through records upon records, trying to identify where some sort of outbreak might occur and impact the food system.
2: Well, I don't think it's necessarily outbreak specific. It's really looking at all of the data that they need to make decisions about food safety, about food quality. It's just a fire hose of information. So, of course, individual people can't necessarily look at that and make sense out of it. So you need some sort of a platform to kind of collate that information and give the people that need information, you know, on dashboards where they can make real time decisions that are hopefully based on accurate data.
1: You referenced that food safety is complicated. How so? What do you mean by that?
2: Oh, there's just so many moving pieces, right? If you think about on a restaurant on a daily basis, you've got workers that may show up. You've got workers that may show up sick. You need to have a way to send them home. Chipotle is very big on that. You know, you think about all the ingredients that might go into a taco, right? You got the shells coming from one place, and you got the lettuce coming from another place, and the tomatoes coming from another place, and then you got meat coming from another place, and then you've got information about, you know, how that meat has been cooked or you know, all of this kind of stuff. So it's just a huge amount of data, and really if any one of those things goes wrong, you could potentially have a food poisoning outbreak. So having a way to keep track of all of that, and then in the event that something does go wrong, figuring out, well, what caused it? Because when people present with illness, you don't know if they got sick from your restaurant. You don't know if they did get sick from your restaurant, what food they ate at your restaurant. So yeah, just lots and lots of data out there that companies need to wrangle.
1: We're speaking with Dr. Donald Schaffner, food microbiologist at Rutgers University. This report from Wired talked about a nightmare summer for food safety across the U.S. Can you sort of recap kind of what we saw, what we went through?
2: Sure. I think, you know, certainly this was, I wouldn't call it a nightmare summer. I would absolutely call it the summer of Cyclospora, or what seems to be the summer of Cyclospora. We had a very large Cyclospora outbreak that was centered in Michigan and Ohio. The epidemiology investigation implicated iceberg lettuce from Taco Bell restaurants. And of course, you know, that sensitized everybody to talking about food safety. We have other Cyclospora outbreaks ongoing simultaneously where we haven't identified the cause. And then of course we have food safety outbreaks happening all the time. Fortunately, not like all the time, but certainly a lot of the time. And so I think the news people, consumers of news, were very interested to learn more about what other things might be making them sick. And so with that Cyclospora case, that Cyclospora outbreak starting and then sort of rolling downhill and sort of gathering speed, it was all anybody wanted to talk about in terms of the food supply. And certainly, certainly all anybody wanted to talk to me about.
1: Yeah. ultimately, do you think AI here helps with food safety?
2: Well, I've been playing around with AI, and I think it's a tremendously powerful tool. But what I always wonder is it really giving us true information? And so, yes, AI is wonderful for screening large amounts of data and pulling patterns out of that data. But, as

0: humans, we also can fool ourselves and see patterns when they're not there. And so certainly, I mean, AI is going to be one tool that we're going to use. But like somebody once said, trust but verify, right? We need to use AI because it's helping us to manage all this data. But we also at some point need to put human eyes on it and make sure what the AI is telling us actually checks out and comports with what we know about food safety and how the food supply works.
1: Thanks, Don. Dr. Don Schaffner, food microbiologist at Rutgers University. 20 minutes now in front of the hour. On This Morning, America's First News. Coming up next, another Waymo vehicle gets confused because it's not that smart.
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1: Thanks for spending time with us. Welcome into Tuesday. It is time now for the mic drop with this morning's Mike Gavin.
7: Good morning. Well, we can add muddy puddles to the list of things that robot cars aren't great at handling. We told you last week about the standoff between a Waymo and a fire truck in Austin. Now, video's gone viral showing one of the company's robo-taxis spending 10 minutes repeatedly moving forward and backward on a flooded Phoenix Street before finally coming to a stop in traffic. The footage doesn't show whether anyone was riding inside the Waymo or whether remote assistance became involved or what specifically caused it to stop. But flooded roads have already posed a documented problem for Waymo's automated driving system. In May, the National Highway Traffic Safety Administration acknowledged a Waymo recall due to a concern that software could allow a Waymo vehicle to slow down and then continue into standing water.
1: Yeah.
7: So, like, just basically drive through floods, which I guess is maybe what it was afraid of and why it was just kind of stuck there going back and forth in the flooded

0: street.
1: Do they keep overcorrecting? Is that what's happening here, it seems like?
0: Yeah.
1: Because I was just about to say, don't go the other way now and make it seem like it's some amphibious vehicle.
0: Right. Yeah.
1: Figure this out.
0: Right. I mean, there should be some sort of a limit. Whatever it is, it's a couple inches. Whatever that might be. Maybe 6 inches is the limit, whatever that might be. And above that, you don't go through it. And underneath that, you do. But apparently, it's having trouble.
1: How about the thing just backing up in traffic, though?
0: Yeah,
1: I know. It almost banged into that Volkswagen that had pulled up behind it. Volkswagen's leaning on the horn.
0: Yeah.
1: And then the Volkswagen had to back up because the Waymo was going to back up into it. I thought, oh, a sensor will kick in at any moment here, and the Volkswagen won't have to back up. But I'm not quite sure that was the case.
0: You don't want to take that chance. You don't want to take that chance, right? Yeah. I mean, there's a few things more frightening than having a robot backing into you, and you can't flag down the human and say, hey, stop.
1: Well, just watch. I'm just thinking, go. Okay, go. Now it's going to go. Now it's going. Nope, it's not. It's backing up again.
0: Yeah.
1: It just was completely confused.
0: We're just ironing out the bugs, Gordon. Before you and I get into one, it's all going to be fixed. Trust me.
1: You first.
0: Yeah. And not to get too deep in the woods on fantasy football, but here's a story that most anyone who follows the NFL could find amusing. ESPN reposted screenshots from a fantasy football matchup on social media, which shows one team behind by only around 3 points with Giants star receiver Malik Nabers set to play last night on Monday Night Football. Even better, the other team left Puka Nacua in his lineup, even though he'd been ruled out for the game due to injury, and he had Jackson Dart as his quarterback, and we know that Dart exited the game early with an injury in the first quarter. That guy must have been feeling pretty good until, wait for it, Nabers also got hurt, injuring his shoulder early in the contest. Nabers did return to the game, but only finished with one catch for 1 yard, leaving that guy 2 points short of what had seemed like a sure victory.
1: Wow.
0: Yeah.
1: What would he have needed fantasy football wise?
0: I mean,
1: one catch for 5 yards
0: one catch for, maybe 10 yards. One catch for 10 yards. That would have given the 2 points,
1: the
0: and then he would have got the win. Yeah. Yeah. That's all he needs, one more catch. And we know Nabers, when he's healthy, catches a lot of balls. So he probably thought he was sitting pretty right there.
1: I was just frustrated for the Giants watching him last night.
0: The moral of the story is don't ever count on the Giants, even if they look like last week they looked like they were playing well. Don't ever count on the Giants for you to win your fantasy football teams.
1: Thank you, Mike. 13 minutes now in front of the hour on This Morning, America's First News.
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4: Thanks for joining us. A new study finds Americans are drinking less for the first time since the pandemic, but alcohol use remains higher than it was before 2020. The study in the journal Annals of Internal Medicine said the modest decline in drinking rates is welcome news. While both heavy and occasional drinking declined among Gen Z and millennials, drinking increased in people ages 50 to 64. Senior study author Dr. Brian Lee, a liver transplant doctor at Keck Medicine of USC in Los Angeles, says the most concerning finding was that heavy drinking among adults ages 50 to 64 has steadily climbed since 2018. He said about a million more people are drinking heavily in that age group alone. Heavy drinking here is defined as either five or more drinks per day or 15 or more per week for men. For women, it's four drinks per day or eight drinks per week. Yearly cancer deaths linked to alcohol have doubled over the last three decades. 8 minutes now in front of the hour on This Morning. Once again, here's Nicole Murray.
5: And now, the three big things you need to know. Number one.
6: CNN, MS Now, and Politico have sued the Trump administration for banning them from White House

0: case of another young black man denied justice by a racist, corrupt system were perpetuated and allowed to spread.
1: The 18-year-old was found dead after a 4th of July trip off the coast of Mississippi.
2: Number three.
1: A police officer and a man have been wounded in an exchange of gunfire near a synagogue in Ontario as members of the Jewish community celebrated Yom Kippur. Belleville Police Service Deputy Chief Sherry Meeks.
3: We have increased patrols and are maintaining a heightened police presence throughout the city, including around places of worship, while continuing to work closely with community leaders to provide reassurance and support.
1: The suspect, identified as 29-year-old Sean Ward, was being hospitalized in life-threatening condition. The Florida Department of Health has confirmed the state's first death of dengue fever this year as cases of the mosquito-borne illness continue to rise. The department did not provide any details about the patient. Flights into and out of New York, New Jersey, and Philadelphia have resumed after hundreds of flights were canceled and delayed yesterday. Officials say a construction crew accidentally cut a Verizon fiber cable. The Powerball jackpot has climbed to $313 million. However, Saturday's drawing still produced a big winner. A New York player matched five numbers to win $1 million. That lucky individual has not yet claimed their prize.
4: Stay low on the radar screen.
1: Do you have to declare like who you are when you win a big prize?
4: Not sure.
1: Like that?
4: I think it's a state by state thing, so I'm not sure what the rules in New York are, but
1: I'm assuming you would keep your identity private.
4: Yeah.
1: You wouldn't even tell me?
4: That is a definite no.
1: Why not? Definite I can keep a no. secret.
4: Definite no. 6 minutes now in front of the hour.
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0: Thanks for being with us. A 70-year-old experienced hiker was on a planned 9-day solo backpacking hike through Isle Royale National Park, a rugged island in Lake Superior, when things took a turn. Craig Berg was supposed to return on a ferry to Michigan's Upper Peninsula September 5, but when he didn't arrive home, his family reported him missing. There's no cell service on the island. On the fourth day of his trip, Berg veered off the trails and fell into a swamp, apparently, drenching all of his clothes, bag, and food. For the next 11 days, he survived off a small allotment of freeze-dried food and dirty water. Finally, Berg spotted two kayakers who rescued him 11 days after his fall. The paddlers were veterans of the Michigan National Guard. After his airlift rescue, first responders noted that Berg was injured and hypothermic, but were nonetheless thrilled to find him alive and alert. He continues to recover. That'll do it for this hour. For Nicole Murray and Mike Gavin, I'm Gordon Deal. 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
9: From ABC News. I'm Sherry Preston. President Trump in New York City, where he will address the UN General Assembly in a few hours. As for this morning, ABC's Phil Tate says
10: he's waking up at the Fifth Avenue property and he'll make his way to the east side. He's slated to speak at 10 a.m. as he'll address world leaders talking about a number of issues, including the global economy amid the war with Iran, as well as concerns around AI. Now, a number of leaders are expected to be in attendance, and these are just some of the topics on the agenda, as many are dealing with urgent costs of climate change, soaring energy prices, and the human toll from this summer's heat waves to even wildfires.
9: Also attending the UN General Assembly, a delegation from Iran. On Monday, the news outlets banned from the Oval Office, CNN, MS Now, and Politico joined forces in suing the Trump administration. ABC's Karen Travers with more on how other outlets are responding.
11: We're all fiercely competitive and everybody's trying to get scoops, but at the same time, we work really closely with all of the networks, their producers, their correspondents, because of this pool system where you are working together and every day you're sharing duties. So yesterday was CNN's turn. They were not going to be able to fulfill their pool duties because of that access being blocked. And the decision then was made to not have anybody else go in.
9: Ground stoppages at Newark and Philadelphia airports on Monday after a construction crew hacked into a cable, says ABC transportation correspondent Gio Benitez.
12: There was this backup 600-foot fiber line that was just inoperable, and we're learning that it was accidentally cut by a New Jersey Transit construction crew. That's what triggered all of this. And then they weren't able to fix it. They really tried to fix it. They weren't able to fix it for quite a long time.
9: As for passengers on the East Coast, it meant residual delays that lasted for hours. More protests in Austin overnight in support of a DoorDash

0: Delivery driver from Venezuela who was shot in the back, allegedly by an ICE officer, this week. 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
0: Converse pulling an ad many said was insensitive and racist. ABC's Hannah Batah with details.
5: The photo, part of a campaign with K-pop star Karina, shows her in a white skirt holding a pair of sneakers at her side. Critics say the lighting turns the skirt into the shape of a Klan hood, and the dangling shoes like the feet of a lynching victim. Converse, which is owned by Nike, now saying, "We're sorry. We understand why this image is deeply upsetting and recognize that we got this wrong."
0: The Philadelphia Department of Public Health notifying travelers of possible measles exposure at the airport. The latest concern due to the number of cases of measles in Pennsylvania. Here's ABC's Michelle Franzen.
6: The measles outbreak in Pennsylvania has not peaked yet. State officials reported 25 new confirmed measles cases just since Friday. There are currently 792 confirmed measles illnesses across 39 counties, and the state has recorded 4 deaths. The last time there were 4 deaths was in 1992, and that was in all of the U.S. ABC News medical correspondent Dr. Darian Sutton.
7: The main reason why is because of the lack of vaccine protection. We're seeing these pocket communities that are very high risk, very low vaccination rates.
6: Health officials are encouraging people to get vaccinated. Michelle Franzen, ABC News.
0: Paramount is closer to its merger with Warner Brothers Discovery now that 12 attorneys general have settled their lawsuits against the deal, Paramount promising more U.S. production of movies and TV. Sherry Preston, ABC News.
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9: -52 degrees underneath a cloudy sky with some scattered showers around North Central Iowa at this hour. Good morning. Here's a look at local news this hour. For the KGLO Newsroom, I'm Bob Fisher reporting. 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Hancock County Board of Supervisors Monday delayed by a week a vote on whether to enact a six-month moratorium on the development of data centers, solar farms, battery storage facilities, and crypto mines. Supervisors discussed the concept of a moratorium earlier this year but did not take any action on it. The calls for the supervisors to look at a moratorium be renewed after the county's Planning and Zoning Commission voted earlier this month to deny a petition asking for a zoning change for a potential data center site near Garner. Supervisor Florence Sis-Grimond says the county needs to study the public health effects and concerns of such facilities and draft an ordinance taking those things into consideration.
10: I feel that it's important to just slow things down. I think as we look through our agendas, we can see that we do have issues with our ordinances that we would like to maybe work through, and I think this would just give us some time to do that, just to put it on pause, to see what goes on, and I don't know what the rush is that we can't slow things down.
9: Supervisor Gary Rahon says while there may need to be changes made to the county zoning ordinances, the process in place currently worked earlier this month with a zoning change petition being denied.
11: The whole process of zoning to see if there was a suitable location, it did what it did at the meeting. I feel we need to put the energy, instead of into a moratorium, into making progress towards development of an ordinance. I know some

0: in the crowd expressed, you know, an ordinance over a development agreement. I say combine them, tie the ordinance to the development agreement. I mean, it's our county. I mean, we can, our county, our ordinance, we control it. That's the main point.
1: Rands also objected that he had not seen the final proposed moratorium, and he wants a roadmap put in place of what would happen if one was established. The other supervisor, Bud Germelin, says he was against any moratorium. The Clear Lake City Council last night approved the Winnebago Watershed Management Plan. The plan has been a cooperative effort over a year in the making between multiple cities, counties, and other agencies, all within the Winnebago River watershed. Clear Lake and Mason City Watershed Coordinator Adam Sears says the plan is a tool that identifies three priorities: improving water quality, reducing flood risk, and enhancing river recreation. Says they're looking to establish baseline data as the first step in improving water quality. Says Clear Lake has understood the importance of watershed management through the CLEAR project and the development of its own watershed plan. Says Clear Lake and Mason City will have a key opportunity to provide leadership through the Winnebago watershed.
2: Strong cooperation between our communities, counties, landowners, and other partners will be important as we move forward to develop a plan of putting it into action. So there's a lot of information in that plan. It takes quite a bit of time, but again, moving forward with grant writing, development within the sub-watershed, just looking at different aspects of where we need to work, it's all right there now for us. It's at our fingertips. It's a really, really useful tool.
1: Council unanimously approved the plan. Both major party candidates for Iowa's open U.S. Senate seat are calling for steps to ease the price of gasoline and diesel. Democrat Josh Turek says the federal gas tax should be temporarily suspended and exports of U.S.-produced diesel should be halted. On Sunday, Senator Chuck Grassley suggested an embargo on diesel exports because Grassley said diesel prices are killing farmers' income. Turek rolled out his proposals last Wednesday, but diesel prices topped $6 a gallon in Iowa. AAA reports diesel is now averaging just over $6.31 a gallon at Iowa gas stations.
3: Everywhere I'm going, particularly in rural communities as we're in harvest season, it's just an all-time bad moment for them. High interest rates, commodity prices being low, diesel prices being at an all-time high. I think the tariffs and the war have hurt Iowans and Iowa rural communities and farmers more than any other state.
1: On Monday, Ashley Hinson, the Republican running for the U.S. Senate, posted a statement on social media saying Iowans are being squeezed and shouldn't have to foot the bill at the pump or the checkout line for the war in Iran. She's calling for a suspension of the gas tax, pausing diesel exports, and creating a disaster relief program to help farmers and truckers. Iowans may face an expensive heating season ahead, as a report projects energy costs will rise an average of a little over 8% this winter. Lori Farish leads the Iowa Community Action Association, which is made up of agencies across the state that oversee the Low-Income Home Energy Assistance Program, or LIHEAP. Farish anticipates more requests for the federal supplemental aid this winter because of inflation and projected energy costs.
4: The families that use this resource, you know, often it's older Iowans on fixed incomes. It's families who have disabilities, families with children, and most of the families are working.
1: First round applications for certain households start next month and go through April. And Ferris says this year's LIHEAP funding still has not been finalized. The report on energy costs is being released by the National Energy Assistance Directors Association. Study says the 8% estimate in heating costs would be even higher without the warmer temperatures projected under the El Nino weather pattern. Plans for next year's crop planting season are taking shape, but Iowa landowners are changing what tenants can grow on their land that they're leasing. They're focusing on sustainable crops and requiring tenants to reduce the use of neonics and other pesticides. Almost half of the landowners in the Midwest are called non-operators, meaning they don't farm the land they own. They rent it to someone else. They receive financial incentives from the government to move away from row crops and livestock and plant things that are more sustainable. Carol Busca owns and rents out Highland Farm in northeast Iowa's Winneshiek County with her three sisters. Busca's put in 20 acres of pollinator fields and planted 4,500 trees and shrubs
5: to create this windbreak on our farm, and those are for habitat for insects, birds, and mammals, and to sequester carbon.
1: In exchange for a break on the rent, Busca also encourages renters to use fewer nicotine-based pesticides known as neonics. The USDA says non-operators control more than 250 million acres of farmland in the U.S., which Busca says makes it even more important to encourage the tenants to consider sustainable, environmentally sensitive farming methods that support soil conservation goals. Denver Department of Natural Resources is considering a new way of determining

0: which species of fish are swimming in Iowa lakes and streams. The agency currently uses electrofishing in the spring and fish nets in the summer and fall to catch fish, assess their health, and then release them back in the water. The DNR's fisheries biologist for Northwest Iowa, Andrew Carlson, says there may be a way to collect water samples and get the same kind of data.
1: Each fish that's out in the water is going to shed deoxyribonucleic acid or DNA into the water, and you can actually look at the presence or absence of different species, potentially the relative abundance of different species as well, using the shedding rates for various species.
0: Research published in 2022 found scientists were able to use environmental DNA in the Pacific Ocean to measure populations of fish off the West Coast, information that helped fishing fleets determine how many fish they might catch in the area. Carlson is just back in Iowa after a national conference where the process was discussed. States like Alaska and Washington collect environmental DNA and water samples to track salmon. Pennsylvania and Wisconsin have partnered with the U.S. Fish and Wildlife Service to track invasive species with environmental DNA or eDNA. There's also a national database of aquatic species in various locations around the U.S. that's crowdsourced. In other words, federal and state agencies, as well as organizations outside of government, contribute information to a National Center for Wildlife and Fish Conservation. And fall starts later this evening, and the leaves on some trees are already starting to change into their autumn attire. Iowa Department of Natural Resources District Forester Joel Herring in Iowa Falls says the shift is coming out right on time, as he's starting to see some fall colors emerging, and it's common to see the sumacs along the roadside starting to turn their deep scarlet, maroon, and burgundy. Iowans who live in cities may see their leaves changing sooner than folks who live in the state's rural areas.
2: Some of the first trees to turn are the ones in the urban environment that may be dealing with some stressors like compacted soils or shallower soils, and maples, of course, are one of the premier species with fall colors, and so seeing some of them turn red.
0: Much of Iowa had significant rainfall during the past week and through the weekend, with showers in some areas practically every day, but Herrick says that likely won't have much of an impact on the fall color show. That's a look at local news this hour. For the KGLO Newsroom, I'm Bob Fisher reporting. 614, weather's next.
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0: Six 17 here at KGLO as we start the Tuesday morning edition of the KGLO morning program. And let's start with a look at the forecast here after we took a look at the local news, as we have a cloudy sky. We did see some sprinkles through the area. Just looking at the radar, there's just some very light showers that are over North Central Iowa at this time. I'm guessing that's probably what we may see those again later, but definitely not in the forecast as we see it in text here. Cloudy with a high of 59 this afternoon, with east winds at 8-15. Partly cloudy, a low of 43 tonight. East winds at around 5. Partly cloudy with a high of 64 tomorrow. East winds at 5-10. Wednesday night, cloudy, a low of 48. Thursday, cloudy with a chance for scattered showers early with a high of 64. Southeast winds 5-10. Slight chance for a scattered shower Thursday night, a low of 50 under a cloudy sky. Friday, about a 30% chance of a scattered shower, otherwise cloudy with a high of 65. 40% chance of a scattered shower Friday night, otherwise cloudy, a low of 51. Good chance for showers on Saturday with a high of 63. Saturday night, 50-50 chance of showers, a low of 54. Sunday, cloudy with a high of 67, and Monday, slight chance for scattered showers, otherwise mostly cloudy with a high of 71. Well, Mason City this hour, we have a wind down of the east northeast at 5 miles per hour. 91% is the relative humidity, as we have a sky that is mostly cloudy. Once again, some light drizzle, 52 degrees here at your hometown news station, AM 1300 KGLO, streaming live online as well at KGLOAM.com. Well, coming up later this morning here on the KGLO morning program, the school spotlight feature coming up shortly after 7:30. Supposed to have somebody from the Dimon Catholic Schools. Let's see, pull up the list here to see if it's gotten filled in for this week. And, we'll see who drops by for the School Spotlight program from the Dimon Catholic Schools this morning. Of course, Tuesday mornings, Dimon Catholic Schools. Thursday mornings, the Mason City Community School District and the Clear Lake Community School District. On Friday mornings, Sybil Sukup from the Humane Society of North Iowa will join us for the Pet of the Week segment after 8:30 this morning here on the KGLO morning program here in your hometown news station, AM 1300 KGLO.

0: Monday, soybeans, corn, cattle, and hogs were higher. I'm John Perkins with a Brownfield Market Update. Speed wins. That's why Stein is focused on delivering higher-yielding genetics faster than the competition, and why they release more new Enlist E3 lines than any other company. Stein has yield. Soybeans were higher on fund and technical buying, with ongoing optimism ahead of Thursday's trade meeting with China. Forecasts for this week have harvest delay and rain in some areas against drier conditions in other areas. November beans are up 24.5 at 13.28. January was up 24 at 13.44. October meal was $12 higher at $366.60. October bean oil is up 62 points at 68.32. Corn was higher, watching harvest activity, expecting rain delays and potential quality concerns in parts of the region. There is some talk that China could also buy U.S. corn in the near future. December was up 15.5 at 5.43. March was 15.25 higher at 5.56¾. And wheat was higher as war continues to severely limit export movement out of the Black Sea for both Russia and Ukraine. There are chances for rain in the central and southern plains at times this week. December Chicago is up 12.5 at 7.26¾. December Kansas City was 10¾ higher at 7.94½. December Minneapolis wheat was up 5 at 7.46¼. Live and feeder cattle were up sharply on technical buying, the higher midday move in beef, and the supply implications of last week's cattle on feeder port. October live was up 5.02 at 2.20.95. December was 5.37 higher at 2.22. October feeders were up 6.75 at 3.30.25. November feeders were 8.10 higher at 3.26.10. And hogs were supported by short covering and the midday gain in the pork carcass cutout value. October was up 5 at 78.15, and December was $1.25 higher at 69.80. Megan Grebner has your full look at the cash livestock markets after this brief break.
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2: 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Look for the bulk of the week's business to hold out until sometime Thursday or Friday. Fox beef was sharply higher with solid demand for light offerings. Choice up 441 at 376.35. Select was 251 higher at 355.77. Estimated cattle slaughter was 105,000 head. Cash hogs closed lower with a fairly light negotiated run. Barrows and gilts at the National Daily Direct down $1.41 with a weighted average of 80.35. No comparison to the Iowa, Minnesota, or the Western Corn Belt, but weighted averages of 80.45. Pork values finished the day higher, up $1.93 at 88.91. Bellies, loins, ribs, and hams were all up. And estimated hog slaughter was 493,000 head. I'm Megan Grant.
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1: From ABC News, Wall Street Now. Gains for AI-related stocks fueled a rally that lifted the Dow Jones 366 points to close back above 52,000 yesterday. The S&P gained 1.5%. The tech-intensive NASDAQ composite soared 2.3% for a record-high finish. The price of diesel fuel has yet to find its ceiling. The nationwide average for a gallon has hit a new record high, $6.51. The surging fuel price is filtering across the economy to anything delivered by truck or train. Record-high beef prices have helped to drive one of Wendy's largest franchisees into bankruptcy. Meritage Hospitality Group owns 314 locations in 15 states and says in court filings that it owes Wendy's $25 million. A new school sits atop the U.S. News & World Report ranking of best colleges. MIT has taken the title from Princeton University, which had led the list since 2012. Princeton is now number two, followed by Harvard. Jim Ryan, ABC News.
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3: 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Here's Chris Whitting.
4: 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Rose earned herself a big slice of success. 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
9: 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The five-year farm bill passed the U.S. Senate Ag Committee last week. And while it still faces an uphill battle, Iowa Agriculture Secretary Mike Nagg told me he has optimism.
10: We now have a farm bill that has made it through the House Ag Committee. It has been passed by the U.S. House of Representatives. And now, you know, even though the margin was tight, the Senate Agriculture Committee has in fact passed the farm bill through their committee. Next stop is the Senate. I think realistically, this calendar is what it is, and with the election coming up, all likelihood is that that farm bill won't see action in the full Senate until after the election. It'll be a lame duck session activity. But you can't have the conversation about getting it passed through the Senate unless you get it through the Ag Committee. So you know what? We're going to take that as a good step. The other piece is that it does include provisions that are very important. One is around year-round nationwide access to E15. And then, of course, the other is that fix for Prop

0: 12. Wish that that could have gotten in, but that's an example of where we got it alive in the House. You try to get it into the Senate. You try to move these things together. What I'm saying there is you got to bring these bills together in the end and get it reconciled, and that's how you get these things accomplished. Legislative process can be messy. We can get some work done here.
1: Nearly a quarter of Iowa's overall economic output comes from agriculture-related endeavors. The Iowa Business Report is presented with support from the Iowa Business Council. 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I'm Jeff Stein for the Iowa Business Report.
2: ABC News, I'm Sherry Preston. With President Trump just a couple of hours away from addressing the United Nations, some traders are hoping for a diplomatic breakthrough in the war with Iran. Brent crude this morning now trading below $100 a barrel. This afternoon, the president is scheduled to meet with leaders from several Middle Eastern countries. FAA equipment issues that made a mess of air travel at several big eastern airports have now been fixed.
3: It all started when a circuit blew at the Regional Air Traffic Control Facility in Philadelphia. Then the backup fiber line was also unavailable. Turns out it was accidentally cut by a construction crew in New Jersey. The failures left controllers without a way to monitor aircraft or talk to pilots, triggering ground stops from D.C. to Boston.
2: ABC's Karen Hua, the ripple effects are still being felt today. More protests in Austin, Texas, after a Venezuelan man accused of being here illegally was shot in the back by ICE. He says the bullet is still in him, lodged in his spine while he is in detention. This is ABC News.
4: From Mason City to your hometown, we've got the information you need. 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
5: The Texas case serves as an important reminder about the Packers and Stockyards Act. The USDA recently settled a matter involving a local livestock market exchange. The USDA alleged that the livestock auction failed to remit about $85,000 in livestock sale proceeds. At the time the complaint was filed, about $72,000 was still owed to livestock sellers. But that wasn't the only problem. USDA also claimed that the auction house issued checks without sufficient funds, used a non-custodial account, failed to maintain required records, and failed to properly deposit payments into the required custodial account. The matter was resolved with a 5-year suspension of their registrations to operate under the PSA. The important point is that the PSA isn't just a law aimed at large meat packers. It also applies to livestock markets and other regulated entities. For livestock auctions, this case is a good reminder that custodial accounts, prompt payment of livestock proceeds, adequate funds, and proper record keeping aren't merely bookkeeping matters. They're legal requirements. And violations can put an entire livestock marketing operation at risk. This has been the Agricultural Law and Tax Report. I'm Roger McCullough.
7: 6:33 here at KGLO's. We have more farmer information coming your way with the morning ag news from Brownfield. Mark Dornkamp will be along in just a couple of seconds. Helena McNamara, KGLO Farm Director, will be in at about 6:40 this morning with the KGLO Morning Farm News. We'll follow that with a look at sports, and then ABC News at the top of the hour, and the KGLO Morning News after that at 7:05. Weather for the rest of the day today, cloudy skies with a high of 59, east winds at 8 to 15, partly cloudy tonight, a low of 43. Tomorrow, partly cloudy with a high of 64. Wednesday night, cloudy, a low of 48. Thursday, cloudy with a chance for scattered showers early, a high of 64. Thursday night, slight chance for scattered showers, otherwise cloudy, a low of 50. Friday, cloudy with about a 30% chance of scattered showers, a high of 65. 40% chance of showers Friday night, a low of 51. Good chance for showers on Saturday, scattered showers, the high of 63. Sunday, cloudy with a high of 67. Currently 52. Here's your hometown news station, KGLO.
8: Merger impact. Hello, everyone. I'm Mark Dorenkamp with Agribusiness News on Brownfield. The number one corn and soybean seed in the U.S. is Pioneer, the brand that consistently delivers the performance farmers trust. Pump up your yields. Plant Pioneer. Some ag groups say there's still plenty of unanswered questions about a potential railroad merger between Union Pacific and Norfolk Southern. Michael Dibbern is president of the Nebraska Corn Growers Association.
9: Some benefits that they talk about on time and efficiencies, and that's great. We want to stay competitive as Brazil and other countries are getting more competitive against us.
8: Zach Anderson with BNSF says the merger creates unprecedented market consolidation and impacts producer profitability.
10: If you're trying to move grain to export in the summer and you have a messed up rail network, that's not going to help you at all. In some, it also will raise prices on consumers.
8: American Farm Bureau and the National Grain and Feed Association are opposed to the merger, citing reliability and cost issues. A potentially historic stretch of wet weather is expected to set harvest back in Iowa. Iowa State University Extension field agronomist Angie Reek Hintz covers the north central part of the state and says,
11: "We are, sadly to say, on track for one of our wettest Septembers we've seen in recent years, if not the wettest September in parts of Iowa."
8: USDA's latest weekly crop update shows corn harvest at 4% in Iowa, compared to the five-year average of 5%. Soybeans are 2% harvested, slightly behind the usual pace of 5%. The USDA says 13% of the U.S. corn crop is harvested, compared to the five-year average of 11%, with 58% mature. Soybeans are 12% harvested, compared to 8% on average. A lot of corn left U.S. ports last week. The USDA says corn export inspections were up solidly on both the week and the year, with the current marketing year pace now ahead of a year ago. This year's Farm Science Review is giving farmers a first-hand look at the newest innovations in agriculture. Brownfield's Aaron Anderson has more.
12: Show manager Nick Zachrich says attendees will have an opportunity to discuss how to make their farm more profitable in 2027.
13: Crop prices are rebounding a little bit. There will be some challenges going forward for a lot of farmers. Are these just a short-term thing we're looking at here, or maybe some futuring of maybe what we can expect over the next few months and hopefully over the next few years?
12: He tells Brownfield visitors will also have a chance to see the latest ag technology in action.
13: We have corn and soybean harvest demonstrations that go on along with tillage with some of the weed management categories we have now, and plus the drones and autonomous machines.
12: I'm Erin Anderson for Brownfield.
8: And a larger supply of laying hens continues to boost U.S. egg production. The USDA says 9.4 billion eggs were produced last month, rising 5% on the year, with the total number of laying hens also up 5% and the production per layer increasing 1%. I'm Mark Dorenkamp with Brownfield Ag News.
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0: 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Up first is the Iowa Crop Progress and Conditions Report. There were 1.7 days suitable for field work during the week ending September 20th. This is 3.2 days less than last year, when there were 4.9 days suitable for field work. Topsoil moisture condition rated 4% short, 68% adequate, and 28% surplus. Subsoil moisture condition rated 2% very short, 11% short, 69% adequate, and 18% surplus. 95% of corn has reached the dense stage, which is 1 percentage point ahead of last year. 56% of corn has reached maturity, which is 7 percentage points behind last year. 4% of corn has been harvested, which is 3 percentage points behind last year. Corn condition rated 76% good to excellent. 46% of soybeans are dropping leaves, which is 12 percentage points behind last year. 2% of soybeans have been harvested, which is 2 percentage points behind last year. Soybean condition rated 75% good to excellent. Up next is the weather summary provided by Justin Glisson, state climatologist for the Iowa Department of Agriculture and Land Stewardship. Iowans experienced a week in which the preliminary statewide average rainfall was higher than the 30-year climatological normal for all of September. The wettest conditions were found across a broad swath from southwest to eastern Iowa, where totals were 4 inches to 8 inches above normal. Temperatures moderated somewhat with near normal to slightly cooler conditions north to positive departures approaching 10 degrees south. The statewide average temperature was 66.1 degrees, which was 2.7 degrees above normal. You can find this information and more on the weekly report that is available on the USDA's website at nas.usda.gov. And up next is the weekly United States Meat Export Federation update. For more than a decade, U.S. beef faced technical barriers in Saudi Arabia that left only a small fraction of U.S. production eligible for the market. With those obstacles now removed, the USMEF, with support from the USDA and the Beef Checkoff Program, is ramping up efforts to reintroduce U.S. beef to importers and other prospective customers in Saudi Arabia. Ashley Michaels has more details.
1: Earlier this year, technical barriers that had been in place for more than a decade were lifted on U.S. beef exports to Saudi Arabia. U.S. Meat Export Federation President and CEO Dan Hallstrom says this allows the U.S. beef industry to capitalize on one of the world's fastest growing markets.
2: Our forecast is that this is a $150 million opportunity, so we're planning accordingly. Saudi Arabia has held a lot of promise for a long time. It's a very young demographic, one of the youngest in the world, under 30 years of age, and the prospects for future growth are just huge. The total global imports were over $1 billion of beef globally into Saudi Arabia, which we had a very, very small portion of, less than $10 million. But there was an export verification EV program, which really had some overly restrictive feed traceability requirements and a few other things that complicated the supply chain.
1: With a much greater share of U.S. beef production now eligible, USMEF Chef Herman Navarrete traveled to Saudi Arabia this summer to reintroduce U.S. beef to potential buyers, thanks to support from the USDA and the Beef Checkoff Program.
3: We have a chance to do one-on-one workshops with some of the importers in the region, and they were extremely excited. We also have a chance to work with culinary students who are the future leaders in hotels and restaurants of the region. It was extremely important for them to learn about U.S. beef so they will be able to use it. So we had a cutting demonstration, and then we have some tasting. They were absolutely convinced that this is the right product. Now with the market open again, now people

0: People are willing to import U.S. beef, and it's a very, very exciting market because of the number of people in the country and because they're growing in the tourism area as well.
1: Hallstrom says while building the business back up will take time, right now is the right time to do it.
2: Even though it's been 10 years, there's still buyers that know about U.S. beef, and there's a lot more that want to learn about it. The family-style dining sector has absolutely been booming. $30 gourmet burgers in Riyadh, Saudi Arabia, these are the sorts of things that are different in the last 10 years, which is a perfect fit for U.S. beef.
1: For the U.S. Meat Export Federation, I'm Ashley Michaels.
3: Up next, the amount of productive farmland in America is declining. In this week's commentary, American Farm Bureau Federation President Zippy Duvall explains why development should not come at the cost of American agriculture.
4: 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Competition for that land is growing as housing, solar projects, and data centers expand. 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We can support growth while protecting private property rights and giving rural communities a voice. 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

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As we hit the middle week of the regular season, the new Radio Iowa Sports Broadcasters High School football poll is out. As in Class 3A, Solon is the top team. Clear Lake stays steady at number 2, followed by Sioux Center, Des Moines and Christian, and Dubuque Waller in the top 5. 6 through 10, it's West Delaware, Carroll, Mount Pleasant, Mount Vernon, and Sioux City, Bishop Elon. Class A, it's Woodbury Central on top, followed by West Sioux, Wapsie Valley, Northland, St. Ansgar stays steady at number 5. Madrid is 6, followed by St. Albert 7th. Newman drops one spot from 7 to 8 after that loss, a close loss to St. Ansgar back on Friday night. Newman will face number 9, West Fork, on Friday night in a game in Sheffield. And Pekin is the number 10 team in Class A. Dropping down to 8-man, Audubon's on top, followed by Iowa Valley, Bishop Garrigan of Alagoda, Woodbine, and Edgewood-Colesburg in the top 5. 6 through 10, it's Gladbrook-Rhinebeck, North Union, Bedford, Clarksville, and Kingsley-Pearson. Back up to Class 1A, where it's Regina of Iowa City on top, followed by South Hardin, Appleton, Parkersburg, Westline, and Underwood in the top 5. 6 through 10, it's Trainer, Beckman of Dyersville, South Central Calhoun, northeast of Goose Lake, and East Sac County. In Class 2A, it's Kipper of Carroll on top, followed by Roland Story, Alburnett, Central Line, George Little Rock, and Mid Prairie in the top 5. 6 through 10, it's Van Meter, Southeast Valley, Centerville, Crestwood cracks it at number 9 this week, and number 10 is Oldport Arthur, Ballot Creek, out of Grove. In Class 4A, it's Xavier Cedar Rapids on top, followed by Surge of Bluff Luton, Western Dubuque, Carlisle, and Fort Dodge in the top 5. 6 through 10, it's Lewis Central, North Polk, Glenwood, Waverly, Showrock, Mason City's opponent on Friday night. They're number 9, and Clear Creek Cabana's number 10. And in 5-8, Southeast Polk on top as they take over after knocking off the former number 1 Dowling of West Des Moines back on Friday night. Johnston is 3rd, followed by Sioux City East and Ankeny in the top 5. 6 through

0: after starting pitcher Blake Kidwell, who'd been really, really good up to that point, had to leave with an arm injury. Looked like the Twins might have a chance to get back into the game against the middle relief corps for the Giants. But Drew Gilbert made sure that wasn't the case.
1: And first pitch swinging is Gilbert. He pulls it down the right field line, and that ball is gone. 11th of the year for Gilbert. He has a three-hit night. 5-1 Giants.
0: Three hits for the Stillwater Pony. He scored twice. He drove in three in the ball game, and that was all she wrote for the Twins. Tristan Beck was outstanding in middle relief, as it turned out. He went 8 up, 8 down. Twins did pick up a run on a home run from Emma Rodriguez in the eighth, but too little, too late, and they fall 5-2 on your home for Twins baseball.
2: Game two of the series tonight at 8 o'clock with the pregame, 8:45 the first pitch. And then it is a 2 o'clock pregame tomorrow with a 2:45 first pitch here on KGLO. Thursday's off, and the Twins come home for their final series of the year as they face the Texas Rangers for 3, 7:10 on first pitch on Friday night. And we'll not have Saturday's game because of Hawkeye football. Sunday, inside Twins at 1:30 pregame, 2:10 the first pitch, all here on KGLO. Michigan coach Kyle Whittingham says the Wolverine offense faces a tough challenge this week against the University of Iowa. The 17th-ranked Hawkeyes visit the 18th-ranked Wolverines in the Big Ten opener for both teams.
3: Boy, I guess they're leading the nation in defense right now, both total yards and in scoring D. So playing outstanding on that side of the ball like usual. That's been an MO of theirs for years. Got some playmakers on offense, especially the receiver, explosive players. So they'll be very stiff test for us, no doubt about that.
2: Whittingham says the Wolverines must limit their mistakes. Michigan's committed 5 turnovers and a 3-0 start to the season.
3: You know, we have put the ball on the ground 6 times in 3 games, which is way too excessive. Haven't lost all those fumbles, but that's the amount of time it's been on the ground. So we have got to continue to work on that. And that's really the slow start. This past Saturday was due to, two of the first 4 possessions putting the ball on the ground and losing those fumbles. So we got to get that corrected. You can't win a championship or even hope to be in the mix with that type of, putting the ball on the ground that often.
2: Both teams have outstanding run defenses. Whittingham says this has the making of a defensive slugfest.
3: That's how they'd like it. I think that's their MO. You know, they shorten the game and beat you with defense and win it at the end. I mean, that's kind of how they've done it, in my estimation, for a lot of years. We're playing really good defense right now as well. It could very well come down to a low-scoring game, but as soon as you think that's what you're going to get, then you get a 38-35 game, so who knows. But based on the first 3 weeks, there's a high likelihood of that.
2: Iowa and Michigan coming up this weekend on Saturday, 12:30 pregame, and the kickoff at 2:30 here on KGLO. Northern Iowa coach Todd Steps is confident the Panthers will bounce back this week with a strong effort. UNI opens the Missouri Valley Conference football race at home this week against fourth-ranked Illinois State after a 55-0 loss in Iowa. It's a loss that Stepsis calls embarrassing.
4: Our leadership refuses to be down. You know, they're a positive group. They're a group that can see the good. They're also a group that can, understand when things aren't going well and then to be able to turn it around. And so, I'm excited for our guys to show what they have.
2: Stepsis says the Panthers are motivated to show that they're a more competitive team.
4: The negative to last week was it was such a warped match, and so I think a lot of our guys, number one, felt embarrassed about it, and then number two, are anxious for the opportunity to show people that we've got a good team here, and we want to tee it up again as soon as possible to show everybody.
2: And the Manning Valley race begins with a team that's expected to contend for the title.
4: For us, we're going against a ranked opponent that should have won the national title a year ago, if we're being honest. Unfortunately, the end of that game, didn't go their way, and they didn't get a chance to hoist a trophy. But I think, that does stuff to motivate you. So I think for their team and the psyche of it, we were this close. And so, we want to get back there, and we're going to do whatever it takes.
2: And Stepsis felt that the Panthers played too cautiously at Iowa and said it started with the coaches.
4: We probably did a poor job last week. It wasn't about today. It was about playing in Kinnick, and it was going against a ranked opponent and all those things. And, again, the messaging for me needs to stay consistent in that. So, we're going to focus on

0: on us.
1: That is University of Northern Iowa coach Todd Stepsis. Well, turning to the Minnesota Vikings. And the Vikings quarterback Kyler Murray has been cleared from the NFL concussion protocol. Returned to action this week at Tampa Bay. Vikings coach Kevin O'Connell confirmed that Murray will be back in the starting lineup for the game against the Buccaneers. Carson Wentz relieved him in the season opener against Green Bay and started in his place in Chicago on Sunday. Murray's debut for Minnesota on September 13th just lasted 11 plays. Hit to the side of his head from the lowered shoulder of Packers safety Javon Bullard forced him out of the game with a concussion. Well, that's check of KGLO Sports at this hour. Once again, the Twins tonight at 8:45 of the first pitch, 8 o'clock pregame show, game two of their three-game series with the San Francisco Giants here on KGLO. Coming up, the school spotlight program at 7:30 or so this morning. So we focus on the Newman Catholic Schools this morning. Of course, we have ABC News coming up here in just a couple of moments, followed by the KGLO Morning News, ABC Sports, and ABC Political News will follow as well. And then the Newman part of the school spotlight at 7:30, 8:30 this morning. 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
1: From ABC News, I'm Sherry Preston. Tens of thousands of airline passengers stuck for hours along the East Coast on Monday with residual problems still affecting airports this morning. ABC's Gio Benitez says it all started after a cable line was cut in New Jersey, prompting delays and cancellations.
2: The ground stops expanding to Washington, D.C. New York City's JFK and LaGuardia impacted too. Nearly 100 flights diverted, some flights leaving Europe for the U.S. also turning back.
3: The FAA has implemented a ground stop for all traffic into the New York area.
2: Today's incident comes just 24 hours after a separate equipment failure at New York's regional facility Sunday. Flights slowed for several hours. The FAA now investigating.
1: President Trump made it to New York, where he will address the UN General Assembly in a couple of hours. Hanging over his speech, the U.S. war with Iran and the energy price increases because of it.
4: Trump said this conflict would last just weeks, but we are now 7 months into this, and the war is widening in the region with no end in sight. Now, the president today is expected to argue that the war is necessary to prevent Iran from obtaining a nuclear weapon, but that argument has not been enough to prevent this conflict from being deeply unpopular as oil and gas prices continue to rise.
1: ABC Chief White House Correspondent Mary Bruce. Anger in the Texas Capitol after another shooting by ICE. ABC's Pierre Thomas is there.
5: Monday evening, frustrated protesters taking to the streets of Austin after a Venezuelan man who was working as a DoorDash driver and who was shot by ICE agents tells reporters he has not received proper medical care. Overnight, we learned that in the face of mounting pressure, Wilbur Rafael Garces Perez has been moved to a medical center after spending hours in an immigration detention center, even though he says he still had a bullet lodged in his back.
1: A Mississippi grand jury returning no charges in the case of Nolan Wells, the teenager found dead after a July 4th trip. This is ABC News.
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1: Lindsey Clancy's lawyer is asking a judge to investigate the conduct of the lone juror who wanted to convict the Massachusetts mom of murder in the death of her 3 young children. Kevin Reddington looking for a decision on dropping the case itself by the end of the month.
8: Yeah, we're anticipating the 29th. I'm hoping that Judge Sullivan allows the termination of the case. I mean, it's just a case that needs to be done. It needs to be done.
1: The jury was unable to reach a unanimous verdict. As President Trump addresses the U.N. today about the war in Iran, even some Republicans are calling for an end. ABC's Lana Moise amid continued rising energy prices.
9: Home heating costs are skyrocketing.
10: I feel horrible for a lot of people.
9: This oil supplier in Connecticut says prices are up $2 a gallon over the last year. He says some customers are no longer filling their tanks.
10: There's going to be a struggle this winter if things don't start coming down very shortly.
9: Iowa Republican Senate candidate Ashley Hinson, who previously voted in favor of the war, is now calling for an immediate end to it, saying we need to use every option at our disposal to provide some relief from high prices.
1: The midterms are 6 weeks from today. The book by Princess Diana's brother Charles Spencer went on sale today in the UK. In many places, it was being advertised for half off. No reason why. The book includes some incendiary claims, including that then Prince Charles dismissed his concerns about William and Harry walking behind their mother's casket. Sherry Preston, ABC News.
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1: Cloudy skies with some drizzle around North Central Iowa this hour. 51 degrees here at Radio Park. Good morning. Here's a look at local news this hour. From the KGLO Newsroom, I'm Bob Fisher reporting. 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The Hancock County Board of Supervisors is delayed by a week of vote on whether to enact a six-month moratorium on development of data centers, solar farms, battery storage facilities, and crypto mines. The supervisors discussed the concept of a moratorium earlier this year but did not take any action on it. With calls for the supervisors to look at a moratorium being renewed after the county's Planning and Zoning Commission voted earlier this month to deny a petition asking for a zoning change for a potential data center site near Garner. Supervisor Florence Sis-Grimen says the county needs to study the public health effects and concerns of such facilities and draft an ordinance taking those things into consideration.
2: I feel that it's important to just slow things down. I think as we look through our agendas, we can see that we do have issues with our ordinances that we would like to maybe work through. And I think this would just give us some time to do that, just to put it on pause, to see what goes on. And I don't know what the rush is that we can't slow things down.
1: Supervisor Gary Rahan says while there may need to be changes made to the county zoning ordinances, the process in place currently worked earlier this month with the zoning change petition being denied.
3: The whole process of zoning to see if there was a suitable location. It did what it did at the meeting. I feel we need to put the energy, instead of into a moratorium, into making progress towards development of an ordinance. I know someone in the crowd expressed, you know, an ordinance over a development agreement. I say combine them. Tie the ordinance to the development agreement. I mean, it's our county. I mean, we can, our county, our ordinance. We control it. That's the main point.
1: Rand's also objected that he had not seen the final proposed moratorium. And he wants a roadmap put in place on what would happen if one was established.
3: Many people throw 6 month, year, whatnot, and they don't have a roadmap for where they want to be. I would rather see some sort of a roadmap of saying, okay, this is going to happen in the first month. This is going to happen here. Otherwise, that's where confusion starts happening and things get muddled. I'm all for the health, safety, addressing the concerns of both sides and the silent people as well. But just out of respect, I'd like to look at that document. I think it's in my rights to ask that and to look at it before I make a decision.
1: The other supervisor, Bud Gerbelin, says he's against any moratorium.
4: I'm not in favor of a moratorium. I think we can do everything we need to do with a development agreement tied to an ordinance that I believe we can get in place and still allow everybody to be protected.
1: And Gerbelin does not believe much would be accomplished with the moratorium.
4: I look at this as putting a cap on it for 6 months and nothing will get done. It's just a kill the whatever. And it doesn't affect the project on the table. It doesn't.
1: The supervisors will likely address the moratorium proposal at their meeting next Monday. The Clear Lake City Council last night approved the Winnebago Watershed Management Plan. The plan has been a cooperative effort over a year in the making between multiple cities, counties, and other agencies all within the Winnebago River watershed. Clear Lake and Mason City Watershed Coordinator Adam Sears says the plan is a tool that identifies three priorities: improving water quality, reducing flood risk, and enhancing river recreation. Says they're looking to establish baseline data as the first step in improving water quality.
5: Right now I'm working with Paul Bartelt in Waldorf University to develop a plan for water sampling sites. With the approval of the coalition, sampling could begin in the spring. Establishing that baseline data gives some points of comparison for future monitoring. It will also help identify potential water quality hotspots that may need further investigation in the watershed to improve strategies.
1: Sears hopes with the plan in place, more communities will join the coalition.
5: Participation in the coalition is key. Several communities and counties chose not to participate in the coalition when it was originally formed, April 2024. Now that the Watershed Management Plan is complete, I'm reaching back out to those non-participating entities to give them another opportunity to become a member through the 2080 agreement. There's no financial

0: financial obligation to join the coalition, and I believe in expanding participation. It will strengthen local ownership of the plan.
1: Sears says ClearLake has understood the importance of watershed management through the CLEAR project and the development of its own watershed plan. Says ClearLake and Mason City will have a key opportunity to provide leadership through the Winnebago watershed.
0: Strong cooperation between our communities, counties, landowners, and other partners will be important as we move forward to develop a plan of putting it into action. So there's a lot of information in that plan. It takes quite a bit of time, but again, moving forward with grant writing, development within the sub-watershed, just looking at different aspects of where we need to work, it's all right there now for us. It's at our fingertips. It's a really, really useful tool.
1: Margo Underwood with the Association for the Preservation of Clear Lake says their group's plan will be updated to align with what's in the Winnebago Watershed Management Plan.
2: We have sub-watershed areas identified where we can make the greatest impact in our lake. We have not had that in the past. And so as you review the plan, you will see that there are some sub-watersheds that have been highlighted as priority areas, and we are going to be looking at the one specifically that impacts Clear Lake. And that's where our starting point will be.
1: Council unanimously approved the plan. You can see a copy of the watershed plan by heading to the story at KGLOAM.com. Both major party candidates vie for open U.S. Senate seat are calling for steps to ease the price of gasoline and diesel. Democrat Josh Turek says the federal gas tax should be temporarily suspended and exports of U.S. produced diesel should be halted.
3: That was something that even Senator Grassley agreed with me on.
1: On Sunday, Grassley suggested an embargo on diesel exports because Grassley said diesel prices are killing farmers' income. Turek rolled out his proposals last Wednesday when diesel prices topped $6 a gallon in Iowa. AAA reports diesel is now averaging just over $6.31 a gallon at Iowa gas stations.
3: Everywhere I'm going, particularly in rural communities as we're in harvest season, it's just an all-time bad moment for them. High interest rates, commodity prices being low, diesel prices being at an all-time high. I think the tariffs and the war have hurt Iowans and Iowa rural communities and farmers more than any other state.
1: On Monday, Ashley Hinson, the Republican running for the U.S. Senate, posted a statement on social media saying Iowans are being squeezed and should not have to foot the bill at the pump or the checkout line for the war in Iran. She's calling for a suspension of the gas tax, pausing diesel exports, and creating a diesel relief program to help farmers and truckers. During a campaign stop in Des Moines on Monday, Turek told reporters the federal government should provide whatever relief it can to farmers.
3: Farmers are hurting, and they're hurting uniquely. Everywhere I'm going, I'm hearing farmers saying, this is just one gut punch after another. I'm looking at what my input prices are going to be, and this isn't going to work. I mean, I'm hearing that from Century farmers saying, I'm really, really concerned I'm going to go into foreclosure.
1: Turek has also called for tapping into the country's strategic oil reserve to boost fuel production as a way to lower prices for consumers. And Hinson is calling for the $1 per gallon tax credit for biodiesel production that expired in 2024. She says that should be reinstated. KGLO News Time is 7:13. Back with more local news on the KGLO Morning News after this.
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2: Guys, and some light rain showers throughout North Central Iowa at this hour. The KGLO Morning News continues here on your hometown news station, AM 1300 KGLO. Iowans may face an expensive heating season ahead as a report projects energy costs will rise an average of a little over 8% this winter. Lori Ferris leads the Iowa Community Action Association, which is made up of agencies across the state that oversee the Low-Income Home Energy Assistance Program, or LIHEAP. Ferris anticipates more requests for the federal supplemental aid this winter because of inflation and projected energy costs.
3: The families that use this resource, you know, often it's older Iowans on fixed incomes, it's families who have disabilities, families with children, and most of the families are working.
2: First round applications for certain households start next month and go through April. Ferris says this year's LIHEAP funding still has not been finalized.
3: We would like to see an increase. The reality is that with these rising costs, those dollars don't go as far.
2: The report on energy costs is being released by the National Energy Assistance Directors Association. Study says the 8% estimate heating costs would be even higher without the warmer temperatures projected under the El Nino weather pattern. Plans for next year's crop planting season are taking shape, and Iowa landowners are changing what tenants can grow on the land they're leasing. They're focusing on sustainable crops and requiring tenants to reduce the use of neonics and other pesticides. Almost half of landowners in the Midwest are called non-operators, meaning they don't farm the land they own. They rent it to someone else. They receive financial incentives from the government to move away from row crops and livestock and plant things that are more sustainable. Carol Busco owns and rents out Highland Farm in northeast Iowa's Winneshiek County with her three sisters. Busco has put in 20 acres of pollinator fields and planted 4,500 trees and shrubs.
4: To create this windbreak on our farm, and those are for habitat for insects, birds, and mammals, and to sequester carbon.
2: In exchange for a break on the rent, Busco also encourages renters to use fewer nicotine-based pesticides known as neonics. The USDA says non-operators control more than 250 million acres of farmland in the U.S., which Busco says makes it even more important to encourage the tenants to consider sustainable, environmentally sensitive farming methods that support soil conservation goals.
4: Some of those include no-till and planting cover crops, so continuing to have the soil covered at all times.
2: Iowa's Conservation Reserve Program pays landowners to plant cover crops and other things that allow the soil to regenerate and to move away from nutrient-demanding row crops like corn and soybeans. Despite conservation efforts, neonics are still used in the vast majority of row crops, including corn and soybeans. Nearly 40% of the nation's farmland is currently operated by tenants who do not own it. The Iowa Department of Natural Resources is considering a new way of determining which species of fish are swimming in Iowa lakes and streams. The agency currently uses electrofishing in the spring and fish nets in the summer and fall to catch fish, assess their health, and then release them back into the water. The DNR's fisheries biologist for Northwest Iowa, Andrew Carlson, says there may be a way to collect water samples and get the same kind of data.
5: Each fish that's out in the water is going to shed deoxyribonucleic acid or DNA into the water, and you can actually look at the presence or absence of different species, potentially the relative abundance of different species as well, using the shedding rates for various species.
2: Research published in 2022 found scientists were able to use environmental DNA in the Pacific Ocean to measure populations of fish off the West Coast, information that helped fishing fleets determine how many fish they might catch in an area. Carlson is just back in Iowa after a national conference where the process was discussed.
5: There's some other projects throughout the country where they've had success tracking fish presence and relative abundance using environmental DNA. We're exploring that in Iowa as well.
2: States like Alaska and Washington collect environmental DNA and water samples to track salmon.

0: Pennsylvania was concerted to partner with the U.S. Fish and Wildlife Service to track invasive species with environmental DNA or eDNA. There's also a national database of aquatic species in various locations around the U.S. that's crowdsourced. In other words, federal and state agencies, as well as organizations outside of government, contribute information to a National Center for Wildlife and Fish Conservation. And fall starts later this evening, and then the leaves on some trees are already starting to change into their autumn attire. Iowa Department of Natural Resources District Forester Joe Herring in Iowa Falls says the shift is coming at the right time, right on time.
1: I am starting to see some fall colors emerging. It's common to see the sumacs along the roadside starting to turn their deep kind of scarlet maroon, burgundy. I've seen a few maple trees starting to change.
0: Iowans who live in cities may see their leaves changing sooner than folks who live in the state's rural areas.
1: Some of the first trees to turn are the ones in the urban environment that may be dealing with some stressors like compacted soils or shallower soils. And maples, of course, are one of the premier species with fall colors. And so seeing some of them turn red.
0: Much of Iowa had significant rainfall during the past week and through the weekend, with showers in some areas practically every day. But Herrick says that likely won't have much of an impact on the fall color show.
1: If we've had a lot of spring rain and early summer, that can drive fungal diseases on some of the tree leaves. Insect issues can also be a detractor from fall colors, where if they've chewed away a lot of the leaves or chewed away some of the chlorophyll, then those leaves don't change to a pretty color.
0: Fall colors usually peak in central Iowa around mid-October, with a change coming a little later in the south and sooner in the north. Herring says other things can impact whether we see those reds, oranges, or yellows of fall.
1: We saw a lot of just kind of mild herbicide injury on trees all across the state this year, with some of the herbicides that can vaporize and drift, and that's caused some cupping and twisting on a lot of leaves. So I do think it'll be interesting to see whether that impacts some of the fall color, too.
0: Autumn arrives tonight, just after 7 p.m. Time to take a look at the weather here on KGLO as we're at 721. Well, we'll see some scattered drizzle this morning. Otherwise, dry for the next couple of days. We'll start to see some chances of showers move back into the forecast on Thursday and last throughout the first part of the weekend. We'll see cloudy skies, but no precipitation on Sunday. And then maybe some slight chances on Sunday night and Monday as well. Your KGLO weather forecast for the rest of the day today. We'll see some light drizzle and light rain showers this morning. Otherwise, cloudy skies this afternoon with a high of 59. East winds at 8 to 15. For tonight, partly cloudy, a low of 43. East winds at around 5. Partly cloudy tomorrow with a high of 64. East winds at 5 to 10. Cloudy on Wednesday night, a low of 48. Southeast winds at 5 to 10. Thursday, cloudy with about a 50-50 chance of a scattered shower early. A high of 64. Southeast winds at 5 to 10. Thursday night, cloudy with a slight chance of a scattered shower, a low of 50. Cloudy during the day, about a 30% chance of a scattered shower, otherwise cloudy with a high of 65. Friday night, 40% chance of scattered showers, otherwise cloudy, a low of 51. Saturday, 60% chance of scattered showers, otherwise cloudy with a high of 63. Saturday night, about a 50% chance of scattered showers, otherwise cloudy with a low of 54. Sunday, cloudy with a high of 67. Sunday night, slight chance for a shower, otherwise partly cloudy, a low of 54. And Monday, about a 20% chance of a scattered shower, otherwise mostly cloudy with a high of 71. Record high for this date is, well, the Weather Service not giving us the right data for Mason City. Now they do here, as record high for the state, 94, set back in 1937. The record low, 25, set back in 1913. Normal high for this time of the year is 72. The normal low is 46. High yesterday was only 60. That was just before 3 o'clock in the afternoon yesterday. Overnight low here in Mason City was 51, and we picked up about 2/100 of an inch precipitation since midnight. Yesterday, our 24-hour amount leading up to midnight was 6/100 of an inch. Sunrise this morning was at 7:01. Sunsets tonight at 7:10. Cloudy skies across the area, except for those spots of drizzle throughout the area that we're seeing here and there. Otherwise, cloudy skies, 51, actually 48 is the low spot in Hampton this morning. It is 52 in Charles City, as well as in Algona, Clarion, Estherville, and Iowa Falls also at 52. It's 50 in Forest City. It's 53 in Fort Dodge and 54 in Webster City.

0: Radio Park in Mason City. We have a northeast wind at 6. The relative humidity at 92%. And the barometric pressure is on the rise at 30.28 inches. Cloudy skies, some drizzle, and 51 degrees here in Mason City at this hour. 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After 7:30, after the ABC News update, we'll move into the school spotlight with Clear Lake Bank and Trust. And it's Tuesdays are days that we talk about the Newman Catholic Schools, and we'll have a student from Newman Catholic talking about some things going on at Newman here in just a little bit. After 8:30 this morning, it's the Humane Society at North Iowa. Sybil Suka will be along for the Pet of the Week program brought to you by the Animal Medical Hospital in Mason City, full-service veterinarian located here in Mason City. So we're coming up on 7:25. 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
1: New York will remember the 21st night of September. Good morning, I'm Jay Reynolds. Rams a dominating 28-6 win in the Monday night matchup last night to wrap up week two. L.A. averaging 8 yards per play, finished with 481 yards of offense to just 182 for the Giants. Matthew Stafford throwing 4 touchdowns, 2 of them to Devontae Adams. Giants, meanwhile, losing quarterback Jackson Dart on the first series. It's believed to be a sprained MCL, which left Jameis Winston in charge of the offense for the night.
2: They have belief in Jameis, but it's different. When you lose that starting quarterback on the defensive side of the ball, you're saying to yourself, all right, now we have to come up with more takeaways. We have to make a play. And that's how you end up giving up those double moves, because guys are a little bit more on the edge, knowing that you're going to need a little bit more of an effort to try to win this game tonight.
1: ESPN analyst Jason McCourty. Winston off the bench, 11 of 27 passing, the 35% completion percentage, worst by anybody with at least 24 throws in 2 years. Rams, Giants, both 1-1. No timeline for the return of Washington's Jaden Daniels. Dislocated elbow suffered Sunday. He's meeting with specialists. Bears quarterback Caleb Williams considered week to week. Falcons say Michael Penix will be their starter for the Thursday night game in Green Bay to kick off week 3. Vikings quarterback Kyler Murray clears concussion protocol. He will start against Tampa Bay. Seahawks plan to have quarterback Sam Darnold back at practice this week. Baseball, Alex Bregman has facial fractures. Cubs are hoping to have him back for the playoffs. Took a foul ball to the face on Sunday while standing in the on-deck circle on the diamond last night.
3: Swinging a shot. Deep left field. A rocket into the night. Gone! And just like that, Baltimore is back on top. Number 40.
1: WBAL with the call. Pete Alonso, his 40th of the season. Orioles beat Toronto 4-3. Both teams vying for a wild card spot in the American League. WNBA Dream, an 11-point win over the Liberty. Atlanta within a half game of Las Vegas for the 3 seed.
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6: These are your political insights from ABC News. Kentucky Governor Andy Beshear is not holding back when it comes to what he thinks of Mitch McConnell.
7: I still have concerns. And I think anybody who actually watches the video has concerns both for him and for the position.
6: Beshear speaking Monday on ABC's The View after McConnell appeared on the Senate floor last week to cast his first vote in months.
7: But this is what's broken about the current Senate. They don't think

0: they work for anybody. I mean, Mitch McConnell was gone for 3 months, 3 months away from work, and wouldn't tell his boss, which are the people of the Commonwealth of Kentucky.
1: Beshear is now calling for term limits for Congress and the Supreme Court. President Trump is in New York City for the UN General Assembly. After meeting with Mayor Zoran Mamdani Monday, they told reporters they discussed affordability and housing. Texas Congressman Greg Kassar says Wilbur Perez, the DoorDash driver shot by ICE in Austin Sunday, has been transferred to a medical facility for treatment. I'm Stephanie Officer, ABC News.
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7: ABC News, I'm Sherry Preston. President Trump getting set to address the world this morning, preparing to speak at the UN General Assembly. Protests in the Texas capital of Austin after a Wilbur Rafael Garcia Perez says he was shot by ICE. Federal officials say he's in the country illegally. ABC's Pierre Thomas.
8: Perez calling into the news conference from the ICE detention center, telling reporters through a translator that agents hit him with their unmarked vehicle, and when he tried to pull over, he was struck again and then shot. The 28-year-old claiming on Monday that the bullet had not been removed because it's too close to his spine. He says he was given no pain medication and had to sleep on the floor.
7: In a detention center, he says. Another hurricane is powering up in the Pacific with the Atlantic season still waiting for its first hurricane. Hurricane Polo in the Pacific has grown to a Category 5 monster. It is off the west coast of Mexico, packing a maximum sustained wind of 160 miles an hour. This is ABC News.
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6: 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On Thursdays, we talk about the Mason City Community School District. And it's Tuesday, so that means we're talking about the Newman Catholic Schools. And Rosalind Jasperson, a senior, joins us to talk about some things going on at the Newman Schools today. And, of course, she's active in several sports. And, Rosalind, we appreciate you agreeing to come on in and talk about you a little bit and talk about what's going on with some of the things going on at Newman. Talk about, first of all, it's obviously your senior year, and maybe just talk a little bit more about, what's going through your mind. And, obviously, it's got to be great that you're finally getting to your senior year.
10: Yeah, senior year is really fun so far. I don't have to be till school till a little bit later, so that's always a plus. But just going through everything, trying to really live in the moment and don't live with any regrets and trying to soak it all in before it's all gone.
6: Talk about, your classmates, obviously. Is that a pretty good class, a pretty good group of young women and men that are in your class?
10: Yeah, I'd say our class, we really challenge each other, pick on each other a little bit, but it grows our character, so I think we're really good.
6: What are you all involved in?
10: I'm involved in softball, golf, and volleyball as well.
6: Let's go back to, you know, before we talk about volleyball season, which is going on right now.

0: softball the last couple of years, obviously, has been a great group to be involved in because had a lot of success on the softball field.
1: Yeah, this past year was really fun. We were preseason ranked number two, which we tried not to really think about, but throughout the season we were pretty high up there, but sadly it came to an end, but it was a pretty good season despite the ending.
0: Well, yeah, tough end to the run this year, this past season, but got to the state tournament last, the season before, and obviously, had some great success on the field with being involved in a state tournament team and a team that makes it to a regional final. That's, a lot of schools, a lot of programs don't get that far. So,
1: yeah.
0: Talk about, golf, back in the spring. And obviously, that's usually a challenging season because you never know what the weather's going to be like at the beginning of the spring. And then by the time you get to the end of the season, it's like it went too fast, right?
1: Yeah. Golf was really fun this year. We knew we were going to be pretty good, but it was just, golf is a weird game. You never know who's going to show up that day. And so we did make it to the state tournament, but sadly we didn't perform as well as we wanted to at the state tournament. But a lot of us were juggling softball and golf at the same time. So a lot of people at the state tournament necessarily weren't doing softball and golf. They were mainly focused on golf. So we were pretty proud that we made it there, but weren't satisfied with the result.
0: And juggling two different seasons there right at it's the same time, that's maybe just talk about how you tried to manage both sports, one ending at one time and then getting ready for the next one.
1: We knew we had a pretty good shot at golf, so I went to golf practice every day, but then also we knew we were going to have a good softball season as well. So I then tried to work on softball as well, but it was really hard trying to juggle both of them at the same time.
0: Well, you're now in volleyball season, and maybe just talk about how the volleyball season has started so far here this first month.
1: I think it's been pretty good. We've taken some sets from some really good teams, which is nice to see going down further in the road. We know what we can do, and it's just about winning the next game.
0: And the conference, the top of Iowa conference, not just in volleyball, but softball and all the other sports, is still a great competitive conference, isn't it? Maybe just talk about the competition level in the conference.
1: Yeah, we've played Lake Mills twice, one instant tournament, once in regular season. They're a really good team, and I definitely think they've made us better, and they've made us realize what we can do as a team. We're kind of scrappy at times, and that's what you need against good teams. And then also Osage, our first game of the season, they were pretty good. They would put the ball on our side of the court and make us do the work, so that was good. And then, yeah, there's just a lot of good teams in our conference.
0: And just talk about, we were just trying to go through the schedule before we went on the air, and you knew that you have Central Springs tonight, and Central Springs is always a good rivalry just because it's right up the road. And I mentioned Thursday, North Iowa comes to the gym, and you weren't quite sure what the schedule ain't. And you're just somebody who's like, let's just play the games and not worry about who's on the schedule, right?
1: Yeah, I just get told where to go. I don't really know who we're playing ahead of time, but until the day before. But yeah, it's good.
0: You're also involved in National Honor Society.
1: Yes, I am. I know part of being a part of that, we have to, stay around at ninth period and kind of help tutor people, but we have yet to do that yet, so that would be fun when it comes.
0: And something you've been involved in the past years too, or?
1: No, you get inducted as a junior and then now as a senior.
0: All right. Anything else you want to, any other activities that are going on around the school that you want to talk about before we let you go?
1: I know Powder Puff is this weekend, homecoming's next weekend, so that should be really fun and good to look forward to.
0: Yeah, homecoming's always a big week at the school, no matter what school it is, because it tries to really bring everybody together, right?
1: Right.
0: All right. Well, we'll let you go. We appreciate you taking some time out to join us. Good luck tonight in volleyball and the rest of the season, and we'll look forward to the spring and the summer for your golf and softball season. So appreciate you coming in.
1: Thank you.
0: All right. Rosalind Jasperson at the Newman Catholic Schools, a senior, joining us on the School Spotlight program today here on your hometown news station, AM 1300 KGLO and at KGLOAM.com, brought to you by Clear Lake Bank and Trust. As it's 7:38, and we'll get into the bottom line report, the Iowa Almanac is right around the corner as well here on KGLO.
2: We're keeping an eye on gold futures as they itch toward lows from early November of last year.

year. I'm Mark Oppold, your bottom line report on this first day of fall, brought to you by Helena. The Dow off to its worst September start since 2008. 10-year U.S. Treasury yields, the highest since 2007. Energy prices risen over 30% since just the 4th of July. In this environment, a flight to gold not uncommon, but spot gold has been inching lower and now in the middle of a 52-week range. 3660 from early last November is the 52-week low. Some analysts suggest that the current futures above 4,000 a safe place to buy with little downside risk. Gold reached a 52-week high over $5,600 in early January, but has been range-bound since. This is the bottom line report. 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That's our bottom line this first day of fall. I'm Mark Oppold, wishing you a profitable day.

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2: Time for a Twins Minute. I'm Mark Chanowski. It was a rough start to the Twins' final road series of this 2026 campaign as the Giants defeated Minnesota last night by a score of 5-2 at Oracle Park. Zebby Matthews, in his final start of the season, roughed up to the tune of 5 runs in 5 innings on 8 hits. He did strike out 9. While the final line didn't look appealing, Zebby said he was happy with what he had going out on the mound.
3: Yeah, stuff-wise overall, I felt pretty good. For the most part, I feel like I made some decent pitches. I know there were some long ABs in the first couple innings. Pitch count got up there. But overall, I thought execution of the pitches was pretty good. I know the home run pitch was a little more middle than I would like. And then some of those doubles in the gap, maybe caught too much of the plate. Having the strikeouts there, the swing and misses there. But just didn't stack together the innings.
2: Zebby struggled on the road this year, going 4-7, giving up 18 homers and an ERA over 7. This has been a production of the Treasure Island Baseball Network.
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5: The secretary is impeached. 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
5: William Worth Belknap was born on September 22, 1829, in Newburgh, New York. He moved to Iowa and opened a law practice. He then turned to politics and was elected as a state representative in Iowa in 1857. When the Civil War broke out, he joined the Union Army, distinguishing himself in battle. He was then appointed by President Ulysses S. Grant to serve as the country's 30th Secretary of War. While his tenure was marked by positive things, such as preserving photographer Matthew Brady's images of the Civil War and helping victims of the 1871 Chicago fire, there was scandal. In 1876, it was learned that he had been receiving kickback payments from a ship contractor. That explained the lavish lifestyle he lived in Washington. He resigned his position shortly before the U.S. House was to vote on impeaching him for, quote, basely prostituting his high office to his lust for private gain. President Grant accepted the resignation, but the House impeached him anyway. That led to a trial in the Senate, but Belknap was acquitted because a large number of senators believed they did not have jurisdiction to put a private citizen on trial. And after resigning, Belknap was just that, a private citizen. The former Iowa legislator and distinguished war hero who became the first cabinet secretary ever impeached, William Belknap, was born on this date in 1829. And that's Iowa Almanac for September 22nd. There's more online at iowaalmanac.com. Until tomorrow, I'm Jeff Stein.
0: Thanks, Jeff. 746 here at KGLO. We have a cloudy sky. Some drizzle here and there, 51 degrees, looking for a high today of 59 under a cloudy sky. 43 a low tonight, 64 the high tomorrow, as well as on Thursday. Might see some showers early on Thursday.
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0: 30 to 40% chance of showers on Friday and Friday night. 65 for a high on Friday. 63 with showers likely on Saturday. 51 here at KGLO. And we will have a look at sports coming up.
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7: Blair Underwood is joining the Doc cast as a regular on season 3 after appearing in a guest role on season 2. GMA 3 caught up with the LA Law star about why he was excited to trade his suit for scrubs.
8: The surgery scenes are my favorite because it's something I don't do every day. The medical terminology I don't speak every day, so it's great fun.
7: Doc premieres tonight on Fox. George Lucas is going from movie maker to museum founder. His new museum, the Lucas Museum of Narrative Art, opens in Los Angeles today. Lucas marked the opening with a star-studded party over the weekend, with a guest list including Steven Spielberg, Leonardo DiCaprio, and Harrison Ford. We have our first peek at A24 Slayground. The new film comes to theaters this fall. And happy birthday to Joan Jett, who is 68 today. Michelle Franz in ABC News.
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0: take a look at KGLO Sports here at 7:51. As the Minnesota Twins open their three-game series with the San Francisco Giants last night in San Francisco. Final road trip of the series, of the not just the series, but the season, we should say. And Chris Atterbury with more on this report.
1: Twins and the Giants from beautiful Oracle Park in San Francisco, and it was a rough start for Zebby Matthews. He needed

0: 32 pitches to navigate a first inning that concluded with a couple of runs on the board thanks to Brett Harris delivering a two-out, two-run single to score Drew Gilbert and Bo Davidson. Then it was a two-run second inning, and the Twins were down 4-0. They made it 4-1 on a Brooks Lee home run in the fourth inning. And after starting pitcher Blade Tidwell, who'd been really, really good up to that point, had to leave with an arm injury, looked like the Twins might have a chance to get back into the game against the middle relief corps for the Giants. But Drew Gilbert made sure that wasn't the case.
1: And first pitch swinging is Gilbert, and he pulls it down the right field line, and that ball is gone. 11th of the year for Gilbert. He has a three-hit night. 5-1 Giants.
0: Three hits for the Stillwater Pony. He scored twice. He drove in three in the ballgame, and that was all she wrote for the Twins. Tristan Beck was outstanding in middle relief, as it turned out. He went 8 up, 8 down. Twins did pick up a run on a home run from Emma Rodriguez in the eighth, but too little, too late, and they fall 5-2 on your home for Twins baseball.
2: Game two of the series tonight at 8:45 of the first pitch, 8 o'clock pregame show. Tomorrow it's a mid-afternoon game, at least mid-afternoon our time. 12 o'clock pregame on the West Coast, 2 o'clock pregame here in the Central Time Zone, 2:45, the first pitch here on KGLO. Thursday's an off day, and then the Twins come home for the final three games of the year. We'll have Friday and Sunday. Saturday we'll have the Hawkeyes on. Friday night, 6:30 pregame, 7:10 first pitch. Sunday, inside Twins at 1, pregame at 1:30, 2:10 the first pitch here on KGLO. Now we hit the middle week of the high school football season, and the new Radio Iowa Sports Broadcasters high school football poll is out in Class 3A. Solon remains number one, followed by Clear Lake number two, Sioux Center, Des Moines Christian, and Dubuque Weller at the top five. 6 through 10, it's West Delaware, Carroll, Mount Pleasant, Mount Vernon, and Sioux City, Bishop Heelan. Class A, we jump down to, it's Woodbury Central on top, West Sioux, Wapsie Valley, North Lynn, and St. Ansgar. Round out the top five, the same from last week. Madrid is 6, followed by St. Albert number 7.

0: at Parkersburg, West Lyon, and Underwood in the top five. 6-10 it's Traynor, followed by Beckman at Dyersville, South Central Calhoun, Northeast Goose Lake, and East Sac County. 2A, it's Kemper of Carroll on top, followed by Roland Story, Al Burnett, Central Line Judge Little Rock, and Mid Prairie of Wellman in the top five. 6-10 it's Van Meter, followed by Southeast Valley, Centerville, Crestwood, and number 10 is all about Arthur Battle Creek on a Grove. In Class 4A, it's Xavier Cedar Rapids on top, followed by Sergeant Bluff Luton, West Delaware, or pardon me, let's try it again. Cedar Rapids Xavier's on top, Sergeant Bluff Luton is second, Western Dubuque is third. Carlisle and Fort Dodge round out the top five. 6-10 it's Lewis Central, North Polk, Glenwood, Waverly, Shell Rock. The Gohawks are the opponent for Mason City this week for homecoming at Riverhawk Stadium. And then number 10 is Clear Creek, Amana. 5A, Southeast Polk on top as they flip-flop spots with Dowling after Southeast Polk winning that matchup. Johnston third, followed by Sioux City East and Ankeny in the top five. 6-10 it's Dallas Center Grimes, Cedar Falls, Bettendorf, Liberty of Iowa City, and Waukee. High school volleyball last night, it was Clear Lake over Belmont Clemmy. 3-0, 25-14, 17-13. Gunner Hayfield Ventura over West Fork, 3-0, 25-11, 11-19. Michigan coach Cal Whittingham says the Wolverine offense faces a tough challenge this week when they host Iowa. The 17th-ranked Hawkeyes visit the 18th-ranked Wolverines in the Big Ten opener for both squads.
1: Well, I guess they're leading the nation in defense right now, both total yards and in scoring D. So playing outstanding on that side of the ball like usual. That's been an MO of theirs for years. Got some playmakers on offense, especially the receiver, explosive player. So they'll be very stiff test for us, no doubt about that.
0: Whittingham says the Wolverines must limit their mistakes. Michigan committed 5 turnovers and a 3-0 start to the season.
1: Yeah, we have put the ball on the ground 6 times in 3 games, which is way too excessive. Haven't lost all those fumbles, but that's the amount of time it's been on the ground. So we have got to continue to work on that. And that's really the slow start. This past Saturday was due to, two of the first 4 possessions putting the ball on the ground and losing those fumbles. So we got to get that corrected. You can't win a championship or even hope to be in the mix with that type of, putting the ball on the ground that often.
0: Both teams have outstanding run defenses. Whittingham says this has the making of an offensive slugfest.
1: That's how they'd like it. I think that's their MO. They shorten the game and beat you with defense and win it at the end. I mean, that's kind of how they've done it, in my estimation, for a lot of years. We're playing really good defense right now as well. It could very well come down to a low-scoring game, but as soon as you think that's what you're going to get, then you get a 38-35 game, so who knows. But based on the first 3 weeks, there's a high likelihood of that.
0: That is Michigan coach Kyle Whittingham. Iowa and Michigan, 2:30 kickoff, 12:30 pregame here on KGLO on Saturday. Northern Iowa coach Todd Stepsis is confident the Panthers will bounce back this week with a strong effort. You and I will open the Missouri Valley Conference football race at home this week against 4th-ranked Illinois State after that 55-0 loss at Iowa. Stepsis called that loss embarrassing.
2: Our leadership refuses to be down. They're a positive group. They're a group that can see the good. They're also a group that can understand when things aren't going well and then to be able to turn it around. And so I'm excited for our guys to show what they have.
0: Stepsis says the Panthers are motivated to show that they're a more competitive team.
2: The negative to last week was it was such a warped match, and so I think a lot of our guys, number one, felt embarrassed about it, and then number two, are anxious for the opportunity to show people that we've got a good team here, and we want to tee it up again as soon as possible to show everybody.
0: Steps has felt the Panthers played too cautiously at Iowa and said it started with the coaches.
2: We probably did a poor job last week. It wasn't about today. It was about playing in Kinnick, and it was going against a ranked opponent and all those things. And, again, the messaging for me needs to stay consistent in that. So, we're gonna focus on us.
0: Northern Iowa coach Todd Stepsis and Minnesota Vikings quarterback Kyler Murray has been cleared from the NFL concussion protocol. We returned to action this week at Tampa Bay. Vikings coach Kevin O'Connell confirmed that Murray will be back in the starting lineup for the game against the Buccaneers. Carson Wentz relieved him in the season opener against Green Bay and started in his place at Chicago on Sunday. Murray's debut for Minnesota on September 13th lasted just 11 plays. Hit to the side of the head from the lowered shoulder of Packers safety Javon Bullard forced him out of the game with a concussion.

0: And that's a check of KGLO Sports. Once again, the Twins and San Francisco tonight. 8 o'clock pregame, 8:45 the first pitch here on KGLO. Tomorrow, 2 o'clock pregame, 2:45 the first pitch here on KGLO. Coming up on 8 o'clock, ABC News at the top of the hour, followed by the KGLO News, local news at 8:05. We'll have funeral announcements and weather coming up as well. After 8:30 this morning, it's the Pet of the Week segment brought to you by Animal Medical Hospital of Mason City, as we'll talk with Sybil Sukup from the Humane Society of North Iowa. All coming up here in the 8 o'clock hour on the KGLO Morning Program.
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2: From ABC News, I'm Sherry Preston. President Trump addresses the U.N. General Assembly an hour from now with a U.S. war in Iran, rising prices, and a new lawsuit hanging over his speech. ABC News Chief White House Correspondent Mary Bruce is at the U.N. with the latest on what will get TV coverage today and what may not.

0: lot.
1: Normally on a trip like this, the television networks team up to cover the president's every move. But after Trump banned CNN, MS Now, and Politico, the major television networks, in a sign of solidarity for freedom of the press, announced that they would not send cameras to the president's events. Now, the three networks that were banned, those three outlets, are now suing the administration, accusing the president of a blatant violation of the Constitution. Their first hearing set for tomorrow.
0: Because the president's UN speech is separate from pool coverage that will be shown. Airports along the East Coast are slowly getting back to normal yesterday after ground stoppages caused by a construction crew that severed a cable by accident caused thousands of flights to be canceled or delayed. The attorney for the man shot by ICE agents Sunday in Austin, Texas, says her client is hospitalized with a bullet still lodged in his spine. ABC's Jim Ryan.
2: In his initial statement about the shooting of Wilbur Rafael Garces Perez, the Department of Homeland Security said it, along with the FBI, would lead the investigation. Protesters are demanding a local probe, and Austin Police Chief Lisa Davis says her detectives are already involved.
3: While doing everything within our authority to determine what occurred here in Austin.
2: DHS says Garces Perez is in the country illegally and was slated for deportation when ICE agents tried to pull him over Sunday. Jim Ryan, ABC News in Dallas-Fort Worth.
0: Garces Perez working as a DoorDash driver when he was pulled over and shot. Hurricane Polo has grown into a Category 5 storm in the eastern Pacific off southwestern Mexico. It's not expected to make landfall, but heavy rain with the potential for flooding and landslides is expected. You're listening to ABC News.
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0: A grand jury has found there was not evidence to bring charges in the death of Nolan Wells, the black teenager who was found dead after a July 4th boating trip off the Mississippi Gulf Coast. The DA overseeing the case is Angel Myers McElrath, and she says there were some who suggested a racial component to Nolan Wells' death.
6: What I cannot accept, what I cannot ignore, is that false narratives that Nolan's death was somehow racially motivated, and that this is a case of another young black man denied justice by a racist, corrupt system were perpetuated and allowed to spread. There is not a shred of evidence to support these narratives.
0: A call to investigate the one lone juror who wanted to convict Lindsay Clancy for the murder of her three children while suffering from postpartum psychosis.
7: Lindsay Clancy's defense attorneys argue that the judge who oversaw the case failed to properly investigate whether the holdout juror who prompted the mistrial followed the court's instruction on reasonable doubt. They argue that the judge had viable choices other than declaring a mistrial, and that trying the case all over again would subject the Massachusetts mother to double jeopardy. Defense lawyers also want the judge to question that juror about whether he was truthful during the jury selection process. Clancy's due back in court next week for the first time since the mistrial. Peter Haralambos, ABC News.
0: Leaf peepers, listen up. Leaf experts tell ABC News conditions are promising for spectacular fall foliage this year. The best colors in the Northeast, early October. Sherry Preston, ABC News.
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0: development of data centers, solar farms, battery storage facilities, and crypto mines. The supervisors discussed the concept of a moratorium earlier this year, but did not take any action on it. It calls for the supervisors to look at a moratorium being renewed after the county's Planning and Zoning Commission voted earlier this month to deny a petition asking for a zoning change for a potential data center site near Garner. Supervisor Florence Sisgriben says the county needs to study the public health effects and concerns of such facilities and draft an ordinance, taking those things into consideration.
1: I feel that it's important to just slow things down. I think as we look through our agendas, we can see that we do have issues with our ordinances that we would like to maybe work through. And I think this would just give us some time to do that, just to put it on pause, to see what goes on. And I don't know what the rush is that we can't slow things down.
0: Supervisor Gary Rahan says while there may need to be changes made to the county zoning ordinances, the process in place currently worked earlier this month with the zoning change petition being denied. He also objected that he had not seen the final proposed moratorium. He wants a roadmap put in place on what would happen if one was established.
2: Too many people throw 6 months, year, whatnot, and they don't have a roadmap for where they want to be. I would rather see some sort of a roadmap of saying, okay, this is going to happen in the first month. This is going to happen here. Otherwise, that's where confusion starts happening and things get muddled. I'm all for the health, safety, addressing the concerns of both sides and the silent people as well. But just out of respect, I'd like to look at that document. I think it's in my rights to ask that and to look at it before I make a decision.
0: The other supervisor, Bud Gerbelin, says he's against any moratorium.
3: I'm not in favor of a moratorium. I think we can do everything we need to do with a development agreement tied to an ordinance that I believe we can get in place and still allow everybody to be protected.
0: Supervisors will likely address the moratorium proposal at their meeting next Monday. Clear Lake City Council last night approved the Winnebago Watershed Management Plan. The plan's been a cooperative effort over a year in the making between multiple cities, counties, and other agencies, all within the Winnebago River watershed. Clear Lake and Mason City Watershed Coordinator Adam Sears says the plan is a tool that identifies three priorities: improving water quality, reducing flood risk, and enhancing river recreation. Says they're looking to establish baseline data as the first step in improving water quality.
4: Right now I'm working with Paul Bartelt with in Waldorf University to develop a plan for water sampling sites. With the approval of the coalition, sampling could begin in the spring. Establishing that baseline data gives some points of comparison for future monitoring. It will also help identify potential water quality hotspots that may need further investigation in the watershed to improve strategies.
0: Margaret Underwood with the Association for the Preservation of Clear Lake says their group's plan will be updated to align with what's in the Winnebago Watershed Management Plan.
5: We have sub-watershed areas identified where we can make the greatest impact in our lake. We have not had that in the past. And so as you review the plan, you will see that there are some sub-watersheds that have been highlighted as priority areas, and we are going to be looking at the one specifically that impacts Clear Lake. And that's where our starting point will be.
0: Council unanimously approved the plan. You can see a copy of the plan by heading to the story at KGLOAM.com. Both major party candidates for Iowa's open U.S. Senate seat are calling for steps to ease the price of gasoline and diesel. Democrat Josh Turek says the federal gas tax should be temporarily suspended and exports of U.S.-produced diesel should be halted. Turek rolled out his proposals last Wednesday when diesel prices topped $6 a gallon in Iowa. AAA reports diesel is now averaging just over $6.31 a gallon at Iowa gas stations.
6: Everywhere I'm going, particularly in rural communities as we're in harvest season, it's just an all-time bad moment for them. High interest rates, commodity prices being low, diesel prices being at an all-time high. I think the tariffs and the war have hurt Iowans and Iowa rural communities and farmers more than any other state.
0: On Monday, Ashley Hinson, the Republican running for the U.S. Senate, posted a statement on social media saying Iowans are being squeezed and should not have to foot the bill at the pump or the checkout line for the war in Iran. She's calling for a suspension of the gas tax, pausing diesel exports, and creating a diesel relief program to help farmers and truckers. Iowans may face an expensive heating season ahead as the report projects energy costs will rise an average of a little over 8% this winter. Lori Ferris leads the Iowa Community Action Association, which is made up of agencies across the state

Cloudy skies at 51 degrees. Good morning. Here's a look at local news this hour from the KGLO Newsroom. I'm Bob Fisher reporting. Hancock County Board of Supervisors is delayed by a week of vote on whether to enact a 6-month moratorium on development.

0: receive the Low Income Home Energy Assistance Program, or LIHEAP. Ferris anticipates more requests for the federal supplemental aid this winter because of inflation and projected energy costs.
1: The families that use this resource, you know, often it's older Iowans on fixed incomes. It's families who have disabilities, families with children, and most of the families are working.
0: First round applications for certain households start next month and go through April. Ferris says this year's LIHEAP funding still has not been finalized. Plans for next year's crop planting season are taking shape, and Iowa landowners are changing what tenants can grow on the land they're leasing. They're focusing on sustainable crops and requiring tenants to reduce the use of neonics and other pesticides. Almost half of landowners in the Midwest are called non-operators, meaning they don't farm the land they own. They rent it to somebody else. They receive financial incentives from the government to move away from row crops and livestock and plant things that are more sustainable. Carol Buska owns and rents out the Highland Farm in northeast Iowa's Winneshiek County with her three sisters. Buska has put 20 acres of pollinator fields and planted 4,500 trees and shrubs.
2: To create this windbreak on our farm, and those are for habitat for insects, birds, and mammals, and to sequester carbon.
0: In exchange for a break on the rent, Buska also encourages renters to use fewer nicotine-based pesticides known as neonics. The USDA says non-operators control more than 250 million acres of farmland in the U.S., which Buska says makes it even more important to encourage the tenants to consider sustainable, environmentally sensitive farming methods that support soil conservation goals. The Iowa Department of Natural Resources is considering a new way of determining which species of fish are swimming in Iowa lakes and streams. The agency currently uses electrofishing in the spring and fish nets in the summer and fall to catch fish, assess their health, and then release them back into the water. The DNR's fisheries biologist for Northwest Iowa, Andrew Carlson, says there may be a way to collect water samples and get the same kind of data.
3: Each fish that's out in the water is going to shed deoxyribonucleic acid, or DNA, into the water, and you can actually look at the presence or absence of different species, potentially the relative abundance of different species as well, using the shedding rates for various species.
0: Research published in 2022 found scientists were able to use environmental DNA in the Pacific Ocean to measure populations of fish off the West Coast, information that helped fishing fleets determine how many fish they might catch in an area. Cross is just back in Iowa after a national conference where the process was discussed. Fall starts later this evening, and the leaves on some trees are already starting to change into their autumn attire. Iowa Department of Natural Resources District Forester Joe Herrig in Iowa Falls says the shift is coming right on time. Much of Iowa had significant rainfall during the past week and through the weekend, with showers in some areas practically every day, but Herrig says that likely won't have much of an impact on the fall color show.
4: If we've had a lot of spring rain and early summer, that can drive fungal diseases on some of the tree leaves. Insect issues can also be a detractor from fall colors, where if they've chewed away a lot of the leaves or chewed away some of the chlorophyll, then those leaves don't change to a pretty color.
0: Fall colors usually peak in central Iowa around mid-October, with a change coming a little later in the south and a little sooner here in the north. Autumn arrives tonight just after 7 p.m. That's a look at local news this hour. From the KGLO Newsroom, I'm Bob Fisher reporting 8:14. And we'll take a look at funeral announcements and weather coming up next.
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3: 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Sharon Koenigsfeld, 84, of Mason City, passed away on Sunday at Mercy of Underwood Iowa Medical Center. Memorial service, 11 o'clock Friday at First United Methodist Church of Mason City. Visitation will be held the night prior, Thursday, from 4:30 to 6 at Major Erickson Funeral Home in Mason City. Lyle John Payne, 75, of Mason City, passed away on September 21st. At the Good Shepherd Health Center in Mason City, following a long and courageous battle with cancer. Memorial service, 11 a.m. Saturday at Hogan Brebber Moore Colonial Chapel in Mason City. Visitation 1 hour prior to the service from 10 to 11. Judy Fessler, 74, Swaledale, passed away Saturday at Mercy of Underwood Iowa Medical Center in Mason City. Funeral services, 1 o'clock Thursday at Ward Van Slyke Colonial Chapel in Clear Lake. Visitation will be held from 11 until the time of the service. Dorothy Olson, 95, of Forest City, passed away peacefully on Tuesday, September 8th at the Good Samaritan Center in Forest City. Memorial service, 11 o'clock this morning at the Emmanuel Lutheran Church in Forest City. Gathering of family and friends will be held 1 hour prior to the service at the church. Shop Funeral Homes in charge of the arrangements. Dick Olson, 94, passed away Wednesday, September 16th at Oakwood Care Center in Clear Lake. Celebration of Life Memorial Service, 11 o'clock on Saturday, October 24th. At the Galilean Lutheran Church in Clear Lake. Celebration of Life Memorial Visitation will be held from 4 to 6 on Friday, October 23rd at Ward Van Slyke Colonial Chapel in Clear Lake. That's today's look at funeral announcements here on KGLO, brought to you as a courtesy of Major Erickson Funeral Home in Mason City. 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

0: Hey, everybody, it's Chris Atterbury inviting you to join me alongside the great Dan Gladden from San Francisco tonight. Twins take on the Giants, 8:45 first pitch. 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
2: This is a Twins Minute. I'm Mark Janowski. What a game last night for Stillwater High School graduate Drew Gilbert for the San Francisco Giants. Batting leadoff, he went 3-for-4, drove in 3 runs, and scored 2 as the Giants defeated the Twins 5-2. He had a 2-run knock in the second inning off of Zebby Matthews. Then this big swing in the 5th off the Twins righty.
3: And first pitch swinging is Gilbert. He pulls it down the right field line, and that ball is gone. 11th of the year for Gilbert. 5-1 Giants.
2: Yeah, Gilbert, just the second player from Stillwater High School to play in the big leagues, joining Glenn Perkins. And what a night he had. Those 3 hits. He homered. He drove in 3. He's the first native Minnesotan to hit a home run in his first game ever against the Twins. And his 3 RBI versus the Twins, that's the most ever by a player born in Minnesota against his hometown 9 when facing him for the first time. This has been a production of the Treasure Island Baseball Network.
4: It's a rare death for the United States and something health officials are calling wildly unusual. Florida reporting a woman died of dengue as the state sees near record-breaking levels of the illness this year. People get infected with dengue after being bitten by a mosquito. The illness is often nicknamed breakbone fever as it's the most common symptom that people experience. Others include aches and pains, nausea and vomiting, and even a rash. There's no specific treatment aside from rest and drinking fluids, with most people recovering after about 2 weeks. Deaths from the illness are usually in the single digits nationwide each year. Florida so far has seen nearly 150 cases. Puerto Rico and American Samoa have each seen hundreds of cases as well. And while the illness is mostly found in tropical areas of the world, experts warn that a warming climate has expanded the reach of mosquitoes. So their advice? To avoid mosquito bites by making sure you're wearing long-sleeve clothing, using insect repellent, and dumping out any standing water where mosquitoes might breed. With your Medical Minute, I'm Yuri Benajeb.
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6: KGLO weather for the rest of the day today. Cloudy skies. May see a stray shower, some drizzle, as we've seen throughout the morning here throughout the rest of July. But the radar has, you know, very small patches here and there, but nothing significant to talk about with rain or anything with that. Cloudy with a high of 59 today. East winds at 8 to 15. Partly cloudy tonight, 43 for a low, with east winds at around 5. Partly cloudy tomorrow with a high of 64. East winds at 5 to 10. Wednesday night, cloudy, a low 48. Southeast winds at 5 to 10. Thursday, cloudy with a chance for scattered showers early with a high of 64. Southeast winds at 5 to 10. Thursday night, cloudy with a slight chance for scattered showers, a low of 50. Friday, cloudy with a 25% chance of scattered showers during the day with a high of 65. Friday night, cloudy with about a 40% chance of scattered showers, a low of 51. Saturday, cloudy, scattered showers likely with a high of 63. Looking ahead to Sunday, cloudy with a high of 67. Monday, mostly cloudy, slight chance for a scattered shower with a high of 71. Cloudy across the area this hour. Temperatures range from 48 in Hampton. It is 50 in Forest City, 52 in Charles City, Algona, Clarion, Estherville, Webster City, and Iowa Falls, 53 in Fort Dodge. Currently in Mason City, east winds at 7, relative humidity at 92%, barometric pressure is on the rise at 30.29 inches. Cloudy skies, 51 here at KGLO.
7: Farmers double cropping soybeans with wheat are expected to see the strongest profit potential. I'm Nicole Heslip with Managing for Profit on Brownfield. University of Illinois ag economist Gary Schnicke tells Brownfield, for most of the past few years, row crop farmers in warmer growing regions have made their acres pay just a little bit more.
8: We are looking at the profitability of wheat and double crop soybeans in southern Illinois, where in Illinois, that's the area where we have wheat, or a significant amount of wheat raised yet. And what we find, and what we're projecting, is that for next year,

0: 2027. Wheat, double crop soybeans is projected to be more profitable than either corn or standalone soybeans. So that's what we're projecting now. And actually, that's the way it has been for 3 out of the last 5 years.
1: Shinkey says tensions between Russia and Ukraine have been boosting wheat prices to the point U.S. fall planting decisions could look similar to when the conflict began in 2023.
0: In southern Illinois, we hit a low point in of about just under 500,000 acres. That happened in 2016. We went up in wheat acres and hit what for us was a high. And that happened in 2023 when we had 780,000 acres. That high corresponded to the higher prices associated with Ukraine-Russia conflict. And again, that's what's heating up right now. And again, we're looking at wheat and soybeans and that combination being more profitable again in 2027 because of that. Around here, in many areas, we're beginning harvest now. So in this area, we will have some situations where we can see that wheat flowing in.
1: Schnicki says wheat with double crop soybeans could increase projected returns to $309 per acre, which is $174 per acre higher than just corn and $105 per acre than just soybeans.
0: We've seen some shifting between corn and soybeans, and again, if we have a bit more wheat, that will be taking away from corn and soybeans. But we've seen wheat acres and being a relatively profitable alternative in several areas. Again, that has been a result in recent times of higher wheat prices caused by Ukraine, Russia. Again, the situation spike again. As we're looking at adding wheat, I would note that, you know, if we're adding wheat, you have to consider all the management that goes along with wheat. So making sure we raise wheat profitability is a good thing. Overall, the acres and crops have remained relatively stable. It's just the crops that those acres are devoted to that have been changing a bit over time. We've been fairly stable in recent years. Corn, soybeans have been pretty stable as percent of total, and we'll see if that holds again for next year. And again, if we're going that route, management is a key. And we continue to, coming into this fall, we've seen some price increases here recently. That gives us some optimism for the future. So we're looking at what that all means for incomes and management decisions in the coming year.
1: I'm Nicole Haslip with Managing for Profit.
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6: 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Amazon has started blocking Meta's latest AI technology from browsing its platform. Earlier this month, the Facebook parent company launched Muse, an AI agent designed, according to Meta, to help with everything from email and scheduling to online shopping. That last one is seemingly what upset Amazon, which says Muse isn't identifying itself as an AI bot, and that's in violation of their terms of service. There's a bunch of new laptops running Google's new software now hitting the market. The five new Google Books, as they're known, are built by Dell, Lenovo, HP, Acer, and Asus, but they run Google software based on the Android operating system. And owners of certain Apple devices can now submit a claim to get their slice of a $250 million settlement that had claimed Apple failed to deliver the AI-powered Siri voice assistant on schedule. With Tech Trends, I'm Mike Dubusky, ABC News.
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13: ABC News, I'm Sherry Preston. The warning today from U.N. Secretary General Antonio Guterres at the opening of the U.N. 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
14: The fault lines in our world are widening. Cracks have become canyons.
13: He's calling for the world to work together to solve the world's problems. President Trump is scheduled to speak soon, and a White House official says he is expected to talk about using American power to reshape the world to America's benefit. The man shot in the back in Austin in a confrontation with ICE now says the bullet is still in his back. Kate Lincoln Goldfish is a lawyer for Wilbur Rafael Garces Perez.
15: I just heard through Congressman Castro's office, who had a staffer visit him, that he has lost movement on the entire left side of his body, which means that he is facing paralysis.
13: Officials say he is in the country illegally. Hurricane Polo in the Pacific off the Mexican coast growing to a Category 5. This is ABC News.
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0: Coming up on 8:33 here on KGLO. Tuesday means it's Pet of the Week with the Humane Society of North Iowa here on KGLO. 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We were just talking about if it's the first day of fall, today, tonight, tomorrow, yeah. Sybil Sukup is with us. And it is just after, a little bit after 7 tonight, I believe. So
1: the first evening of fall.
0: First evening of fall. Yes, the first full day of fall will be tomorrow.
1: This morning feels like fall. It's a little chilly out there, a little damp.
0: 2.5 weeks ago, though, we were talking about
1: heat wave,
0: roasting and, all that fun stuff.
1: I was doing PSAs about not leaving your pets in the car.
0: Exactly. And now it's like, everything's okay. And, we start to think about moving into fall and winter will be right around the corner, I suppose. And anything that you out at the shelter, do anything different from season to season? Or not really? Because pretty much everything's indoors unless you're taking them out for walks, right?
1: Yep. In the summer months, we do have some pools, swimming pools, that we put out for the dogs outside in their outdoor areas. We keep those full. But now, when it gets cooler like this, we'll probably put those away for the winter.
0: Yeah.
1: But otherwise, the dogs, we try to keep things pretty consistent for them. But we have a lot of dogs in our shelter that have indoor-outdoor access from their kennels.
0: Okay.
1: So they can, be inside if it's a little cooler out for them in the morning or go outside. Now, on days where, when we have like brutal Arctic weather and wind and snow, we close those doors because we don't want to let all that cold air in.
0: Right.
1: And, we kind of time their outdoor time then, just to keep everybody safe. But otherwise, the only other thing we notice in fall that has an impact on us is that the kids go back to school and then we are a little bit lighter on volunteers.
0: Right.
1: So we absolutely need volunteers to come out, walk the dogs, hang out with the kitties. We have indoor space available for both. So if it's, a little too chilly out for you in the outside, we have a space inside that you can spend with both animals.
0: Remind everybody about how they can volunteer and obviously you have some guidelines for kids under 18 too.
1: Yeah, so the big rule is wear appropriate shoes.
0: Yes.
1: If you're going to walk dogs.
0: Kids or adults.
1: Yes, both.
0: One or the other.
1: Yeah. If you are going to hang out with the cats, and come in your bedroom slippers, I don't care. But if you're going to walk dogs, make sure that you're wearing, a closed back shoe, like a tennis shoe. Don't wear slides or flip-flops. I know, today is not really slide or flip-flop weather, but, hey, I see people coming in the middle of winter wearing slides and flip-flops. But big dogs are going to pull you right out of that and, could pull you right out of that. And, if you tripped and fell out of your shoe, what's your instant reaction? Let go of the dog, like to catch yourself.
0: Right.
1: And when a dog gets loose out in our area, we've never lost one yet. Totally lost. But several have gotten away from volunteers over the years.
0: Right.
1: And it seems like they instantly run over to the wastewater treatment plant and jump in the sludge pond.
0: Oh, fun.
1: We've had a couple of dogs that have done that.
0: That just sounds such a joy for afterwards, too. So
1: it's a messy situation.
0: For lack of better ways to put it.
1: Yeah. I mean, I could use a much more appropriate word, but we're on radio, so.
0: Yes.
1: It's a messy, stinky situation. And so, we absolutely don't want that to happen. So safety first. So that's the big rules. Wear appropriate footwear if you're going to walk dogs. The second one is, age. If you're 18 or over, you're an adult. Just show up. You can come out. We have you fill out a visitor form. It's basic, name, address. There's a liability waiver on there to just make sure that you are following directions and following the rules. So you can just show up anytime and we'll get you started. If you're under 18, but you are 16 or 17, it's very specific.
0: Right.
1: You would need to have your mom or dad or parent, guardian, sign that visitor form on your behalf that says that they acknowledge that it's okay that you are out at the shelter volunteering unsupervised. And so still, you'd have to follow the rules and, pay attention to all the things that happen out there. But you could volunteer unsupervised. If you are 15 and younger, you do need to come out with an adult. Just again, we have live animals, over 100, and we want to make sure that everyone's kept safe, yourself and the animals as well.
0: And if anybody has any questions, they can call, right, about that?
1: Absolutely, yep. You can give us a call anytime or visit our website, hsni.org. We have a tab that says how you can

0: help. And there's, you know, volunteering is listed on there.
1: While you're on the website, might as well see the pets on there. And
0: of
1: the
0: course.
1: Cats and dogs. And what do you have to talk about today?
0: Well, I want to talk about our cabin fever cats.
1: Okay.
0: And it's kind of, you know, an oxymoron here that we're going into fall.
1: Right.
0: When we, you know, coming out of summer, that we have cabin fever cats. But our cabin fever cats, it's not a seasonal thing. It's a timeline thing. So cabin fever cats are cats that have been in our shelter for a year or more, waiting for their forever home. And the thing is, you know, a lot of people know that the Humane Society is considered a no-kill facility. We don't euthanize animals based on the time they've been with us or due to a lack of space, which is wonderful because it means when an animal comes into our care, it stays with us until it's adopted.
1: Okay.
0: With the exception of, you know, behavioral and physical maladies that cannot be overcome reasonably.
1: Sure.
0: And we kind of even are unreasonable in the extent we go. The bad side of that is that our kennels are almost always full.
1: Right.
0: And it limits our ability to help people, you know, in the moment with their pet issue. So we have a cabin fever cat program. These are, like I said, cats that have been with us a year or more. We reduce their adoption fee significantly down to $50,
1: okay,
0: which is, you know, less than half the price of the regular adoption
1: right.
0: fee. The adoption fee covers their spay or neuter surgery, rabies vaccine, distemper vaccine, feline leukemia testing, and of course, all their care that they receive while they're in the shelter. People say, you know, and right now I wanted to point out, we have 10 cabin fever cats.
1: Okay.
0: I mean, overall, we have nearly 100 cats. So,
1: sure.
0: But a lot of those are kittens that are coming, you know, that are coming up onto not being a year old, but they're growing out of that little tiny kitten phase.
1: Sure.
0: And people are really, you know, active in adopting those the kittens. But these kitties now that are adults, they're getting overlooked. And it's just a matter of, we have more cats than there are adopters sometimes. And so I'm hoping, you know, to always change that pattern and have more adopters come in and adopt these cabin fever cats. Like I said, we have 10 of them right now. One particular is Junebug. She's been with us. She's a calico, which, you know, in my years, I kind of feel like calicos are a little bit more sassy than other kitties. They just have a really fun personality, and they're a little, you know, feisty is what we say. But she's calico, and she's a beautiful kitty, though. And she's very sweet, but she doesn't care for other kitties.
1: Okay.
0: She wants to be the queen of her household and the star of her show. So, you know, if you don't have other kitties, if you, I don't think that she gets along with dogs either. But if, you know, if you're looking for a single pet household, Junebug would be the perfect cat for you. She's very sweet and caring and cuddly. She likes to play. She likes to talk. She's pretty vocal, but she's a pretty kitty, and she has been in our care the longest, unfortunately. And people say, you know, gosh, that's just so sad to think about these poor cats, you know, sitting in a kennel for that long. And the thing is, if you've not been out to our shelter, I want to explain what our kitty corner is.
1: Okay.
0: So we have a wing of our shelter called the kitty corner. And there's 5 separate rooms back in the kitty corner. We call them cat suites. So each suite has 8 kennels and then just, you know, a large room, maybe the size of the studio here. And all the rooms have large windows, like almost floor to ceiling, that look out to our parking lot, that look out to the prairie, that just, you know, a lot of sunlight and a lot of, you know, activity. And the cats are, you know, in those rooms, the cats are allowed to be free range and out of their kennels. Cats like Junebug, you know, she doesn't like other cats, so she can only be out by herself. But the staff cycles them out throughout the day, so everybody gets time outside of their kennel all day long. We always leave cats out overnight, you know, safely and securely. But, you know, it's not the home environment that we seek, but it's also not a locked behind bars kind of environment right. that people might envision. Our rooms, our cat suites, are actually pretty pleasant rooms. I mean, sometimes when I just need a breather, I like to go into Cat Suite 5, which is my favorite. It faces kind of the north here, and it looks out onto our prairie area out there. And we have soothing music piped into all the animal rooms.
1: Megadeth? No, just kidding.
0: No, Megadeth. Unless they have an instrumental, they, you know, maybe.
1: No.
0: I was
1: kidding. You went for...
0: Well, you're giving me a break.
1: You went for soothing music, and I'm just like, well, I'll throw a joke.
0: I mean,
1: I
0: find Megadeth soothing. But anyway, yeah. It's instrumental music, a lot of pop hits. But there's a lot of studies that show that animals like piano music, and particular dogs

0: like reggae music.
1: Really?
0: Reggae beat. Like that beat is, I don't know. I don't know if the science behind it, but I read it some with a company that was, you know, providing shelters with MP3 players with music preloaded. Now, we've advanced past that because we've added a lot more music to our repertoire. But we do have a lot of Bob Marley musicals in their instrumentals, so we do have the reggae beat. But these rooms for the cats, though, they have the same music piped into them as well. And it just, again, it's soothing to them. It's soothing to you. We have benches in each room and toys and brushes for the cats. But also, like, it's kind of nice to just go down there and cop a squat, pick up a book, and, you know, at some point a cat's going to come over and sit on your lap, for sure. And so if you're looking for a place to just kind of chill, I totally recommend any of the cat suites, but I particularly like room number 5.
1: All right.
0: We also have community cat rooms in our lobby, and these are also peaceful, relaxing rooms, which is very zen out there.
1: Yes.
0: So these are larger rooms. And we have more cats that are just kind of free roaming in those spaces. One of them particularly has kittens in it right now, which is overload of cuteness. So, again, we have benches in those spaces. Come on out. Spend some time with the kitties. Bring a book or magazine if you, you know, want to get some reading in as well. And then if you want to get more activity in, go to our dog space. We have lots of dogs that want to go out for a walk and play as well.
1: Well, good. So hopefully more people will get out there and help. Like you said, this is the time of year when you start looking for more volunteers to hopefully get them hooked and to being repeat volunteers.
0: Yes. Well, and we do have several volunteers that come out, you know, on a consistent basis.
1: Right.
0: But, you know, they get pulled off in different directions, too. And, you know, one of them is a little girl who loves the cats, and she comes out with her mom or her grandma almost every day this summer.
1: Wow.
0: But now that school's back in, she's only able to get out, you know, a couple times a week. And so we definitely do need those volunteers to come out and make it just part of your routine. If you have an hour to kill, we'd love to have you at the shelter. We're open Tuesday through Friday, Tuesday through Friday, 10 to 4, Saturday, 10 to 2. Sometimes my mouth moves faster than my brain.
1: It happens.
0: Can sit, I think, yeah.
1: Same here, so. Any other pets you want to talk about?
0: Just, you know, our Cabin Fever cats are really wonderful friends. They've been with us for a year or more, so we know a lot about them. And they are just as deserving of a forever home as every other animal in the shelter. But, you know, we reduce that adoption fee to encourage their adoption. And, you know, a lot of people say, well, $50, I can just go get a free cat out of the paper. Well, you could, but you're going to want to get that cat spayed or neutered. Otherwise, you're going to have a whole other set of problems on your hands. And for you to take a cat to your local vet to get it spayed or neutered, rabies vaccine, you know, vaccine and or a test and all the other things that we do, it's going to cost way more than $50.
1: Right.
0: You know, it's going to cost a couple hundred. So, you know, helping an animal that's homeless, first of all, from the shelter, and then also it's kind of a good deal financially to adopt. So I recommend everybody check out our website and look at all of our animals, our cats especially. Our Cabin Fever cats have their own specific little link. So if you look on the right-hand side of our home screen, there's a link for them. So our website is hsni.org. That's HSNI as in Humane Society, NorthIowa.org.
1: All right. We'll leave it at that. Appreciate you coming in. We'll see you next week.
0: Happy Fall Day.
1: You as well. So, Sybil Sukup of the Humane Society of North Iowa here as Pet of the Week, brought to you by Animal Medical Hospital of Mason City, here on your hometown news station, AM 1300 KGLO. 8:46, and we'll take a look at sports to wrap up the morning program after this.
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3: Socialism is only viewed negatively by 58% of voters. I directly tie this to state-run schools of indoctrination of our kids to being in this position. However, it shows that the message is now getting out. Because earlier polls did not show even numbers this good. You know, the downside of looking at the Cook Report, in my mind, would be, you know, socialist ideas are gaining a support. You know, the wealth tax and confiscation of wealth is gaining support. How, after the Obamacare lie has emerged into, you know, a positive ranking for Medicare for all, it just means we're all going to have a lousy Medicare system and a lousy health care system.
2: From coast to coast, from sea to shining sea, it's the Sean Hannity Show.
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1: 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J.I. 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I'm Mark Oppold.
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1: 8:53, time for a look at KGLO Sports. The Minnesota Twins opened up their three-game series with the San Francisco Giants last night in San Francisco. And let's get the report from Chris Atterbury about how Game 1 of the series went.
9: Twins and the Giants from beautiful Oracle Park in San Francisco, and it was a rough start for Zebby Matthews. He needed 32 pitches to navigate a first inning that concluded with a couple of runs on the board thanks to Brett Harris delivering a two-out, two-run single to score Drew Gilbert and Bo Davidson. Then it was a two-run second inning, and the Twins were down 4-0. They made it 4-1 on a Brooks Lee home run in the fourth inning. And

0: game tomorrow. 2:45 first pitch. Twins are off Thursday, and then they come home. Final three games of the year against Texas over the weekend. We'll have Friday and Sunday. Saturday will be covered up by the Hawkeyes. How about Friday? 6:30 pregame, 7:10 the first pitch here on KGLO. It's getting no broadcast Saturday because of the Hawkeyes. And then all the games in the Major League start at 2:10 on Sunday. 1 o'clock with Inside Twins, 1:30 pregame, 2:10 the first pitch here on KGLO. We hit the halfway mark of the regular season in high school football. The Radio Iowa Sports Broadcasters High School Football Poll is out. Starting Class 3A, Solon, they jumped over Clear Lake last week in the poll, and they stay at number one. Clear Lake stays at number two. Sioux Center, Des Moines Christian, Dubuque Weld at the top five, followed by West Delaware, Carroll, Mount Pleasant, Mount Vernon, and Bishop Heland of Sioux City. Class A, it's Woodbury Central on top. West Sioux, Wapsie Valley, North Lynn, and St. Ansgar round out the top five. Madrid is sixth. St. Albert is seventh. Newman drops down one spot from 7 to 8 this week after that loss to St. Ansgar. That real close ball game last week. Newman, another tough test this week as they take on number 9, West Fork. That'll be in Sheffield on Friday night. And then Pekin is the number 10 team in Class A. Eight-man Audubon on top, Iowa Valley, Bishop Garrigan, Woodbine, and Edgewick-Colesburg the top five. 6-10 and 8-man, it's Gladbrook-Rhinebeck, North Union, Bedford, Clarksville, and Kingsley-Pearson. Back up to 1A, where it's Iowa City, Regina on top, South Hardin, Appleton, Parkersburg, Westline, and Underwood in the top five. 6-10, it's Trainer, Beckman of Dyersville, South Central Calhoun, Northeast Goose Lake, and East Sac County. 2A, it's Kipper of Carroll on top, followed by Roland Story, Albertette, Central Line, George Little Rock, and Mid Prairie in the top five. 6-10, it's Van Meter, Southeast Valley, Centerville, Crestwood, Noblebolt, Arthur, Battle Creek, out of Grove. 4A, Xavier of Cedar Rapids on top, Sergeant Bluff, Luton, Western Dubuque, Carlisle, and Fort Dodge. 6-10, it's Lewis Central, North Polk, Glenwood, Waverly, Show Rock. Waverly, Show Rock plays at Mason City this week for homecoming for the Riverhawks. And Clear Creek, Amana, round out the top 10. 5A at Southeast Polk, flip-flopping spots with Dowling in the 1 and 2 spots. Johnston, Sioux City East, and Ankeny in the top 5. Dallas Center, Grimes, Cedar Falls, Bettendorf, Iowa City, Liberty, and Waukee round out the top 10. High school volleyball last night, Clear Lake swept Belmont Clemmie, 25-14, 17, and 13. Gunner Hayfield Ventura swept Westport, 25-11, 11, and 19. Michigan coach Cal Whittingham says the Wolverine offense faces a tough challenge this week against Iowa. 17th-ranked Hawkeyes visit the 18th-ranked Wolverines in the Big Ten opener. Both teams have outstanding run defenses, and Whittingham says this has the making of a defensive slugfest.
1: That's how they'd like it. I think that's their M.O. You know, they shorten the game and beat you with defense and win it at the end. I mean, that's kind of how they've done it, in my estimation, for a lot of years. We're playing really good defense right now as well. It could very well come down to a low-scoring game, but as soon as you think that's what you're going to get, then you get a 38-35 game, so who knows. But based on the first 3 weeks, there's a high likelihood of that.
0: Iowa and Michigan coming up on Saturday, 2:30 with a kick, 12:30 the pregame on KGLO. Northern Iowa coach Todd Steps is as confident the Panthers will bounce back this week with a strong effort. UNI opens the Missouri Valley Football Conference race at home this week against fourth-ranked Illinois State after a 55-0 loss at Iowa. It's a loss Steps is called embarrassing.
2: Our leadership refuses to be down. You know, they're a positive group. They're a group that can see the good. They're also a group that can, understand when things aren't going well and then to be able to turn it around. And so, you know, I'm excited for our guys to show what they have.
0: Steps says the Panthers are motivated to show they're a more competitive team.
2: The negative to last week was it was such a warped match, you know. And so I think a lot of our guys, number one, felt embarrassed about it, and then number two, are anxious for the opportunity to show people that no, this, you know, we've got a good team here, and we want to tee it up again as soon as possible to show everybody.
0: Northern Iowa coach Todd Steps saying Kyler Murray, the Vikings quarterback, has been cleared from NFL concussion protocol. Returned to action this week at Tampa Bay. Vikings coach Kevin O'Connell confirmed Murray will be back in the starting lineup. Carson Wentz relieved him in the season opener against Green Bay and started in his place in Chicago on Sunday. Murray's debut for Minnesota on September 13th lasted only 11 plays as a hit to the side of the head from a lowered shoulder. Packers safety Javon Bullard forced him out with a concussion. Again, the Twins at 8 o'clock tonight with the pregame, 8:45 first pitch in San Francisco here on KGLO. That wraps up the KGLO Morning Program for this Tuesday morning here on KGLO.
3: 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Right

0: from ABC News. I'm Sherry Preston. President Trump at the UN, where he will deliver an address this hour. Before his speech, Secretary General Antonio Guterres talked about the future of humanity in the age of artificial intelligence.
1: Humans are increasingly handing power to machines, with artificial agents going rogue and lethal autonomous weapons going from science fiction to military reality.
0: During his speech, the president is expected to lay out a case, the White House says, for how he is using American power to reshape the world to America's benefit. Airports are getting back to normal after the ground stoppages, canceled flights, and long lines at airports, mostly along the East Coast on Monday. J.P. Hahnemann, traveling through Newark Monday, thought it was just his flight then.
2: When I saw the flights hadn't even left and they had been delayed like 6-7 hours, there was like a larger gravity to the situation.
0: ABC Transportation correspondent Gio Benitez with more on what happened.
3: New Jersey Transit saying one of their construction crews accidentally damaged the fiber optic cable, saying, "We've been made aware that this cable served as a backup to a primary circuit system that failed." Nearly 100 flights diverted, some coming from Europe forced to turn around over the Atlantic, others stuck on the tarmac. Long lines of planes crowding near the runways, thousands of passengers stranded.
0: Another call for an independent investigation into the shooting of a Venezuelan national in Austin, Texas.
4: Neither ICE nor DHS has offered details about the wounding of Wilmer Rafael Garces Perez, who was shot while behind the wheel of his car alongside an Austin highway. ICE policy itself says, quote, deadly force may not be used solely to prevent the escape of a fleeing suspect. Civil rights groups and two members of Congress are calling for the creation of an independent body to review use of force incidents by ICE and to refer potential violations to prosecutors.
0: ABC's Jim Ryan in Dallas. The markets this hour, Dow down 51 points. This is ABC News.
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0: A week before Lindsay Clancy is expected to return to her Massachusetts courtroom, her lawyers calling for an investigation into the lone holdout juror in the case.
6: The holdout, 48-year-old Michael Desranville, said in a statement, "I didn't have any doubts. As I tried to explain different possible theories during deliberation, I kept getting cut off as if I had doubts based on the evidence presented." But Clancy's attorneys now say that a juror was refusing to comply with the law regarding reasonable doubt was never examined.
0: ABC's Aaron Katursky. A Mississippi grand jury unanimously finding no evidence of a crime in the death of Mississippi teen Nolan Wells. The football player, who was black, vanished on the 4th of July. His body found in the water 2 days later. Here's ABC's Sophie Flay.
7: The DA says a team working with the family's attorney, Ben Crump, told her office last month that they had no evidence of a crime. But she says they allowed false narratives spread anyway.
8: The Crump team knew better, but did not do better.
7: Crump fired back overnight, saying the state is trying to close the chapter without explaining that head injury, which the family's own pathologist called blunt force trauma. The medical examiner officially lists the cause of death as undetermined.
0: The DA's office says it appears that Wells drowned. It's harvest time in California wine country, but a lot of growers say changing drinking habits have caused demand to plunge. Some growers are tearing out vineyards so that their families have grown for generations. Wine sales down 20% over the past 5 years. This is ABC News.
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Cloudy skies expected today with daytime highs approaching 60. Easterly winds 8 to 15 miles per hour. Partly cloudy skies tonight, lows dip down to about 43.

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0: Welcome back to The Ramsey Show in the Fair Ones Credit Union Studio. I am Rachel Cruz, hosting this hour with John Deloney. We're answering your questions at 888-825-5225. All right, starting us off from, Canada. Winnipeg, Canada. We got Anthony on the line. Hi, Anthony. Welcome to the show.
1: Hello, how are you?
0: Hi, we're doing great. How can we help?
1: My question is, how do I convince my wife to go through the baby steps when most of our financial struggles have been caused by me, like our debt?
2: So she doesn't trust you with the finances?
1: Yeah, like she trusts me to kind of make the plan until it comes into crossing over to kind of making sacrifices on her end financially. Like we're not fully combined because of my debt. She doesn't want to fully combine our finances yet.
2: Did you take out debts behind her back without her knowing?
1: Not behind her back. A decent amount was from before we were married, and then just ongoing. I don't know. Maybe it was not behind her back, but not fully informing her of stuff that I was buying that was with debt, not with my cash.
0: So she was surprised to know the amount of debt that you have.
2: So behind her back.
1: Yeah, like she knew I had debt, but not how much. Yeah.
2: So rebuilding trust always starts with somebody laying everything out on the table. And so even in this call, you're like, no, it wasn't behind her back. I just did it and she didn't know about it and she thought it was cash, but it was really credit cards, right? So it's at some point you'll have to come to her and say the words, I didn't treat you with dignity. I didn't treat you honestly. I did stuff on my own without you and I'm sorry. And together we can work on moving forward. And that would take you requesting, will you give me a roadmap back to trust? What does that look like? Because I don't want to owe anybody any money anymore. I want our family to not have any anxiety and stress inside of the walls of our home. I want it to be the warmest, safest place from the craziness that's out in the world right now. Can you give me a roadmap back to what that would look like? And that it's AA language. It's submission. I have messed this up and I need to make this right. It's making amends, right? And short of that, it's going to feel like another scheme, another thing. I can't fully trust you. I'm going to do my thing. You do your thing.
0: Especially if you're asking her to make sacrifices on her end.
2: Yeah.
0: She's probably like, what?
2: Like, oh, you got to have all your fun with your credit cards and now I have to sell my car, right? And so that's a tough sell. If
0: there's not trust there.
2: If there's not trust and it's not from an emotional center that is, I messed up and I want to make this right.
1: Yeah, that makes sense. Yeah, and she works very hard, makes some decent money, but doesn't have much to show for it because she's paying more than her fair share of our bills because I'm paying so much to my debts. So it's hard.
0: Okay. How much do you make a year, Anthony?
1: So I make $85,000.
0: And what does she make?
1: Bonus, and she makes around 90.
0: Around 90, okay. And how much debt do you? How much debt do you have?
1: So in total, I have $10,000 on credit cards. This is between the both of us, approximately. I don't know exactly how much she has. I know it's not a lot. Like she has a little bit, but total is $10,000 on credit cards, $10,000 on line of credit. And we did a debt consolidation loan last year, so that was $22,000.
0: Okay.
1: And then we owe my parents $10,000.
0: Okay, so about $52,000.

0: And there's also, she does have a car loan.
1: How much is that for?
0: That's $28,000.
1: $28,000, okay.
2: So what were you buying, man? I mean,
0: you know what? It was basically, I'm making okay money now, but before I wasn't, and I was just, you know, eating out a lot, and oh, I need this for the house, I'm just going to buy it. Or I need this thing, or I want this thing.
2: Yeah, but you got to a point where you called your mom and asked for $10,000.
0: Mm-hmm. Yeah, that was, well, and then that gets us into, we bought a house here earlier in the year, and used, kind of a gift from my parents to pay down some of our debts in order to buy this house, so.
2: Was it a gift, or was it a loan?
0: It was a gift with, there was no expectation that it'd be paid back, but I want to pay it back here. I don't know if there was an understanding of it being a loan from their end. My understanding was,
1: you just feel a conviction of like, you want to pay this back. Yeah.
0: Yeah. I don't like it. It's looming over me, you know?
1: If you said she's covering most of the bills with her income, is most of your income able then to go to your debt? Because if that's the case, if y'all can live off her income and your income goes straight to all this debt, you guys have it paid off in a year.
0: Well, I mean, you know, like, I don't know if it is most of her income on there. I think she wants to save a lot because she does make a decent amount. I think we're actually relatively split on expenses here.
1: Okay.
0: Overall. But I think we need to cut expenses and stuff. That's where I'm trying to get into the baby steps, but obviously it's hard to convince her with no trust.
1: Gotcha.
0: On my end here.
1: Yeah. Yeah, the rebuilding of trust is going to be key. And then once that starts to happen, and I don't know what she needs to see. If she needs to see you throwing a lot at this debt, you working an extra job to, you know what I mean? Like, I don't know what that looks like mm-hmm. for her. But understanding that's going to be really big. And then, you know, as you know, the quickest way to get out of debt when it comes to a married couple is that you throw both incomes in the center of the table and say, okay, how can we use as much of this to get out of debt as quickly as possible? What do we have to cut? What are things that we're used to, like what you're saying, and remove those things. And until then, Anthony, it's just going to be a little bit of an uphill climb from a baby steps perspective. And so for some people, I don't know, John, what do you think? It's like the chicken and the egg. For some people, they jump into a new process of life, and with this specifically their money, and suddenly they feel more unity than ever, and they, you know, it helps rebuild trust. It has helped. It's a system at which these two people that were so on two different islands for the first time come together on something so vulnerable like money, and it helps their marriage. Some people, I feel like, heal from things like what he's talking about, and then they get into the baby.
2: Sure.
1: Does that make sense? Like,
2: yeah,
1: I don't know which is which.
2: Well, I think you have to have, I mean, Anthony, y'all first have to agree, do y'all want to do life together or not?
0: Yeah.
2: And if y'all agree on, yes, we want to do life together, then the next question is, what do we want that life to look like and feel like? And if y'all can agree on, we want it to feel stress-free, we want it to feel warm, we want to feel connected, that's awesome. A way to do that, or the way to do that, is to put all of our money in one big pot, and we have agreed on, safety feels like this much money in retirement, and safety feels like saving this much every month, and safety feels like not owing anybody anything. But you're trying to solve a problem like four rings up. And so you're coming at her with another plan, another scheme, now I've got it figured out, honey. And she's watched so many times you not having a scheme. Y'all got to get connected and say, do we want to do life together? And I think that for you starts with saying, I'm sorry. I did things on my own. This marriage was about me, and your wife was a supporting actress to your life instead of both of y'all were co-stars in this world that y'all are co-creating. And then say, here's my dream for us, that we share everything. Vision for the future, dreams, kids, finances, all of it is us building a life together. Would you go with me on that vision? And I think that's where you start the conversation. And then the baby steps is just a great path and a great tool to help that all come together.

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0: coming home wounded. Here's one of them.
1: My name is Norberto Lara. I served for 11 years in the United States Army. While I was on a combat patrol in Baqaba, Iraq, a rocket-propelled grenade took my arm off at the shoulder. When I came home, I felt alone. My family was around me, but I couldn't talk to them about what I'd seen and what I'd done. I remember just thinking, man, the way I am right now, I don't want to live. 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My name is Norby, and yes, I do suffer from post-traumatic stress disorder, but I'm okay.
0: Don't suffer in silence. 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

0: 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All right, let's go to Jim in Pittsburgh. Hi, Jim. Welcome to the show.
1: Hi, how you doing?
0: Hi, we're doing great. How can we help?
1: So I'm 28. I own a plumbing company. My household income is about $240,000 a year. My wife does not work. She stays home with the baby. And I'm in a good bit of debt, about $920,000. And this has come from, similar to Dave, a real estate investing spiel over the last 3 to 4 years. And about 800 of that is from real estate with a 25K car loan, and then about 90K in business credit cards that are personally guaranteed. And I have some equity in the real estate, about 170K, and a good household income. But I just today had an offer fall through on a property, and I'm just done with the lack of peace that this is bringing me. So just wanted to call and kind of take your brain on advice for how to get out of this.
0: Oh, Jim, I'm so sorry. Oh, how old are your kids?
1: Just one, and he's 1 year old.
0: A year old. Okay. How many properties is it?
1: It is 4 properties with about 17 units spread across those 4.
0: Individual units. So you bought multifamily?
1: Yes.
0: Okay. And where are you to the point of not being able to pay the payments?
1: I can pay the payment just fine, actually. It's just that,
0: it's just the stress of having that much leverage.
1: Yes, exactly.
0: Okay. Well, that's a good thing.
2: Can you just sell them?
0: Yeah, that you're not behind. There's no like major urgency of having to do a foreclosure or short sale. You can keep up the payments. So yeah, what would it be like to put everything on the market, and even if you don't make a huge profit out of it, you get them out of your life?
1: Yeah, I'm talking to an agent this week about getting them listed, and
0: great.
1: And that's my first step there. But I have some of that credit card debt as well.

0: I'd ideally like to walk away with, you know, some money to pay that off as well.
1: Sure. But if not, you're making $140, you could pay it off in a year.
0: Yeah.
1: Right? I mean, from the credit card debt perspective, that's not what's really scaring me, because I think your income, you can cash flow some massive payments and get that out of the way. It's the almost $1 million, you know, of debt that's sitting there. And yeah, exactly what happened today, but the banks just called all his notes, pretty like domino effect.
2: Yeah, so you're like out ahead of Dave right now.
1: Yeah.
2: You have a chance to get out of this.
1: If you
2: just say, dude, I was playing a dumb game for 3 or 4 years, I'm out of the game, I'm going to sell all this stuff.
0: Yeah.
2: Even if you've calculated for yourself 170 grand in equity spread across these four properties, even if you walk away with 25 grand, I would tell you that's a soul tax for your family, that you don't owe anybody anything. And except for this credit card debt, and you can just move to knock that stuff out, man.
0: Okay.
2: I get this. I would not cling to the imaginary number that you've calculated that is this thing called equity across four properties that adds up to 170. Because in your head, you've already spent that 170 on clearing all your debts, probably get a new car. Like, you've already spent it. I wouldn't do that. I would just go in order. I'm going to list all these properties and get them sold as quickly as possible.
0: Okay. All right.
1: Yeah, and if you can, you know, find a great realtor and you get a great price and there's equity, then that's
2: of
1: great.
2: Of course.
1: But don't stay in the game, right, and keep this debt over your head for another year just to figure out, squeeze out any little, you know, dollar you can of equity. So get a great agent in your corner. If you go to RamseySolutions.com/real estates and find a great pro and work with it and get as much bang for the buck if you can in the shortest amount of time, though, because to your point, Jim, you're 28. You got a 1-year-old and having almost $1 million, you know, over your head. Or no, yeah, almost $1 million. Gosh.
2: And 17 tenants rotating in and out.
1: Oh,
2: and all that. Yeah, that's a lot.
1: It's a lot.
2: And on the other side of it, like, paint this picture for yourself. You owe nobody anything and you make $250,000. And you have a 1-year-old and your wife gets to stay at home because she wants to, not because she has to. Like, man, that's just peace. That's just peace, man. And your whole family will wear that. Mm-hmm. So, man, that's what I'd be aiming for.
1: And what a gift that you're not in crisis mode, right, of having to do short sales or anything. Because that's always the risk, right, if something turns the corner and not in a good way. So, yep, I'd get out of it, Jim. I think that's a smart move long term. You're 28. Just call it your stupid decade of messing with debt and move forward.
2: We'll be done with forever.
1: Yep. All right, let's go to Delaware. We got Mark on the line. Hi, Mark. Welcome to the show.
3: Hey, Rachel. Hey, Dr. John. Thanks for taking my call. Hey, quick question. Baby step 7 here, and I'm stumped. I have about $1.5 million in investments. My wife and I have been big savers, big fans of Ramsey's organization for years. And we're with a big major firm, and they're now offering us to have wealth management. The wealth management is very Ramsey-esque, similar to what I'm doing, but they, you know, more diversified in the sales pitch. I'm not sure if I should do this for our family to go into the wealth management. The wealth management is approximately 0.85% a year, so it works out to be about 12 grand a year that they'll take out of the accounts. And I really am a loss because I AI'd it, their proposal, and what I've been doing for the last year, 5 years and 10 years. And last year, I beat them a little bit, and then 5 and 10, it was close. So I'm at a loss if I should take this advantage of this or not.
1: And what are they going to give you? What services do they provide in this?
3: Basically, it's the intangibles, whether you're talking to a live person, or, you know, they have this wide array of, you know, different investment choices to put in there. And I don't know if it's worth the human asset where we've been plugging away and doing fine on our end.
1: So you haven't used a financial, you know, advisor at any level. You've just used a firm for a brokerage account. Is that right?
3: Yeah, okay. Exactly. I basically do
1: gotcha.
3: Domestic index funds.
1: Yeah.
3: Yep. Yes. And I just don't know if it's, I've never been pitched like this before. I said, whoa.
1: Yeah. Well, I'll say since I don't know the actual company and the exact, you know, specific people you're going to work with, let me recommend the philosophy overall, and then you can narrow down to figure out if this person fits that criteria. But we have long been fans of, yes, having a financial planner, financial investment professional in your corner, because I do think, yes, that they end up making you more in the long run. They're going to be able to see things that maybe you don't see, understand things about the industry that's ever changing, that literally it's their full-time job to know. And

0: there's a, once you build that level of trust with someone over, especially a long period of time, right, where they have taught you things, they have advised you well, and when they're able to speak into your money because of the again, not only just the changing of the industry, but they just know things and understand and are educated, you know, on things right. that just the average person may not, right? I mean, like, and we even said in the last segment, truly, in January, we sat down with our SmartVestor Pro, and he taught me something. And I was like, oh my gosh, right. I didn't realize you could do that. Well, then, yeah, let's do this. And I would have never known that. So there's...
1: So many things.
0: Yes.
1: Where just choices.
0: Oh. And you've done great, Mark, up until this point. You know, and if you just lived your life and you just had money in that, you know, index fund, you're going to be fine. But I think you could honestly probably get more bang for your buck having somebody in your corner that's advising and showing you and teaching you, that is worth it. And, you know, and you could look up in 5 years and be like, it's not worth it, right? It doesn't have to be a forever relationship if you don't want it to be, right? So, I don't know, there's just something powerful about having that human. And again, it's someone that you trust, but check out our SmartVestor Pros at RamseySolutions.com, because those are ones that I can with confidence hand you over to.
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15: With money, you know, two steps forward, one step back, it can feel like you're losing your mind. But you're not alone, and trust me, you're not crazy. When my husband Sam and I were broke, paying off $460,000 of debt, listen, finding enough loose change just to buy an iced coffee so I wouldn't overdraw the account, I tell you, that was a well-developed skill. Man, we were so stuck. But that's why I wrote my brand new book, What No One Tells You About Money. In it, I call out the other side of money. I'm talking about the hidden emotions like fear, shame, guilt. Now that's the part no one's been talking about until now. Listen, this is the first Ramsey book that exposes the real emotional fight with money. And in it, I show you step by step exactly how to use those emotions as fuel. Because this time, you're going to win. In the book, I

0: Up next, we have Kim in Las Vegas. Hi, Kim. Welcome to the show.
1: Hi, thanks. I'm really hopeful you guys can give me some brilliant ideas because I don't know what to do.
0: Okay, what's going on?
2: I don't know. We'll give you some ideas. I can't guarantee they're going to be brilliant, Kim.
0: We're going to try.
2: We'll
1: I'm thinking on it, so let's hope for brilliant. My husband came clean to me about 3 years ago that he had a gambling addiction, and at that point he put us about $500,000 in debt.
0: Oh, wow.
1: Over the last 3 years, I thought things were getting better, but in the last year, our debt has gone up over another $150,000, so we are well over $1 million in debt now. Mm. My overarching question is, should we sell the house? And I don't even know if that, by the time we pay off the house and the liens, we're not even going to be able to touch our really high interest credit card payments.
0: Gosh,
1: so I don't know what to do. And we're drowning.
0: I'm so sorry. Oh,
2: what a catastrophic mess. I guess let me ask this in reverse. Are you going to stay married?
1: Well, first off, Nevada, as a Christian, I don't believe in it. And I do love my husband, even though he's a complete idiot.
2: Yeah.
1: And in Nevada, we would split the debt anyways. And if we were trying to support two households with our kids, it wouldn't make sense. It would be a dumb idea.
2: Okay. Cause there's a path that we walk where you're figuring out how to dig out of your mess. And then there's a path that we walk that y'all are trying to figure out y'all's mess. The biggest concern I have right here is I can't in good conscience tell you to sell your house right now because he sounds like a guy that would go gamble it all away.
0: Yeah, go pick it back up exactly where he started.
1: Well, here's the thing. He's gambling in a different way now, let's say. He doesn't go to the casinos and gamble, but what he started was one of those like cards selling businesses. So he's buying packs of like Pokemon cards and ripping them and trying to sell those cards and baseball cards and football cards. It's a different version of gambling. It is still gambling, but so
2: let me say it this way. I call this financial infidelity, and no relationship at all, especially a marriage, can make any sort of forward progress if there's not two things: safety and trust. And right now, your household has neither of those things. Because you don't trust the guy as far as you can see him, and you shouldn't. He's been untrustworthy, and there is a radical safety component to this. Right? Like, there's this huge debt, but, I mean, you're incredibly unsafe. And so that's my big concern here. If you said, hey, he is in treatment, he is 90 days sober, he's 120 days sober, he's
0: going to groups,
2: he's got absolutely no way to access capital for the next year, and that's the arrangement that I've made with him, and I want to be his spouse, all that, great, good. Then I would say, okay, let's get about selling big assets, let's get about moving stuff around and all that. I don't hear that's even there yet. And it would be like handing, like if I had a buddy I got multiple friends in recovery, it would be like me handing them drink after drink. Like, that would be unwise to hand somebody that much cash after selling your house. You get what I'm saying?
1: Yeah. Yes, I do.
2: How much is your house worth?
1: Rob, it's about $750. And when I take what we owe on the house and all the liens, it's $598.
2: Okay.
1: So there's not a lot left after that. And then obviously we have to pay rent and all those things.
0: Yeah. Yeah. $150 towards it. So Kim, what do you need from him to rebuild trust? What are things, because it sounds like you've just said, I love him and it is what it is. And so he's going to keep doing what he's doing. And he's kind of like getting his fill over here and all. It's almost like he hasn't crashed and burned. Does he feel that? Like, I'm just curious where

0: he is with all of it, because I would pray in a situation.
1: Part of the problem is, part of the problem is he has a lot of guilt and shame, but because of his old ways of all the years that he was hiding it from me, that's kind of what he just continues to do. I keep calling it, he robs Peter to pay Paul, and he keeps just scooting stuff around behind my back. And we don't have really open, honest conversations, because typically I just start crying and I get really angry and I panic and I freak out over everything. And I know he feels terrible, and I would like to say he's willing to do whatever it's going to take, although thus far he hasn't shown it, and he wants me to give him trust. I told him I wanted to separate bank accounts, and he freaked out on me. And I know I'm in the right, but I need a third party at some point to tell him he's an idiot and I'm in the right, and I get to run the show now. But, right.
2: Here's the show you have to run right now. You have to get a separate bank account. I'm worried about your safety as a woman and as a mother.
0: Mom with children, yeah.
2: Because you can wake up tomorrow and have no rent money and no mortgage money and no grocery money, and y'all are going to be out on the street. And so,
1: yeah, well, we're just about there.
2: So the thing you can control here, the one thing you've proven to yourself, and he's proven to you over and over, is you cannot control him. You can't scream at him. You can't cry. You can't be heartbroken. You can't be stunned. None of those things change him. The only person you can control here is you. And so that starts with you being an advocate for yourself. Do I have rent money? Do I have food money? Period. And he can freak out all he wants. He's lost the right to. This is a very financially abusive situation you're living in. And I'm speaking this directly because I'm trying to shake you out of this prison that's wrapped around you right now, okay? It's incredibly unsafe. And I've never had one of these situations that's this bad that you fully know how bad it really is.
1: Yeah, well, actually, as of like 8 o'clock this morning, I was found out there was another 100,000.
2: That's what I'm saying.
1: I
2: promise you it's worse than you think it is. And so, again, you're looking at big picture stuff. I want you to start very small. Four walls. Do me and my kids have a place to live, food to eat, water, electricity, and can I get to and from work?
0: Do you work, Kim?
1: Yeah.
0: How much do you make?
1: I make about $215.
0: Okay. So it, from
2: wonderful.
0: From this day on, your check from your work, Kim, needs to go in a separate account. Okay? And that's not you being unreasonable. That's not you being a bad wife. That is you doing actually the healthy step of exactly what John is saying. You need to go down to the
1: but
0: bank.
1: If you separate it, I guess part of my problem is, if we separate it, do I just pay the bills that are under my name? Like, because all of our stuff is so tied up. He emptied my 401k at my job without me knowing. Like, I all this stuff is so mixed up. I don't even know what's under my name. I don't even know what bills
0: I would
1: pay.
0: Have you checked your credit report?
1: Yeah, I keep an eye on it. Really
0: okay,
1: close,
0: so Equifax, so you can check it. So I would make sure.
2: And I would put a freeze on it. So that way they have to contact you if somebody wants to take out a loan.
0: A credit card
2: it.
0: In your name or anything, yes.
1: Oh, I didn't know that was a thing.
2: So put a freeze on it. And then I would go through and begin looking at what is in your name. And I know every state has different laws, but like if there's credit cards out, if there's 401k loans out with your name on them, then, I would begin making a plan. But all of this plan, it's the mess is so big, I'm worried about your safety right now. If a guy will go behind his wife's back and empty out her retirement plan and then hold her, sob with her, commit to change, and then go run another couple of $100,000 in the hole behind her back,
0: He needs healing, Kim.
2: He desperately needs healing.
0: Baseball cards, trading, and Pokemon, that is not healing. And so there would be some conditions for me as a wife that you will go to treatment, that you will go to weekly. Like, I need proof that you are on a journey of healing. Because if not, your marriage is not a healthy place.
2: He has ended the marriage that you had. Now he gets to decide, does he want to be a part of rebuilding a new one? And you've got to give him that roadmap to trust. But that comes after you and your kids are safe.

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0: Our scripture of the day is Hebrews 13:16. Do not forget to do good and to share, for with such sacrifices, God is well pleased. Nathan Morris said, the speed of your success is limited only by your dedication and what you're willing to sacrifice. Very good. All right, let's go to Brittany in Columbus, Ohio. Hi, Brittany. Welcome to the show.
1: Hi, thank you so much for taking my call.
0: Absolutely.
1: My husband and I, we would like some financial advice and parenting advice. Our 18-year-old daughter, she became pregnant when she was 17 and still in high school. And she is a go-getter. She graduated high school while maintaining a job. She found a job right out of high school in her profession of choice. She is doing awesome.
2: That is so great.
0: That's great.
2: And hey,
1: I've
2: worked with teenagers in that situation, and that also means she had two parents that were by her side. So kudos to you too also.

0: Yes,
1: That's
0: absolutely.
1: awesome.
0: We just want to support her all the way. However, we have told her that we would support her financially with the baby. However, the father is very much involved, which we appreciate and love. However, he does not have a job and cannot hold a job. So my husband and I came to the rough conclusion that we should probably cut her off financially so she could see what it is like to have that kind of work ethic as in a partner. And I don't know, we're just struggling with that. Is that a right answer to do?
2: It kind of makes sense. Scare the crap out of her so she doesn't marry him if he's not won't provide. I mean, I get the, I get how you got there.
1: I would go there, except there's a baby involved.
0: Absolutely.
1: And so that's where my hesitation
0: is. Trouble with.
2: Mm-hmm.
0: Now, the father, he is 20 years old, so he's very capable. We're just having and we did offer for them to live with us, which they did under the condition they both had jobs, which he could not fulfill. So we asked him to leave, which she followed him, and we expected that. But we just have a really tough time coming to support her financially when she has a partner that's capable of doing it.
2: John doesn't agree.
0: And they're not married. They're not married. Yeah. If it was married, have no question about, cutting off the finances. But they're not married. So how, if they're not married, but he's very much...
2: Because you naturally feel like you're enabling him not to get a job because he's attached to her.
0: Absolutely.
2: And the money that you're giving her is part of how they're, sustaining their life.
1: Yeah, and I guess I'm just thinking through this. I'm going to be thinking about it in real time. Such a great question. I appreciate you letting me wrestle, and me and Rachel wrestle through it with you. Anytime I want to make a statement, I always want to be as careful as I can with what are the second and third order impacts of my statement, right? And so I'm 100. You've heard me say this 1,000 times on the show. 18-year-olds who want to make 8 grown-up decisions, then they got to understand the weight of adult decisions, right?
0: Absolutely.
1: My fear here is the baby would wear the cost because dad's not going to go get a job. He gave up free housing. That's not going to force him. So what's going to happen is he's going to stay at home with this baby, and baby's going to be raised by. That, and maybe that's the arrangement they set up, that he's going to be a stay-at-home dad, but your daughter's going to have to go get second and third and fourth jobs. But at the end of the day, the baby wears the weight here. That's my fear.
0: Yeah, that's ours too. We don't want the baby to go without.
1: We
0: would not let that happen, but I do question their spending since they really don't have bills.
1: Mm-hmm.
0: And she is making money.
1: How are you supporting them?
0: Right now we're paying her bills, such as her car payment, car insurance, her phone bill. Whenever she asks for money, which is quite frequently, we give it to her without question.
2: Okay.
0: Over the last 2 weeks, we gave her $200.
1: Okay.
2: Yeah.
1: I would probably stop some of that.
0: Last night she just texted me and said she needed formula. Like, how do you say no to that?
1: Right. I might say... I will purchase formula, I will purchase diapers, and I will have them sent to my grandbaby's apartment.
0: Okay.
1: Right, and that way I can be in...
2: And diapers, and Amazon. You have an Amazon delivery, right, for the stuff the baby needs.
1: And that way you're not handing over cash, so you don't know how it's going to get spent, and you don't, that kind of stuff. And again, I'm making this up in real time. If I had some time to think through it, I might come to a different conclusion. But I want to make sure as grandparent that little baby is not going to wear the cost of a 20-year-old dad who's just not doing anything. But then I'd sit down with my daughter and say, okay, at the end of you have 30 days or 60 days or whatever, this comes to an end. And we love you, and you and that baby are always welcome back in our house. He is not, because he's making grown-up choices.
0: Okay.
1: What I've seen in the past working with young teen moms is –

0: world. But I do wonder if there's a structure you help her in with when it comes to money. Of, hey, we're going to do every dollar and share an account, and I want to see your budget every month. And I want to see where you're planning on spending that income. And and alongside that, because of that, then we will help in X, Y, and Z. We'll pay the car payment maybe or something for a few months, right? To see. I just want her to be able to build skills and know how to do this well as an adult versus just being like, go into the real world and figure it out. So I just wonder too if there's some type of structure you could put her in. And as she does it, that may feel too conditional. I don't know.
1: No,
0: but it's like
1: as she does it,
0: it's like, we will help you with this.
1: Because
0: you
1: think
0: do a budget every month.
1: Yeah, it's a skills issue.
0: And track your transactions, then we will help you here. But the moment she just is like, I'm going to just do whatever I want with my income, and then runs out of money and can't buy formula for her kid, that's not going to work long term, right, with the tools that she's going to need.
2: Right.
0: So I'm wondering how you can like support her in that way for her to learn how to do this while walking alongside her. And then eventually you let her fly and be free.
1: When you sat down and you and your husband have sat down and talked with this, with dad, why won't dad keep a job? Why won't dad get a job?
2: We don't know.
0: Does he get fired
2: he's
0: or does he quit?
2: While they were living in our house for about 3-4 months, he got fired from one job for showing up too late too many times. And then he walked out of his second job that he had.
0: Wow.
2: And we continued to let him live with us for a couple weeks, and then we're finally like, okay, it's not working out.
0: Did that strain
2: and
0: the relationship with your daughter and you when that happens, when he moved out?
2: No, she understood. She was pregnant for a long time, so we already had this kind of planned, and we already went over everything with them, the conditions, and so she knew that was part of the conditions.
0: Okay.
2: But no, I think our relationship is fine. But she did move out
0: to
2: his parents' house.
0: Yeah.
1: So, yeah, I like Rachel's plan for scaffolding, as the nerds call it. Like, I'm gonna walk alongside you, and I will support you as much as you will follow the plan I'm going to put in front of you. But make sure that baby's okay.
0: Yep. Thanks for the call, Brittany. All right. Well, this concludes this hour of the show. Remember, there's ultimately only one way to financial peace, and that's to walk daily with the Prince of Peace, Christ Jesus.
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5: ABC News. I'm Sherry Preston. President Trump at the UN General Assembly. He took the stage a short time ago talking about the role he has played in reshaping world order.
6: While others have talked of courage, America has shown it. While others have promised strength, I have used it to make America the most powerful country in the world.
5: Earlier today, UN Secretary General Antonio Guterres said the world is experiencing a transfer of power away from governments and into the hands of just a handful of corporations and individuals.
7: Their reach now extends across politics, economies, information flows, technological development, and the

0: strategic space on which societies depend.
1: He calls the transfer of power extraordinary. The long backup of lines at East Coast airports yesterday is easing today. Things are mostly back to normal after first one, then another mishap.
2: It all started when a circuit blew at an air traffic control facility in Philadelphia. Then repair crews discovered that the 600-foot backup fiber optic line in New Jersey was damaged too, impacting radio and radar communications for Newark Liberty Airport and Philadelphia International Airport.
1: ABC Transportation correspondent Gio Benitez. No charges filed in the death of Mississippi teenager Nolan Wells, the black 18-year-old who went boating with friends off Horn Island and never returned.
3: His family had raised questions about the actions of his friends and whether race played a role. The grand jury said Wells was never in a fight that day, and the bruise on the back of his head was not what killed him. An attorney for three of Wells' friends sent a two-word statement. Told you.
1: The grand jury heard 43 witnesses. According to ABC's Aaron Katursky, one testified Wells slipped off the side of a boat. GOP Senator John Curtis of Utah is calling on the Senate Judiciary Committee to investigate whether Donald Trump Jr. used his proximity to the president for financial benefit in his recent wedding. You're listening to ABC News.
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1: Converse pulling an ad many said was insensitive and racist, and ABC's Hannah Batah has the details.
6: The photo, part of a campaign with K-pop star Karina, shows her in a white skirt holding a pair of sneakers at her side. Critics say the lighting turns the skirt into the shape of a Klan hood, and the dangling shoes like the feet of a lynching victim. Converse, which is owned by Nike, now saying, "We're sorry. We understand why this image is deeply upsetting and recognize that we got this wrong."
1: The Philadelphia Department of Public Health notifying travelers of a possible measles exposure at the Philadelphia airport. The latest concern due to the number of cases of measles across Pennsylvania. Here's ABC's Michelle Franzen.
7: The measles outbreak in Pennsylvania has not peaked yet. State officials reported 25 new confirmed measles cases just since Friday. There are currently 792 confirmed measles illnesses across 39 counties, and the state has recorded 4 deaths. The last time there were 4 deaths was in 1992, and that was in all of the U.S. ABC News medical correspondent Dr. Darian Sutton.
8: The main reason why is because of the lack of vaccine protection. We're seeing these pocket communities that are very high risk, very low vaccination rates.
7: Health officials are encouraging people to get vaccinated. Michelle Franzen, ABC News.
1: The medical examiner in South Carolina has released its autopsy report on the actress Hayden Panettiere, saying her death was accidental, caused by drugs. Sherry Preston, ABC News.
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0: Cloudy skies expected today with daytime highs approaching 60. Easterly winds 8 to 15 miles per hour. Partly cloudy skies tonight, lows dip down to about 43. A mix of clouds and sun tomorrow, daytime highs approaching 64. 64 Thursday, with a chance of rain showers. 66 Friday, chance for showers continues. That's the weatherology forecast for AM 1300 KGLO. Currently, it's 52 degrees.
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0: Normal is broke and common sense is weird. 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This is The Ramsey Show. I'm Rachel Cruz, hosting this hour with Dr. John Deloney, and we'll be answering your questions about life and money. So give us a call at 888-825-5225, and we'll be talking relationships, money, anything and everything.
1: All of it. Let's do it.
0: Kicking us off, we got John in Detroit, Michigan. Hi,
1: Detroit,
0: John.
1: Detroit, Rock City. What's up, John?
2: Hey, how are you guys?
1: Good.
0: We're doing great. How can we help?
2: Doing well. So a little bit of backstory for you. I work in a family business doing dumpster rentals and demolitions. I've got kind of this storm cloud off in the distance, so to speak, where there's a slight chance that things might go underwater in about 6 months due to some outside legal issues with a separate business that my stepdad lives off of. So his lifestyle cannot be supported by what this business currently makes. The main issue I have is that I currently am a co-signer on a piece of construction equipment, and I want to set myself up to make sure that I can cover that if things do kind of go underwater.
1: Well, you got a six-month runway here, so what's keeping you from screaming and yelling and running right into the middle of this problem?
2: Well, I think the main thing is that for now, things are still good, so I don't want to necessarily jump in and start forking over money for something that at the moment is still being paid, if you will.
1: I get that. I'm trying to get to either, and I'm saying this with a smile on my face, right? So I'm not trying to be ugly. Either you don't like this business and you don't like, or you don't like doing business with this person, and in a somewhat anxious, maybe over dramatic, over like it, any of our businesses could have problems in 6 months, or you actually have a problem right now. You just might not have to, you might be able to put it off for 6 months. You get what I'm saying?
2: Right. Yeah, I do. I think I don't necessarily have any problems working with him. I think co-signing was a mistake. I'm kind of a newer listener,
1: okay.
2: So I probably wouldn't have done that if I could go back. But to kind of give you an idea of what the numbers look like, my stepdad's lifestyle is easily something that's, you know, in the $500,000 a year territory.
0: Mm-hmm.
2: And this business, in terms of profit, year to date has only generated $200,000 in profit.
1: But those are his personal expenses. What does that have to do with the business?
2: The business that he is in the legal dispute with is what he pulls his income from. So if that disappears, his only income would have to come out of the profit of this existing business.
0: Yeah, which will be $200,000. And is that after you're paid?
2: That's after I'm paid, yeah.
0: Okay, so does he, why is he not calling the show, being like, wow, my income's about to
1: go
0: from $500 to
1: $200,000?
0: It's going to be his issue, John, but you think he's going to dip into your current business so much, possibly even go into debt to keep up his lifestyle, and you're scared for your business?
2: No, so they're both his businesses. I co-signed on a $100,000.
0: I know, but I'm saying, why do you think he's not going to keep up the payment on the things that you co-signed? Do you think that, like, what makes you think your business is going to fail? Because he'll just have to

0: adjust his lifestyle, or you don't think he will?
1: I think it's more of a, I'm not sure if he would end up adjusting his lifestyle. I don't know if that's something that...
0: So what would end up happening? So say he doesn't adjust his lifestyle, then what's your fear? That he doesn't have an income and can't pay on the things that you co-signed? Is that the ultimate?
1: My ultimate thing that I'm just trying to prepare for is what happens if me as the co-signer, I end up getting stuck with the loan.
2: Okay, so,
1: is essentially all I'm worried about.
2: There you go. So let's live in that world, which is...
0: How much is it?
2: You co-signed on something. Yeah.
0: How much did you co-sign
1: for? The original loan amount was $84,000, and then as of right now, it is about 13 months in with about $60,000 left.
0: $60,000. Okay. And how are you financially, John?
1: So right now, I'm on baby step 3, although I guess, but you know, the more I talk about it, I wonder if I'm still on baby step 2 now that we're having this conversation. But
0: <It's okay. laughs>
1: I've got about $6,000 in liquid cash, and then I've got a Roth IRA for about $12,000, and that's pretty much what I've got in terms of cash at the moment.
0: Yeah. And how much is the payment per month on the equipment you co-signed?
1: It's about $1,750.
0: Okay. And how much could you, I mean, if it got down to it and he's not able to pay his portion or his payment on this loan, then yes, it does go to you. And so your plan then is what? I mean, is this why you called, to see what to do with that $1,750?
1: Right. So essentially in 6 months' time, the loan would have an estimated balance of about $49,000. And it's just kind of looking to prepare for that and, you know, kind of a worst case eventuality, not necessarily that I'm worried about second, but just so.
2: What would the piece of equipment be worth in 6 months?
1: I would say probably around 30 to 35 would be my best guess.
2: So the nightmare scenario is that you're out 14 grand, right? You sell this thing.
1: Correct.
2: And you have to come up with 14 grand. You have six of it. You have 6 months from now, so you can save up, and you're building an emergency fund anyway.
1: Mm-hmm.
2: Right?
1: Yeah.
2: This seems like the most stress-free approach.
0: Yeah, because, I mean, at the end of the day, if you lost this equipment, would it affect your business drastically?
1: It wouldn't affect me really hardly at all. I'm more of just an employee who kind of got into...
0: Stuck with the...
1: Bed with a co-sign, so to speak.
0: Nope, totally. So I think you plan for the worst, which would be that he stops paying. And then you would be on the hook for it. So then you would have to come forward and sell the assets to make good for the loan. And then you'll have the difference by then. Because if you save, you know, $2,000 for the next 7 months, $3,000, right, you'll be fine to have the difference. So that's probably what I would plan for. But also, I'll say this, John. Yeah, this is the stress of co-signing, is that the person needs a co-signer because the bank is not trusting fully that they're going to have the amount, that they're going to be able to pay it. And so I'll say that you're feeling the stress of why we tell people not to co-sign and the reality of what could happen. But I also wonder, John, if it may not even come to that reality in 6 months, if the father-in-law, however the lawsuit pans out for his other business, then it comes to this other, you know, $200,000 lifestyle change that he'll have to make. And hopefully he makes the payment on this equipment for the other business he owns. Like, that's what a rational person would do, but I'm not sure how rational he is.
2: Yeah, projecting out 6 months of a future calamity and dragging it back to right now and trying to solve it in the present. That, I mean, that's the definition of anxiety, right? Rachel, you know me. I struggle with this more than anybody on the planet, right? What happens if AI, that's my whole world. So
0: you
2: this
0: have to
2: is,
0: talk them off a cliff.
2: This is
0: daily,
2: a pot talking
0: everyone.
2: To the kettle here, brother.
0: John,
2: but,
0: it's fine.
2: But like what you can solve right now is, all right, there's a potential that one day I'm going to be on the hook for the sale of this thing minus the difference. And if I have that in my emergency fund, I can breathe. And so if I'm in your seat right now, I would start looking for a new job, because I wouldn't work with somebody that I believe is so untrustworthy that they may nuke everything because they have to adjust their lifestyle. The second thing is, I would work really hard to get that money in an emergency fund, and then I would breathe, and then I'd get on about my life.
0: Yeah, planning for it is wise, but sitting and wringing your hands about something that hasn't happened yet, I wouldn't go there emotionally. But planning for something that could, I mean, there's wisdom in that. And again, that is why co-signing, you guys, is never, never a good idea.

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3: Because there's seven kids, it's kind of tricky. My parents don't own a lot of assets. They only own their home outright and their vehicles. They do have about $50,000 in debt, and that's all on credit cards. Some of it is medical debt. Some of it is mismanagement of spending and lack of income. My dad is 77. My mom is 72, and they do get Social Security, but they don't bring in very much income because my dad is older. He has worked his whole life, and he still works a little bit, but business has been pretty slow for him. Mm-hmm. And so paying off their debt is a struggle at the moment. And then medical expenses start to creep up. And so us kids, we're trying to figure out how to support them in a way that doesn't cause division among the siblings. Mm-hmm. And help my parents, and just not really knowing what to do. They don't have a will. Their home is not in a trust or in a will. And they are needing money for, you know, their daily cost of living, as well as paying off that roughly $50,000 in debt. Mm-hmm. And with my dad's lack of income at the moment, some of the kids are struggling with, do we support them financially? Do we give them each a fixed amount per month? Should we force them to get the money out of their own home in the form of a reverse mortgage?
4: Mm-hmm. Let me jump in here, Angela. Let me ask you this one question. This is a question I ask everybody in this situation. Are your parents even open to help?
3: Yes, they are. I would say mostly my dad is. My mom is too, but her idea of help is a little bit different. My dad is very open to all ideas, and my mom is kind of like, I just want you kids to give us
5: to take care of month, take care of
3: monthly
5: us.
3: Money. Yeah, yeah, take care of us. And she is not open to touching the house, a reverse mortgage at all.
4: Don't do a reverse mortgage, please. Don't do that. Okay. Are you married?
3: I am.
4: Okay. Yeah. Here's, and Rachel, push back if you

0: think I'm out of line here. I think the most important thing, like in order of steps, is for you and your spouse to determine what y'all's values are, what dollar amount you could afford to give a one-time gift or a mm-hmm. y'all decide in your home.
1: Regardless of the siblings.
0: Yeah. Getting seven people, just turn the news on. You can't get seven people to agree on whether 4 + 4 = 8, right? And so that's going to be a chore in and of itself. If there's one, the best way I've ever seen it done was my Uncle Jim. There's four siblings, my dad, two older brothers, and a younger sister. And the eldest uncle called a meeting and said, here's how this is going to go. And all four siblings were united, and it was awesome. I've heard of that happening one time, and that was in my family. Other than that, you're going to have somebody who wants to just never say no to them. You're going to have somebody that wants to teach them a lesson, and you're going to have two people who are like, well, when we were kids, they never. And so I think the best path for you to not make yourself insane is to mm-hmm. say, here's what we can do, and then pass that along to the siblings, and either you take the lead and move forward, or you just say, here's what we're going to do independent of the rest of y'all, and y'all, everybody do the best you can or whatever, right?
1: Yeah, what's your mm-hmm. gut on that, Angela? Which is like, what do you think, like, what do you guys financially, are you in a spot to even have the conversation of giving them money each month? And or mm-hmm. do you even feel the need to? Because, you know what I mean? Like, everyone has a different level of what giving looks like and mm-hmm. people's take on enabling a situation versus help, right? I mean, everyone mm-hmm. kind of has a different span on how they think. What is your gut? I'm just curious.
2: Yeah, those are fantastic questions, and that's definitely something that all of us have already been discussing. And this has kind of been 2 or 3 years in discussion, and there's always division, so then the conversation gets dropped, and then I bring it up again, and then it gets dropped, and I bring mm-hmm. it up again. So, for me and my husband, we had just told my parents, we are going to start giving you guys $200 a month. And we started that last month, September 1st. Mm-hmm. And then we said for the next, let's say 6 months to a year, we are going to start doing that. And if all seven siblings can also do that, you know, we'll help my parents out a little bit. And there kind of became some division where some kids said, I don't have any money to give. Mm-hmm. And then some kids said, well, I already gave my parents money in the form of $500 a few years ago, so why should I give monthly? Then there's other siblings, and including spouses, because now the spouse, all of us are married, less one. Spouses feel like, well, why don't your parents just sell their home? Well, why don't your parents just sell their vehicle? Why don't your parents,
0: Angela,
2: how did they get in this mess themselves?
0: Angela, you trying to solve six other family units.
1: It's like 12 people.
0: Like, yeah, their baggage and their issues. Yeah. Yeah. It's just a complete and mm-hmm. utter distraction from you having peace inside your own marriage, you having peace inside mm-hmm. your own financial world, and your relationship with your parents. And mm-hmm. y'all have decided, y'all said $200. I would let that stand and do what y'all think is right and what y'all want to do. And
1: if enough, you know, if there's one sibling that wants to be loud about their opinion on selling their house, they can call the parents
0: call
1: and
0: the
1: be
0: parents
1: like, this is what you got to do. Yeah.
0: That's right. But you mm-hmm. can't walk around and own it all. Even if you think, okay, ultimately they're going to have to sell their house. We know how this ends. They're going to move in with one of us because we know how this ends, right? And you asked an important question at the end. How do I do all of this without division? You can't.
2: Mm-hmm.
0: You can just face the division that you know is coming, whether it's your mom mad at you that she has to change her lifestyle in her 70s based on how she lived the last 50 years, based mm-hmm. on your siblings getting mad or you're not helping enough or helping too much. The only thing you can do is face this division as a person with dignity and respect and honor.
1: And with your own self-integrity,
0: that's
1: right?
0: It.
1: There's something about mm-hmm. when you are going into any level of, I think, I don't know if conflict's the right word, but you're going in to help someone or to have a hard conversation, like whatever that is, to know like you're doing it. Yes, it's going to help them, obviously, but it's like, this is where I feel aligned within myself. And this is what I know financially is okay for my family. this feels right for me.

0: and you act on that, right? It's like this self-integrity, and you do it for you. And it's not so that mm-hmm. the hope that my other siblings are also going to pitch in 200, or the hope that mom and dad are going to change once they like,
1: because neither of those things
0: like,
1: are going to happen.
0: That's right. It is out of just what you and your husband say, this is what we can do, and this is what we feel good about doing too. That it doesn't feel icky mm-hmm. or it doesn't feel cheap. Like maybe we could give a lot more, but we want to teach them a lesson, right? Like it is just pure. Yeah. This is it. And this is what we feel good about. And I think that's
1: really all you can control.
0: Such an important part, I know, which is so mm-hmm. difficult. And I feel like we get more and more of these calls of grown children looking to the parents' generation.
1: I think we're going to get more and more and more
0: like,
1: and more.
0: I don't know what to do. Yes. And, but that self-integrity piece, which it sounds like you have, Angela. I feel like you guys have had good discussions within, you know, you and your husband, and you got to an amount on your own, like all of it. But I think that the relational dynamic, it does weigh when it's siblings and there's not peace and there's not unity. Like, that's hard. But to John's point, like, it's virtually impossible to get 14 people to agree on something.

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0: So one of the things that has helped people so often when they're trying to get in control of their money is to actually know where their money's going, which is a pretty simple solution, but it's one that when you actually practically live it out on a day-to-day basis, changes so much. 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All right, we have Raquel in Washington, D.C. up next. Hi, welcome to the show.
1: Hey, how are you?
0: Hi, we're doing great. How can we help?
1: Okay, so my question is, if we know we aren't staying in the house we're in currently, do we focus on paying it off, or do we focus on investing the money towards the house instead, the next house?
0: When do you guys plan on moving?
1: So I think it will vary. I think if we pay this house off, we will probably stay a few years longer, maybe like 6 to 7 years. But if we're going to pay it off now, then I think it will. I mean, if we aren't going to pay it off, maybe about 4 years we would stay.
2: What's the impetus for the move?
1: So it's just, well, we don't have kids now, so we kind of want to be in a better area when we have kids, and then just more rooms, bigger space.
2: Gotcha.
0: Mm-hmm. Yeah, I like the idea always, Raquel, because are you guys don't have any consumer debt? Are you completely debt-free but the house?
1: Yeah.
2: Nice.
0: So great. And how much do you guys make a year?
1: $215.
0: Okay. And how much is left on the mortgage?
1: $350.
0: Very nice. Okay, so if you guys did pay it off and kind of work towards that, have you looked at a timeline of how long that would take you?
1: So we think it should take us about 3 years max to pay it off.
0: Wow. Yeah. So I would do that in a heartbeat, because what that forces, you don't lose that money, right? It's just equity. Now, will it grow slower in real estate than how the market's performed?
2: Maybe.
0: But there's just there's something not only having the peace of having a paid off home where you don't have to worry about it. But again, it's kind of this forced savings account, if you will, because if you're sometimes we're like, OK, yeah, I'm going to invest the difference instead of paying off my mortgage. But honestly, what sometimes comes up is a great trip, you know, a once in a lifetime thing over here to do, or to let's upgrade and do this instead of that. Like, instead of investing, let's do some renovations, or instead of investing, let's buy a new car, right? Like that money easily can be swayed in other directions. But when it is focused on just one thing, especially your house, knowing that it's locked in equity, if you will, as you're paying down that mortgage, it's just that forced savings account, which it always feels like a safe plan, because you're not really in the equation when that happens. And when we get in the equation, sometimes we can go off track, if you will.
2: And it's easy to look out 4 years and say,
0: that's a good point too.
2: We're going to have, let me just tell you from my personal life, when my wife and I started, like, we're going to start having kids. It didn't happen for almost 4 years. In that time, I think we moved 2 different jobs, had multiple different places where we lived. And there was a season, there's over a year when we lived in a 900 square foot apartment with a 2-year-old. And that's, we still look back as one of the coolest experiences we ever had. And there was times we lived in a tiny, tiny little rent house, maybe 900. It was a little bitty old place. We loved it. And so all that to say is, if you project out in 4 years, who knows what's going to happen to your jobs? Who knows what's going to happen to the market? Who knows what's going to happen to any number of things? Mm-hmm. But the one thing nobody will be able to take away from you is a paid off house.
1: Yeah, that's true.
2: And so if you're thinking of control the controllables now, who knows what will happen in 3 years, 5 years, 7 years, whoever. But I know I've got this thing taken care of here. And so I like that just from a sense of peace. And if y'all do end up having

0: kids, amazing, great. I know you want bigger bedrooms and this and a different kitchen, all that. Mm-hmm. All that's awesome. But, man, in a paid-for house where there's no family stress, your kids are going to thrive like kids have for centuries.
1: Yeah,
0: and,
1: that's true.
0: You know, without each having their own bathroom and their own, I don't know, kitchenette in each room or whatever. Their own helipad mm-hmm. for their helicopter to land or whatever. Like, I love that idea. If you told me you were going to move in 18 months because one of y'all was going to be changing jobs or something, yeah. I would tell you to save your money.
2: Mm-hmm. Yeah, and, okay. and Raquel, too, okay. you know, if you guys decide to move later down, the money's not lost. It's just equity that's going to be mm-hmm. put into another home as well, you know. And I want to make sure, though, you guys are investing in retirement, too, right, as part of this?
1: Okay, yeah, so we're currently, we're meeting this week to make sure we have everything aligned with the SmartVestor Pro.
2: Oh, great.
1: Our other thing, because we are sitting on some money that we're just sitting on. So okay. we're trying to meet with the SmartVestor Pro this week to make sure we are actually getting our money out there in the market. And that could also be part of the press because we feel like we haven't done it as much, you know, so far.
2: Yeah.
1: So we're like, okay, well, should we be investing instead?
2: Yeah, so that
1: I mean, we can do it at the same time, obviously, but it would just be, you know, a little less in the market.
2: Yeah, that may make you feel better because we recommend 15% of your income going into retirement. So if you haven't been meeting that, it may feel like, gosh, we should be putting more money in the market may actually solve itself once you actually put, you know, an adequate amount and then anything extra throwing at the house. So you may actually get the best of both worlds after meeting with your SmartVestor Pro because you may be investing more than you are now, which will feel great. All right, let's go to Grady in Portland. Hi, welcome to the show.
3: Hey.
2: Hello. Thanks for calling in.
3: On.
2: Yes, absolutely. How can we help?
3: I'm currently a self-employed doing landscaping, and I'm just wondering how I can reduce my federal income tax.
2: How to reduce your federal income tax?
3: Just my federal tax, sorry.
2: Just your taxes? Yeah. Well, yeah, I mean, you pay, obviously, income tax. Self-employment tax. I mean, they're all pretty base amounts. I mean, you can do some write-offs in small business, but you do want to make sure those are legitimate. So if you ever get audited, it doesn't look sketchy. Yeah. But
0: what's your bigger question? How old are you?
3: I'm 19.
0: Okay, so you're realizing the world sucks.
2: Okay.
0: That's what you're realizing.
2: Yeah. I don't know.
0: Yeah. Listen, brother, if you were here, I would just stop talking and I would give you a humongous hug and say, welcome to it, man.
3: Yeah.
0: Listen, last year I got at the end of the year, I looked at all the taxes I had paid and I called a friend and I said, I have to tell one person how much taxes I wrote last year. And I told him and it was a long silent pause and he goes, man, that sucks. I know that you probably are on Instagram and TikTok about all these super hacks and whatever. There is some of that stuff. You can depreciate your lawnmowers and stuff like that, but it's not going to be what you think it is in terms of there's not some secret thing that you can do to hide federal money. You just you pay Caesar what Caesar's and get on about your life.
2: I do want to make sure are you doing quarterly payments with your business?
3: I just started doing quarterly payments.
2: Good. Okay. That's where most small businesses starting out mess up. Okay. That's great. How much money did you make last year in the business?
3: Last year wasn't a great year. Probably 60,000. This year I'm gonna double that, if not more.
0: Way to
2: go,
0: man!
2: Well done. Do you have anyone working for you, or is it just you?
3: Just me.
0: Atta boy, dude. Way to go,
2: awesome.
0: Man!
2: That's so great. Yeah.
0: Okay, so you're in Portland too, which has really high state income tax. Is that right?
3: Yeah. Yeah, we got. I'll pay a good chunk this year, and I'm just wondering, like, how can I try to reduce that? Bought a new truck this year already. New trailers, new mowers.
2: Mm-hmm. Yeah, you can do some write-offs for the business itself.
0: Yeah, sit down with a tax professional. Mm-hmm. Go to RamseySolutions.com/tax, and you can get with a tax pro in your area that will help you with those kind of things. Because as a small business owner, you can write a lot of that stuff off, and that will help. But it's not going to help on like
2: the tax reduce bill you swallow.
0: Yeah.
2: Yeah, it's. It's a hard reality. But honestly, Grady, I think one of the things to remember is, which again, if you meet with a Ramsey Trusted Agent, I'm never going to recommend this. Don't ever try to like skirt the system.
0: No, because pay if your you taxes get audit, and get
2: pay
0: on.
2: Pay your taxes. And the quarterly payments is really big for small businesses. So many people get in trouble with taxes, not trying to maliciously. It's just mismanagement. So the fact that you're on those quarterly payments, that's going to help you plan so well. So, dude, well done. One

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0: If you're new to The Ramsey Show, one thing you should know is that we answer majority of questions through the lens of the seven baby steps. So when it comes to your money, there really is this, it's a proven plan over three decades of really getting people to this place. If you feel stuck, you're in debt, paycheck to paycheck, no savings, all the way to a paid off house, kids' college is being funded, you're funding retirement, and you have a plan for the future, and you're able to be extremely generous. So in a specific order called the baby steps. So make sure to check those out. We'll leave a link down below if you're listening on podcast or watching on YouTube so that you can check that out and apply it to your life and your money to help you get control. All right, let's go to Joe in Flint, Michigan. Hi, Joe. Welcome to the show.
1: Hey, Rachel and John, thanks for having me. I really appreciate it.
0: Yes, absolutely. How can we help?
1: Well, I just wanted to start off with my

0: obligatory thank you. I really appreciate everything you guys do. And I'm a big emotional guy, so if I start crying, just know that they're happy tears right now.
1: Oh, but you're missing John.
2: Me too,
1: he's
2: brother.
1: He's emotional too.
2: I'll cry with you.
0: Well, John, I'm so glad to be talking to you, especially, and no offense, Rachel, but it was, you know, 5 years ago, I was freshly out of a toxic marriage, single father of five kids, and I mean, I was as close to the end of the rope as I had ever been, and I saw a video of you, you know, I'd heard of Ramsey and whatnot, but I saw a video of you looking into the camera, and you said something like, you know, you are worth more than mm-hmm. your bank balance or something like that. And
2: yes, sir.
0: That brought me to the program, and here I am now. But anyway.
2: I'm glad you're here, brother. I'm glad you're here.
0: Thank you. I appreciate that. I see the shining city at the top of the hill. I'm probably a year and a half away from being debt-free except my mortgage, and you know, that's due to you guys. But my question is, my employer, they offer a Roth 401k, and they mm-hmm. do an automatic contribution, not a match. Mm-hmm. And through the years, through growth in the markets and everything, that's actually, I logged in a few weeks ago, and I see it's actually up to about $16,000, just their contributions.
1: Wow.
0: And I'm looking at all the different categories that I can put it in, and I'm just wondering how to optimize that for the Ramsey program, you know, the four different ways you recommend investing.
1: So yep.
0: I see, you know, it shows like target growth or target retire this year. I see, you know, mid cap, small cap, mm-hmm. Large cap, and then there's like real estate funds and all this different stuff I can put it in.
1: Yep.
0: And I was just wondering what would be the best way to do that.
2: Crypto. All of it in crypto, brother.
0: Every dime,
1: right?
2: Every
1: gosh.
2: Dime. That and a few Pokemon cards. Then you're covered. It's called diversify.
0: Should I get the some gorilla NFTs?
2: Correct. And if you can get your hands on a few Beanie Babies too, that would be dope. You would have
0: dies.
2: All of your right. faces fine. Covered. Yes.
1: Yeah.
0: Naturally. I have a garage full of those, so I'm covered there.
1: But. Oh my gosh.
2: Don't do anything that I just said. None of that.
1: No, I do not recommend or endorse anything that came out of your mouth just about the last 30 seconds. Everything else, I trust them. Don't trust them on that. No, when you look at it, really the four different types of mutual funds that we look at diversifying is growth and income, aggressive growth, and international. So those are really the four. And when you meet with financial planners, which I probably recommend you would, once you get to baby step four, Joe, to meet with a SmartVestor Pro, you can go to RamseySolutions.com and find someone, because you may be investing more beyond just which you should be, more than just their automatic contributions.
0: As soon as I'm done with my debt, it's, you know, all
1: yes.
0: bets are off. I'm throwing everything I can at
1: it. That's awesome. Yep, totally, absolutely. But yeah, those are really the four buckets we would recommend. My question to you is how much are they putting in? When you say automatic contributions, I'm curious what, if they're doing it by percentage or...
0: No, so it ends up, they put in like 70 cents per hour that you work, so it ends up being $1,200 to $1,400 a year.
1: Okay.
0: But so their actual contributions are about $5,900 over the past few years, but through, you know, the markets, it's actually gone up to almost 16 grand.
1: Yeah, absolutely. Yeah, so when I would be looking at this, if I was calculating up to that 15% of your income going into retirement, I almost would treat this kind of in a way like a pension, where we say it counts for half of whatever that they're putting in, counts half, the percentage is half towards your 15%, whatever okay. percentage. And so I almost would do that because it's not your money. It's just free money, but it still is counting towards your retirement. So
0: right.
1: When you're looking at it all together, you may, I would factor that in. So I wouldn't factor in what they're putting in as just your 15%. I would be doing more on top of that as well when you get to that point of baby step four. So, Joe, well done, though. How incredible. So 5 years later, how are the kids?
0: Oh, they're great. You know, it was a long, tenuous divorce, and, you know, we said some things we didn't necessarily mean to say, but coming out the other side of it, everybody's happy, healthy, well-adjusted, and I couldn't be happier.
2: Well, let me say this. You said at the beginning of the call, you're grateful to us, and we did this. Make no mistake, brother. Rachel and I, Dave, George, Jade, we run our mouths on a microphone. You're the ones out there day in and day out grinding this thing out. Five kids, single dad, making all the breakfasts, all the lunches, all of the nighttime routines, all.

0: Dude, that's you.
1: Paying off debt in the middle of it. All of it's amazing.
0: Hear me say, brother, I'm so proud of you, dude. Like I'm beaming now. Like you are a shining example of a man picking up life after the storm and saying, okay, I can only control me, and I'm going to head into the middle of what comes next. I'm proud of you, dude. It's awesome.
2: Well, thank you. I really appreciate that. And I have to say, so I was a single dad at the time, but let me just clarify. I found the most amazing woman.
0: Oh,
1: yeah.
2: Remarried. I've ever been. You know, she has the biggest heart of anybody I've ever met. She welcomed me and my five straggling kids. My friend calls them a gaggle of kids. she welcomed us into her home, and the future is bright.
1: We love a redemption story.
0: Congratulations, dude.
1: Amazing show. Thanks for calling. All right, let's go to Jessica in Boston. Hi, Jessica. Welcome.
3: Hey, guys. How are you? Thanks for taking my call.
1: Absolutely. How can we help?
3: So my husband and I are 26 and 27. We've been

0: saving for a down payment for your home. So really the order doesn't change because of the kids necessarily. The only thing that would change is once you get pregnant, if you're like, I kind of want some more in the emergency fund because it just would feel better. I'd rather go up to 5 months versus three, then you can do that. But considering you guys are so young, you're not homeowners right now. I mean, a 3 month emergency fund is totally fine to shoot for. So that being your first goal. And then second is the down payment. And then when the kids come, it's just an extra cherry on top.
1: Is there anything else that you would consider throwing into that emergency fund calculation, like daycare expenses? And we do have health insurance, but potentially any like health expenses. And I guess it makes me nervous to have idea how much all that stuff is going to cost, you know?
2: $1 billion. A billion.
1: It's so much. I'm worried about it.
0: No, so daycare should become part of your monthly budget. So that would be a rhythm of your lifestyle, not as much in an emergency fund, right? So that will be something you guys will calculate if you go back to work. That will be coming just out of your income. That should not be coming out of an emergency fund. And then, some medical bills. I mean, I think you can, I would ask, depending on your insurance plan, probably out of pocket, what you guys are going to have to pay. Because it's everything from your OB visits all the way to labor and delivery. And so kind of figuring out, okay, where, you know, what are the thresholds? What will insurance cover? What will it not? And if you want that money set aside, for sure. That's great. Yeah, just to have it. Because technically a baby, I wouldn't say really is an emergency, because an emergency is unexpected and you have 9 months to expect it. So I hope it goes well for you guys, Jessica. And well done being so young and, gosh, financially just so on target.

0: 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Normal's broke. You need a plan. 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
3: From ABC News, I'm Michelle Franzen. At the UN General Assembly in New York City, President Trump delivered a speech to world leaders today. It included a threat against Iran on the world stage.
4: President Trump told the United Nations that he's weighing whether to, quote, annihilate Iran or strike a deal with the country.
5: Do I drive them into hell with no chance of survival and no hope of future greatness or generations? But I believe we'll make a deal right after the election because it doesn't make sense for them not to.
4: Trump argued that his only priority is ensuring that Iran never gets a nuclear weapon and that the outcome in the midterms won't impact his position as negotiations continue. Peter Harlamus, ABC News.
3: The president also touted the updated security deal he says reached with Denmark and Greenland. He's expected to sign that deal today. Artificial intelligence will be a key issue for world leaders this week as concerns grow over security and safety. Google confirming its Gemini AI model hacked several companies back in May. That breach first reported by the Wall Street Journal. Former OpenAI researcher Daniel Kokoja tells ABC News AI companies should be more transparent.
6: Right now, it's the plan of and OpenAI to make AIs that can automate the AI research process itself, and then to put hundreds of thousands of those AIs in charge of autonomously self-improving towards superintelligence.
3: A grand jury report released in the investigation into the death of Nolan Wells found there was no criminal charges warranted at this time for the Mississippi

0: teen who went missing after a July 4th party. Officials say it was an apparent drowning.
1: An attorney representing Bart Edmiston, a friend of Wells subjected to online threats, said this story involves two tragedies. The death of Nolan Wells is a tragedy. So too is the way his friends, his community, and his state were maligned by unscrupulous charlatans and grifters who spread false and malicious lies.
0: ABC's Aaron Katursky. 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
2: These statements have not been evaluated by the FDA. This product is not intended to diagnose, treat, cure, or prevent any disease.
0: Air travel in the Northeast getting back to normal as well as nationwide after a construction mistake led to a disruption of the air traffic control system at overseas major airports. Ground stops in effect for hours.
6: It all started when a circuit blew at an air traffic control facility in Philadelphia. Then repair crews discovered that the 600-foot backup fiber optic line in New Jersey was damaged too, impacting radio and radar communications for Newark Liberty Airport and Philadelphia International Airport.
0: ABC's Gio Benitez. Another person has died in ICE custody, according to an advisory of the Department of Homeland Security sent to lawmakers. The 36-year-old immigrant from Costa Rica found unresponsive last week at the Winfield Correctional Center in Louisiana. DHS said he had a criminal record. ABC News has not verified the claims. It's the 55th death of someone in ICE custody this year. Cries for accountability after a delivery driver was shot by ICE agents in Texas Sunday.
7: Neither ICE nor DHS has offered details about the wounding of Wilbur Rafael Garces Perez, who was shot while behind the wheel of his car alongside an Austin highway. ICE policy itself says, quote, deadly force may not be used solely to prevent the escape of a fleeing suspect. Civil rights groups and two members of Congress are calling for the creation of an independent body to review use of force incidents by ICE and to refer potential violations to prosecutors.
0: ABC's Jim Ryan. I'm Michelle Franzen, ABC News.
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0: Skies expected today with daytime highs approaching 60. Easterly winds 8 to 15 miles per hour. Partly cloudy skies tonight, lows dip down to about 43. Skies. Sunshine mixed with clouds at times tomorrow, daytime highs approaching 64. Temperatures below average Thursday and Friday with highs in the mid-60s. Showers both days. That's the weatherology forecast for AM 1300 KGLO. Currently 54.
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4: And welcome into AOA. 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Coming up on the show today, we are going to talk with Iowa Secretary of Agriculture Mike Nagg. He'll be with us here in just a little bit after the bottom of the hour. Ahead of that, of course, I spent some time in Arizona at the end of last week at the Agribusiness and Water Council of Arizona annual meeting, and we're going to get an agronomic perspective and insight into growing crops in the desert Southwest. Dr. Jeff Silvertooth with the University of Arizona joined me for a conversation. We'll hear that coming up in just a little bit, and we'll have a look at some news headlines at the end of the show. But let's get started and talk with the chair of the National Sorghum Producers. Amy France joins us here on AOA. Amy, welcome back to the show. Hope all is well.
5: Thank you, Jesse. Always good to talk to you.
4: I know just a few days ago, the Global Sorghum Conference wrapped up. It was held in Lubbock, Texas. Sounded like that was another amazing event and great to have it on U.S. soil there in Lubbock, wasn't it?
5: It really was. Just a reminder of what a global impact sorghum has. So we had over 400 attendees, 20 countries represented, and there is just a need and a longing for a crop that can check all the boxes, and that continues to be sorghum. So many accolades to our sorghum team that pulled that off, and we're so grateful for those that attended.
4: Well, thinking about, you said the global impact, that is one thing that we are focused on this week, and more specifically, U.S.-China relations. And President Trump, President Xi are set to meet later this week. And I know ahead of this meeting, National Sorghum Producers has called on the administration to emphasize trade here with this meeting, ag trade specifically. Talk about what you guys are hoping to see in the full letter that you guys sent to President Trump here just a few days ago.
5: Yeah, you know, Jesse, I think you could probably talk my talking points on this. China is not just a buyer of sorghum. It is the number one export market for sorghum. 80 to 90% of our exports goes to China. So when we talk about the need, the urgency, the necessity of China in this market, it can't be overstated. So we did. We sent a letter to President Trump saying, please don't forget us. We have heard, you know, that Brazil is taking that market share or potential to take that market share in 2024. China allowed Brazil to start importing sorghum. And we have heard reports that that's been a significant amount. So we're saying, don't forget, we have been in this country for 15 plus years. Nobody produces it better than the U.S. sorghum farmer. And we need to make sure we lock in solid numbers. And we need to make sure that we do not lose that market share.
4: I think you said it well, don't forget about us. And I think that could apply not just to sorghum, but to U.S. agriculture as a whole, Amy. I know a lot of folks have, you know, talked about agriculture is going to be a talking point with this meeting, but then you see all the discussion surrounding AI.

0: AI and chips and rare earth minerals and wars and more. And, you know, it makes you step back and go, will agriculture really be a focus of these meetings? And we hope it is, right, Amy?
1: We really do. You know, we can't forget the relationships that have been built. We do have strong leadership in D.C. that have been waving the sorghum flag, the ag flag, as you said. You know, and we've had strong leadership through the years. We know Julie Callahan now knows what sorghum is and all about. She's been working on that trade front for a long time. We do know we have made progress. I don't know how many times we have seen Secretary Rollins truth or tweet about it, but now it's time for action. We need true boats moving. We need bushels moving. You know, I'm Western Kansas, and we're probably a month out on cutting some sorghum. And so we really are trying to apply the pressure to say, thanks for what you've done, but please continue momentum and get some real actionable items done.
0: Well, we will definitely be watching to see what happens with these meetings here this week. Amy France, chair of the National Sorghum Producers, is with us. Let's talk ag policy on Capitol Hill. Of course, the Farm Bill getting out of the Senate Ag Committee here last week, a big step forward on a process that has been taking a long, long time. And I know there were some wins in that Senate version, E15, Food for Peace. Talk about those for us a little bit, Amy.
1: Yeah, those are big wins for us. You know, not that anybody needs reminded, but last Farm Bill was 2018 and those numbers were on 2012, 2011 data. So we do need this. Farmers deserve some stability and certainty in a five-year Farm Bill. But you said it, there were two really key things that we're watching, among others. E15, year-round E15, oftentimes people don't know that sorghum is used in ethanol production. We have some plants that use 100% or some sort of blend. So that's very significant for sorghum, as well as moving Food for Peace to USDA. So that is actually where it had been before moving over. And so we're excited to see that. It makes sense to have Food for Peace at USDA. So grateful for Senator Moran and his work on that and others. So we continue to press and push. Who knows what's going to happen with November just around the corner. But we aren't going to stop advocating for farmers just because there's delays. I feel like we're pretty used to that. Maybe it's a rain delay. Maybe it's some sort of farming delay. We're used to that, but we just keep going. That's what farmers do.
0: Well, and I know there hasn't been floor time scheduled yet for this Farm Bill, Amy, but it sounds like potentially after the midterms, we could get some floor time on this and try to finally advance the Farm Bill. And of course, you know, thinking about this, what would it mean for agriculture as a whole? Just this whole process, as I mentioned, frustrating. It's taken way too long. And I know we need this updated policy, don't we?
1: We really do. There are things that were taken care of in the One Big Beautiful Bill, but there are still some very key pieces that are important to our farmers and producers. You know, and when things keep building up, that means other things can't have our attention like they should. Jesse, you wake up every morning wondering what the headlines are going to be, and we do too. So let's take something off our to-do list so we can really get to work on these other items that are just as important. Nothing trumps the other, and sorry, that's poor choice of words, but nothing is more important than the other. But here we are. So we know farm bills can be done. It's bipartisan. Man, if we need something done bipartisan today, we've never needed it more. So let's get it done. Let's get to work and let's see what else we can tackle.
0: That is a good spot to wrap up our conversation. With that, Amy France, the chair of the National Sorghum Producers. Always good to talk with you, Amy. Thanks for joining us. Have a great week. We'll talk to you again soon.
1: Thanks, Jesse.
0: 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Coming up next, we'll talk with Dr. Jeff Silvertooth from the University of Arizona right here on AOA. PLOS is expanding its North American

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8: Information America's farmers and ranchers need. 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
0: And we continue here on Agriculture of America, powered by Pioneer Brand Corn, the leader in exclusive high-yield potential genetics to maximize your return on investment. Your field knows the one that yields Pioneer Brand Corn. Well, it's great to spend time on Friday with the Agribusiness and Water Council of Arizona at their annual meeting, learning more about agriculture in the West and in Arizona specifically. We sat down for a conversation to get more insight into some of the agronomics that they face with Dr. Jeffrey Silvertooth from the University of Arizona. Let's take a listen to that conversation right now on AOA. So give us maybe just a little 1,000-foot view for folks who don't know Arizona agriculture, but thinking about the soil and all the different crops that are grown here and more. And you've been doing this. This is your 40th year, so you have the experience out here across the state, across the West. What's one of the biggest challenges and or biggest advantages to growing different commodities out here in Arizona?
9: Right. Good question. Good way to start the conversation. You know, first of all, I have to state from the context of being a soil scientist and agronomist, coming out here from the Great Plains, from Oklahoma, when I came here 40 years ago, and having been growing up there and in Kansas all my life, working in agriculture, a lot of people think Arizona just has nothing but rock and sand. We certainly have a lot of rock and sand out here, but the fact of the matter is we have these alluvial soils, soils that were deposited in these valleys, these intermountain valleys, that are geologically young, extremely fertile, and highly productive if we have sufficient water. We

0: are in the desert, so we have to reclaim those soils from soil, from salt, and from sodium. But once we do that, we have adequate water. The first limiting factor we have is water. Sunlight's not a limiting factor, but then not bioavailable nitrogen. And then if we manage properly, we're able to come as close as I've ever seen in an agricultural production system of reaching the genetic potential of our crops. So we have that foundation from the soils, from the soil resources to deal with, to benefit from across the alluvial valleys, mainly the southern part of the state, lower elevations. The second thing we have is a gradient of elevation from about 150 feet above sea level down around Yuma, southwest corner of the state, the lower Colorado River Valley. Across the state to the east, the elevation steadily increases to where you're about the valleys in Sulphur Springs Valley in southeast Arizona. It's about 4,500 feet. So we have a range of elevations, and we can match crops with seasons and based on, driven by market, and farmers understand that. You know, there's a myth out here in the urban population, which the state's more than 90% urban. So that's one of those situations where you have facts may be facts, but perceptions become people's reality.
1: Sure.
0: They have perceptions that we grow these crops because maybe we just do it, we like it. And one of the things to communicate to those folks is that we don't do any of this for sport. Farmers are growing crops because there's a market. And so we can, our farmers can flex or change, adjust, if they have the infrastructure to do it, to reach new markets or change crops. We can have a plethora of crops that we can grow, but the question is always going to be what time, what year, what market is going to be available.
2: I'm curious, you know, I think about Arizona, and I know there's cotton, there's some wheat, there's obviously a lot of specialty crops, things like that, but I've been hearing a lot about alfalfa,
3: right,
2: which makes sense to me because of the dairy industry here in Arizona. Talk about alfalfa and just maybe give us some context on how that is grown here in Arizona. And I think about, you know, obviously no winter, so you don't have to worry about, you know, those challenges, for instance, that you might in other parts of the country and things like that. I mean, give us some perspective on the alfalfa side of things here in Arizona.
0: Yeah, good. It's a great example. It's a great example. Of course, alfalfa is a perennial crop, and it does grow pretty much year-round, depending on the elevations, particularly the lower elevations. The time it has a kind of a dip in the season is, for us, is in the summer. It has a summer dormancy it goes through, so farmers adjust with that. Mm-hmm. We can grow very high quality alfalfa, and if farmers can get quite a few cuttings off of it. You know, where I come from out in Kansas, where we were working with southern Kansas, we can double, might get more than twice the cuttings they can out here, particularly in the lower elevations, do good quality cuttings. So there's a robust dairy industry, robust cattle, feeder cattle industry. There's a demand for that alfalfa locally. Plus, as I've noticed the past several years, the industry's responded, as other parts of the country have had droughty conditions, like the Southern Plains, they've increased their demand for alfalfa to be shipped in. So there's that market for those farmers for alfalfa out here in Arizona has actually expanded. Dairy industry's grown, cattle industry's grown, local mm-hmm. needs, as well as regional needs. And then there's folks that actually come here and grow alfalfa, high quality alfalfa, and ship it overseas. Not, that's a myth here in Arizona too, that that's all of our alfalfa is being shipped off to other countries.
2: Uh-huh.
0: Actually, we export less than the rest of the country does in terms of international export, but that's in addition to the market. The real key, really, is for the whole system is the high quality alfalfa and the capacity for production, the yields, and the quality.
2: With that in mind, with the different growing climate out here than other parts of the country, what about nutrition density? Is there a difference? Is there more? Talk about that a little bit.
0: Yeah, great question. That's one of the key things, too, when I talk about quality, is that nutrition density. So it's just like any animal. If you want to have a healthy animal, feed it good food. And this alfalfa turns out to be very rich in it as alfalfa goes. And it's a lot of that's because of the irrigation again. Everything we do is centered around water and our capacity to use that water properly. That's a good example, too, with that alfalfa, reaching what we call our genetic potentials with that crop. We can come better inclined to do that, come closer to that in these irrigated conditions in the desert than we can other parts of the country because of climate and the capacity, if we have the capacity to irrigate.
2: So I've heard a lot from folks about water and the water challenges out here in Arizona and really throughout the West.
0: Right.
2: And I'm curious for your agronomic perspective, kind of as a whole, how much are those challenges

0: changing agriculture in the West? How much is that in bringing in more new technologies to try and lessen some of the dependence on water, right, things like that? What does that look like from an agronomy standpoint?
1: The great question there, too. You know, in the course of the past 40 years, I have witnessed and been party to an increasing, you know, incremental improvement in the efficiencies of our overall agricultural systems, first and foremost with water. And, you know, we haven't done it with these huge, big, innovative steps, but it's been incremental, constant, grinding improvements. And the data clearly shows that in terms of we're using less water today in the state than we were 40 years ago. There's more people. There's about 150% more people than there were 40 years ago in terms of overall population. Arithmetically, there's no way that can happen without agriculture making huge savings, since agriculture uses 72% of the fresh water in the state. And that gets to another part that's interesting with regard to water in Arizona. Okay. Is that folks hear that number and they, my gosh, that's incredible that agriculture is using up 70% of our water. Yes, that's true. United States, 80% of the water goes to agriculture. That's both production and processing. Globally, 70% of our fresh water on the planet goes to agriculture, primarily in these arid and semi-arid regions between 32 degrees north and south latitudes around the world. So Arizona is emblematic of a place like that. And what that we have the capacity to do there, too, is provide this kind of food and fiber. They have high quality, highest yields per acre, really anywhere in the world. But we have to be able to do that with economic soundness, obviously. And water is always key to that. And, of course, it's getting more expensive. As one of the speakers said today, and I've heard him say before, I agree, we say the same thing. We have water in this state. It's just what we're running out of is cheaper water. We're looking at more and more expensive water all the time. And what we've got to do is agriculture is having to adjust. And how it's affected agriculture already with the shortages that we've taken from the Colorado River reductions in the past 6 years. There's districts, we're in Maricopa County, Central Arizona right now, as we sit here, Lance. The next county to the south is Pinal County. Pinal County's been hit really hard. And there's two irrigation districts there that have basically been erased with regard to their water allocations. It's changing the complexion of those communities completely. Farmers are having to get out. It's a tough situation. So that everything happens from water conservation to water elimination when it comes to some of these water sources. We lose surface water, we're forced to go back to groundwater, and that's a finite supply. You know, I know some of your listeners might be out on the High Plains and the Ogallala aquifers that we're using there. Absolutely. I used to work out there, lived out there myself. And understand that that's a good example of a finite water resource. Same thing's going on here. And so we have high demand both from urban and agricultural interest, and we're having shrinking water supplies. So it's a challenge of a monumental form.
0: Water moves agriculture, and water moves so many things, not just here in the West, but all across this country, all around the world.
1: Absolutely.
0: That's for sure.
1: We're learning to really appreciate that. But we say it's the lifeblood of the desert. It's essential for all of life.
2: Once again, my conversation with Dr. Jeffrey Silvertooth back on Friday during the Agribusiness and Water Council of Arizona annual meeting. 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Coming up next, we'll talk with Iowa Secretary of Agriculture Mike Nagg right here on AOA.
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0: Soybeans are mixed, hogs are up, corn and cattle are down. I'm John Perkins with a Brownfield Market Update. 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Stein has yield. 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Soybeans are mixed, back to mostly firm with some optimism about the meeting between China on Thursday. November beans are up 1 3/4 at 13.29 3/4. January is one higher at 13.45. Taking profits, December corn's 1 3/4 lower at 5.41 1/4. Live and feeder cattle are taking profits ahead of widespread direct business. October live's down 250 at 218.45. December's 290 lower at 219.10. October feeders are down 275 at 327.50. And looking oversold, October hogs are up $1.20 at 79.35. December lean's 152 higher at 71.32. John Perkins, Brownfield.
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4: Information America's farmers and ranchers need. AOA. Now, back to Jesse Allen.
5: And today's AOA is presented by Pioneer for corn that delivers the highest yield potential, strongest pest protection, and most flexible weed management. 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Joining us right now, Iowa Secretary of Agriculture, Mike Nag. And Secretary Nag, welcome back to the show, sir. Hope all is well.
6: Hey, Jesse, it's great to be talking, especially as we're just on the doorstep of harvest. I mean, we're all ready up here to get rolling.
5: I was going to say, let's talk about that a little bit, because a lot of areas of Iowa have gotten some soaking rains in the last couple of days. Wow. And Mike, I got to think that's going to slow down some of that early harvest activity, isn't it?
6: It has. And I've traveled pretty extensively around the state the last couple of weeks. And, there's probably only two bright spots that I can mention to you. One is that the northwest corner of our state has continued to have drought. And we're over the course of the last couple of weeks, we're in the process of taking that drought off the map. So that's good news. I guess the other would be, we know that this is the time of year where you're getting cover crops flown on into that standing crop. And, you know, a little bit of moisture, a little bit of heat helps that get germinated. But aside from those two things, everybody's kind of sitting there looking out the window at just soggy, soggy conditions. I'm doing that right now. In fact, a really overcast and soggy. And obviously, it's going to have to dry out a little bit before we're able to go. But hey, we've got a good start to things here. A lot of chopping, seed harvest, some high moisture corn has gone out. But by and large, we're all idling right now, waiting for things to dry out a little bit.
5: Well, once things get rolling, of course, we think about safety and making sure that we do everything we can.

0: And to get this crop off in a timely and safe manner. And we should touch on that a little bit because this week is Farm Safety and Health Week, Mike.
1: Yeah, it is. And, you know, I like this. I like to kind of, the weather's giving us a chance to do this, but this is that kind of deep breath before we jump into harvest in a concerted way. And this is a time to think about safety. And, you know, it's just unfortunately, we have stories every so often of somebody who's injured or loses life in a farm accident, and it just drives home that these are not theoretical things that we're talking about. These are accidents that happen, and farming is still one of the more dangerous professions in this country, and we need to remember that. So and if you're a farmer, if you're doing something for the first time or you're doing it for the thousandth time, there's still that opportunity for something to happen. And so it's just really, really take that moment, think about safety, think about the equipment, the maintenance of equipment, the safety features on that equipment, and just be mindful of those things. We get moving really fast. We get stressed out. There's you know, lack of sleep. We absolutely need to be thinking about safety first. The other is to the non-farm public. Of course, I always like to stress, look, be safe on the roads and be patient. Farmers in that equipment can't always see folks like you can see them, and especially turning on and off of roads. Those are things that really bother me, and when I think about those things myself, and I just really want to encourage, and it's a time to be thinking about it. And the mental health piece of it too. It's not just physical safety. There's a lot of stress in agriculture right now, profitability, and there's some real criticism of agriculture that's flying in from seemingly all sides, and that weighs on people, and we need to take care of our mental health as well. It's okay to talk to somebody. We all need help sometimes, and I want to make sure farmers are doing that.
0: Yeah, I echo that sentiment. We talk about that a lot here on this program. Okay, I want to shift gears a little bit. Before we talk some Iowa issues, let's talk at a national level, the Farm Bill getting out of the Senate Ag Committee, yeah. And that's a good thing. obviously, though, now we got to get it across the Senate floor. Your thoughts on the Farm Bill getting out of committee and the outlook that we're seeing here on getting this across the finish line, Mike?
1: Well, I mean, set aside the fact that we're all just incredibly frustrated with how long this has taken, we do have to recognize that there is progress. And, you know, I mean by that to say that you have to get the House and the Senate bills both through the chambers so that they can be reconciled together in a conference committee. You can't have that conversation until you have these intervening steps. And so the fact that it made it out of the Senate Ag Committee is good news. And a lot of work went into getting that done. So I want to thank the chairman. I want to certainly thank Senators Ernst and Grassley from the state of Iowa for their work to push that through. Obviously, I think the calendar is going to be a challenge in getting that through the full Senate. Obviously probably looking now at a post-election lame duck type of session activity. But you know what? We'll just keep pushing. I was pleased that year-round nationwide access to E15 was included in that Senate Farm Bill. That's a good thing. And we like to see that, especially at a time where we're talking about affordability and fuel prices. Shouldn't all Americans get a chance to experience that opportunity to try those higher blends out or buy those higher blends? And obviously, more domestic renewable energy production is a good thing for us, especially in times like this.
0: Absolutely. Well, we think about high diesel costs and input prices, mm-hmm. and so much more. And I mean, Mike, you're a farmer yourself, so you know how much this is all pinching producers at a critical time of year, not to mention has been for some time. So feels like anything we can do to try and help American farmers, help Iowa farmers, et cetera, is really important right now.
1: Well, that's one of the top issues that people are raising with me is that cost of fuel. And yeah, you know, unfortunately, there's near term, the cost of fuel is a direct result of what's had the disruption in the world, especially in the Middle East and Russia-Ukraine situation. And we just know that inventories in the United States are low. We've got pretty significant exports as well. We got to be looking at anything that we can to bring that fuel price down. And, you know, about the time we see a little bit of lift in the corn and soybean price, then we have this lift correspondingly with higher input prices like fertilizer and fuel. But, you know, in the long, so that's the short term. There's not a whole lot to be done aside from straightening out that situation. In the longer term, though, these are the times we need to learn these lessons about this is why domestic renewable energy production or domestic energy production, period, renewable as a part of that,

0: it can be so critically important. Shame on us if we don't learn those lessons and then apply that in the form of policy.
1: Yeah, I couldn't agree more. We're talking with Iowa Secretary of Agriculture Mike Negg. All right, let's talk about some things you've been doing in the state of Iowa, and you've had a number of announcements here over the summer and in recent weeks, whether it be related to water quality, conservation, cover crops, et cetera, et cetera. Walk us through some of the big highlights that you guys have been working on and announcing here recently, Mike.
0: Well, coming out of the last legislative session, we had an increase in funding that we are really pushing hard to ramp up and scale up the amount of conservation work that's getting done in the state of Iowa. You know, oftentimes we're known for our leadership in production, corn, soybean, you know, pork, eggs, ethanol, biodiesel, but we're also a leader when it comes to conservation, certainly cover crops and no-till being a couple of those. And so we've really been continuing to try to work to do the right things on the farm that have an impact downstream on our neighbors in the watershed. So a couple of things that we've been focused heavily on be cover crop. We actually set a pretty incredible record this year in terms of cost share for cover crops. State of Iowa offers a cost sharing in addition to the USDA. We had farmers signed up 1.4 million acres of cover crops that they enrolled in our program this year. That was nearly double what it was last year. So just a tremendous amount of interest, and we're trying to meet that demand every way that we can. We're pushing 4 million acres of cover crops total in the state of Iowa, but we need to be going to 8 and 10 million acres. So it's a big job. We're pushing hard, but that record-setting year for cover crops is a big one. And then like many states, we're looking at how does Iowa play a role in trying to address the shortage of beef production, you know, smallest herd since the 1950s. And for us, what that looks like is that we're going to have to take some of our, we don't have a lot of excess ag land, unused ag land laying around the state of Iowa. We're going to have to look at some of those sensitive row crop acres, acres where you're you may be highly erosive or you're losing nutrients, you're not productive, and to get those converted into pasture, we still want them to be working lands. We don't want them tied up in a CRP contract, and it's good for the environment, it's good for our economy. So those would be just a couple of examples that we're really thinking a lot about and making some pretty significant investments in here in the state.
1: All right. Well, always good to hear about the work you guys are doing there across the state of Iowa. All right, Mike, before we wrap up, we do need to end on a somewhat sad and somber topic, but it's important. I think we mentioned this. Of course, Iowa agriculture and really U.S. agriculture, for that matter, lost a great man here a few weeks ago, Ray Gasser from the Corning area. And I know you know Ray well. I knew Ray. I hadn't talked to him in a while, but I especially knew him early in my career. Such sad news, and but thinking about his family and his loved ones, your thoughts on the loss of Ray Gasser and the impact he had on the state of Iowa?
0: Well, just what a sad situation, and certainly my thoughts and prayers, and you know, I had a chance to visit with the family, with Elaine, with his daughter Jenny and Chris and his son. You know, what a tragic situation for them and sudden, and you know, they're having to really deal with the consequences of that. But Ray was just simply a great guy. Ray was a tremendous farmer. He put his beliefs into action. They were tremendous. He's been a tremendous conservation adopter and somebody who's really promoted that. Could talk about sustainability on the farm, could talk about sustainability at the UN. Just somebody who could really do that, had a passion for it. And, you know, we were some of his friends, people that had flown in from around the country. We were sort of laughing a bit about, boy, we all know what Ray would be saying to us. Hey, work together on this, work together. And he was a big champion for that, bringing folks together. Well, let's work together on addressing these challenges that we see in agriculture. But what a guy. I'm going to miss him. I talk to him regularly, often seeking advice or picking his brain about what he might think that we could be doing to improve things. So I'm going to miss him and certainly thinking of his family.
1: Well, excellent thoughts. A good spot for us to wrap up our conversation. Iowa Secretary of Agriculture Mike Negg. Always good to talk with you, my friend. Have a safe and happy harvest season. We'll talk to you again soon.
0: Hey, thank you.
1: 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Coming up, we'll take a look at news headlines. Back with more on AOA right after this.
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0: News headlines, and cotton producers in southern states like Texas and Oklahoma are struggling with severe drought. Jenny Dudek, a cotton specialist for Oklahoma State University Extension, said there will be some areas that produce good cotton numbers, but those are few and far between.
1: Unfortunately, with all the drought and the heat that we've had there, we do have some pockets, though, however, that will make some cotton, some irrigated ground that had plenty of water that will make some cotton this year. But unfortunately, a lot of the other areas in our state were not that lucky. We didn't have enough water to irrigate out of the lake this year, you know, in the irrigation district and just anywhere that was dry land. Unfortunately, we just did not receive those rains.
0: Unfortunately, a large number of cotton producers will need to get on the phone to talk with their adjusters.
1: You know, that's kind of the next step, is calling your adjuster and, you know, making sure that they're coming out and looking at your field as soon as possible. We've had excess GDUs or heat units, you know, with all of these 100 plus degree days. We're not really cooling off at night, and especially in the last month. So that's pushed a lot of cotton to what is technically considered harvest ready, basically by the middle of August. So if your crop has failed out or you think it's going to fail out, yeah, just call your adjuster and try to get them out there in a timely manner.
0: She said Oklahoma currently has some of the worst overall cotton crop conditions in the nation due to the intense drought, as 55% of the Oklahoma crop is in poor to very poor condition. Texas, which is the largest cotton producing state, has a significant portion of dry land acres already being written off for insurance claims. Well, of course, observers will be keeping an eye on this week's scheduled trade meeting between President Donald Trump and Chinese leader Xi Jinping. Among the items on the table are China's promised purchase of American soybeans. University of Nebraska ag economist Jeff Peterson says so far, China is living up to its end of the bargain.
2: If you bring together what they bought and take a portion of the unknown category, it would say that they probably purchased about 12.5 million metric tons of beans. And they've started to ship some of those beans. White House administration, some of their fact sheets said that they take 25 million metric tons. So far, they're about halfway. I think they will get them all, but it will take all the crop year. So they're well on their way.
0: However, Peterson says China has a wild card it may play.
2: One potential thing that we're watching in the back of our minds that we're a little concerned about is that did China purchase a bunch of these beans, come into this meeting and say, okay, we bought these beans, we don't have to ship them. What are you going to do about those arms sales to Taiwan? Are they going to use that as a leverage point on us? Don't know. Keep an eye on it. That could be something that could put pressure on soybeans.
0: Peterson says he's also keeping an eye on the European market. He says the September WASDE actually increased Europe's corn production, but the dry weather there and the numbers don't support that. He expects their demand for corn imports to actually rise. Again, comments with Jeff Peterson, Associate Professor of Agricultural Economics at the University of Nebraska, also with Heartland Farm Partners. While the Senate Ag Committee has advanced a new farm bill, disagreements remain over SNAP funding and how states will share future program costs. Despite those differences, lawmakers from both parties say farmers need Congress to finish the job before year's end. Ranking Democrat Amy Klobuchar of Minnesota says challenges facing agriculture are making action more urgent.
3: That is key when you see what our farmers and ranchers are facing right now throughout our country. The headwinds of the tariffs, the headwinds of the closing of the Straits of Hormuz, the cost of fertilizer, have all hit them very hard. And that makes it even more imperative that we get this farm bill done.
0: She says Democrats have been willing to compromise, but argues their request is modest.
3: But what we're asking for is to reverse just 10% of the total cuts to nutrition. That's because half the cuts are for other things, and then this is 10%, only 2 years of the SNAP cuts. And that is by delaying the cost shift to the states.
0: Klobuchar says the issue is fairness, noting some states could face significant costs even after reducing their error rates.
3: And we do not understand why Alaska, with an error rate of 23%, is still eligible for a two-year delay, and Minnesota at 12% is not. And we don't get why Florida, who reduced their error rate, did the right thing to about where Minnesota is. The privilege of doing that for them is to now to pay over almost $1 billion, $900 million for reducing their error rate. Or other states that have shot their error rate up now don't have to pay anything. So that is something that we hope we can resolve, because if we just do 1 year, and we don't at least change the

0: numbers or where it hits for the error rate for the second year, we're going to have this unfair situation.
1: Republicans see it differently, however. Senate Majority Leader John Thune of South Dakota says their farm bill reflects years of bipartisan work and includes several Democratic priorities.
2: I mean, I don't understand how you can take a piece of legislation that has 100 bipartisan bills and then a process where you allow a manager's amendment that had 18 Democrat amendments, 16 Republican amendments. This has been a very bipartisan process. And the objection is over a one-year delay in the reforms to the program that are designed to get fraud out of the program, to get the states to play ball. And so that one-year delay, if the Democrats, if this doesn't go anywhere and current law stays in effect, the states, many of them represented on the committee, are going to pay a total of $17 billion more.
1: Even some Democrats who share concerns about the legislation acknowledge growers are tired of waiting. Pennsylvania Senator John Fetterman says he's here.

0: Committee on a party line vote. Members say, though, they are closer to an agreement than they were 6 months ago. Leadership has not yet announced an official date for floor consideration. We're out of time on AOA, brought to you by Pioneer Brand Corn, the leader in exclusive high-yield potential genetics. Your field knows the one that yields Pioneer Brand Corn. Thanks for joining us, Jesse Allen. Have a great day. We'll talk to you tomorrow.
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2: I'm so sorry I was late. 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
5: From ABC News, I'm Michelle Franzen. As the war with Iran nears the seven-month mark, President Trump delivering a speech today to world leaders at the UN General Assembly and re-upping his threat against Iran.
6: At the United Nations General Assembly Tuesday, President Trump says he has a, quote, big decision to make on Iran, whether to make a deal or...
7: Do I annihilate the Islamic Republic and do it quickly, never giving them a chance to kill and destroy people and countries again.
6: The president has made threats before to launch a massive strike against Iran, only to not follow through, saying a deal was close. There is no indication right now that Iran wants to make a deal. And the president also said he doesn't think the war will end until after the midterm elections. Karen Travers, ABC News, the White House.
5: The war with Iran driving oil, diesel, and gas prices up, along with consumer goods. And beef prices soaring in Texas, where barbecue is king due to President Trump's policies and tariffs.
8: The latest report from the government shows the price of sirloin steak in August at $14.35 a pound, which is actually down from July. As for the long-term trend, says Corpus Christi barbecue restaurant owner David Page,
9: the beef prices have gone up in the last 2 years about 40%, and that is a killer.
8: Fellow restaurateur William Paul Sissimus refuses to raise his prices.
10: I would rather just swallow it.
8: But he has taken beef ribs off his menu. Jim Ryan, ABC News.
5: In Mississippi, the grand jury reviewing the evidence in the death of Nolan Wells concluded there are no criminal charges warranted at this point, according to a report released. The grand jury found the 18-year-old's death was consistent with drowning. Wells went missing during a July 4th boating trip with friends. Civil rights attorney Ben Crump represents the Wells family, calling for the investigation to remain open.
11: If it was your child, you would want the investigation to stay open and active.
5: Crump says the family still needs answers about his death. You're listening to ABC News. What?
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2: Airports in the Northeast working to catch up from yesterday's cancellations and delays that caused a cascade nationwide. Caused by an equipment outage at the Regional Air Traffic Control Center that oversees flights at Newark Liberty and Philadelphia Internationals. ABC's Gio Benitez says the backup system also failed.
3: New Jersey Transit saying one of their construction crews accidentally damaged the fiber optic cable, saying, "We've been made aware that this cable served as a backup to a primary circuit system that failed." Nearly 100 flights diverted, some coming from Europe forced to turn around over the Atlantic, others stuck on the tarmac. Long lines of planes crowding near the runways, thousands of passengers stranded.
2: Airlines say travelers should track the status of their flights and make sure they allow extra time. Severe weather also on the East Coast today could impact travel. Today, the summer haze fades into fall colors, and leaf peeping season could turn out to be a banner year. Here's ABC's Sherry Preston with the roadmap.
4: The last 2 years in the Northeast, drought conditions led to a rather meh leaf season. This year, however, it has the potential to be spectacular, says Yankee Magazine fall foliage reporter Jim Slagle. In parts of the West, including Idaho, Montana, and Colorado, prolonged dry weather means fall colors are out early, but because of drought conditions, could be a little muted. Drought also expected to affect conditions in the upper Midwest, places like Wisconsin's Northwoods and Michigan's Upper Peninsula.
2: I'm Michelle Franz in ABC News.
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Sunny skies and 55 degrees. Good afternoon. Here's a look at local news on today's edition of the Midday Report. Here on your hometown news station, AM 1300 KGLO. KGLO weather, cloudy with a high of 59 today. East winds at 8 to 15. Partly cloudy tonight, 43 for a low. Winds out east at around 5. Wednesday, partly cloudy with a high of 64. East winds at 5 to 10. Wednesday night, cloudy, a low of 48. Southeast winds at 5 to 10. Thursday, cloudy skies, a 50-50 chance of a scattered shower early with a high of 64. Looking ahead to Friday, a slight chance for scattered showers during the day. A better chance of the evening with a high of 66. And a good chance for showers and a scattered thunderstorms on Saturday with a high of 64. We'll recap the weather at about 12:30 here on KGLO. In the news this noon hour, a district judge who sentenced a Mason City woman to 5 years in prison on an involuntary manslaughter charge in connection to the death of a bicyclist 2 years ago has overturned his decision and issued a suspended sentence. 19-year-old Jake Quamb was charged after striking a bicyclist, 42-year-old Jennifer Bowles Verba of Mason City, and the 1500 block of Plymouth Road in Mason City on the evening of July 24, 2024. Bowles Verba was taken to Mercy 1 North Iowa Medical Center, where she was later pronounced dead. Quamb is accused of using a handheld electronic communication device when the accident occurred. She was 17 at the time of the accident and was initially charged in juvenile court. But the case was waived to district court in April of last year. Quamb is charged with vehicular homicide by reckless driving, a Class C felony, punishable by up to 10 years in prison. As part of a plea agreement, she pleaded guilty in May to involuntary manslaughter, a Class D felony. District Judge Blake Norman in June sentenced Quamb to 5 years in prison, but Quamb's attorney immediately filed a motion to reconsider the sentence, saying that pursuant to a plea agreement, the state recommended a suspended sentence of 5 years in probation, and the agreement permitted Quamb to request a deferred judgment at the time of the sentencing. Quamb's attorney also said a pre-sentence investigation report also recommended a suspended sentence of probation. After a hearing held late last week, Norman agreed that Quamb was a very low risk based on a progress report.

0: from the Department of Corrections, and due to that, the sentence should be reconsidered. Norman ordered that Quam's sentence be changed to a suspended sentence with all fines and surcharges remaining imposed. He placed her on 3 to 5 years probation, noted that she complete her previously ordered community service. A plea change hearing has been scheduled for a Mason City man charged with burglary. A couple of complaints states 37-year-old Benjamin Medlin forced his way into a house in southeastern Mason City on the afternoon of July 25th. He then allegedly assaulted a person in the house, hitting him in the face and scratching his hand. Medlin was booked in the Sergio County Jail a few hours later on a charge of secondary burglary resulting in bodily injury, a Class C felony punishable by up to 10 years in prison. Medlin was due in court for a pretrial conference on Tuesday. A record show plea change hearing has now been scheduled for October 12th in Sergio County District Court. The Clear Lake City Council last night approved the Winnebago Watershed Management Plan. The plan has been a cooperative effort over a year in the making between multiple cities, counties, and other agencies, all within the Winnebago River watershed. Clear Lake and Mason City Watershed Coordinator Adam Sears says the plan is a tool that identifies three priorities: improving water quality, reducing flood risk, and enhancing river recreation. He says they're looking to establish baseline data as the first step in improving water quality.
1: Right now I'm working with Paul Bartelt in Waldorf University to develop a plan for water sampling sites. With the approval of the coalition, sampling could begin in the spring. Establishing that baseline data gives some points of comparison for future monitoring. It will also help identify potential water quality hotspots that may need further investigation in the watershed to improve strategies.
0: Sears hopes with a plan in place, more communities will join the coalition.
1: Participation in the coalition is key. Several communities and counties chose not to participate in the coalition when it was originally formed, April 2024. Now that the watershed management plan is complete, I'm reaching back out to those non-participating entities to give them another opportunity to become a member through the 2080 agreement. There's no financial obligation to join the coalition, and I believe in expanding participation. It will strengthen local ownership of the plan.
0: Sears says Clear Lake has understood the importance of watershed management through the CLEAR project and the development of its own watershed plan. Says Clear Lake and Mason City will have a key opportunity to provide leadership through the Winnebago watershed.
1: Strong cooperation between our communities, counties, landowners, and other partners will be important as we move forward to develop a plan of putting it into action. So there's a lot of information in that plan. It takes quite a bit of time, but again, moving forward with grant writing, development within the sub-watershed, just looking at different aspects of where we need to work, it's all right there now for us. It's at our fingertips. It's a really, really useful tool.
0: Margaret Underwood with the Association for the Preservation of Clear Lake says their group's plan will be updated to align with what's in the Winnebago Watershed Management Plan.
2: We have sub-watershed areas identified where we can make the greatest impact in our lake. We have not had that in the past. And so as you review the plan, you will see that there are some sub-watersheds that have been highlighted as priority areas, and we are going to be looking at the one specifically that impacts Clear Lake. And that's where our starting point will be.
0: The council unanimously approved the plan. You can see a copy of it by heading to the story at KGLOAM.com. Both major party candidates for Iowa's open U.S. Senate seat are calling for steps to ease the price of gasoline and diesel. Democrat Josh Terek says the federal gas tax should be temporarily suspended and exports of U.S.-produced diesel should be halted.
3: That was something that even Senator Grassley agreed with me on.
0: On Sunday, Grassley suggested an embargo on diesel exports because Grassley said diesel prices are killing farmers' income. Turek rolled out his proposals last Wednesday when diesel prices topped $6 a gallon in Iowa. AAA reports diesel is now averaging just over $6.31 a gallon at Iowa gas stations.
3: Everywhere I'm going, particularly in rural communities as we're in harvest season, it's just an all-time bad moment for them. High interest rates, commodity prices being low, diesel prices being at an all-time high. I think the tariffs and the war have hurt Iowans and Iowa rural communities and farmers more than any other state.
0: On Monday, Ashley Hinson, the Republican running for the U.S. Senate, posted a statement on social media saying Iowans are being squeezed and should not have to foot the bill at the pump or the checkout line for the war in Iran. She's calling for a suspension of the gas tax, pausing diesel exports, and creating a diesel relief program to help farmers and truckers. During a campaign stop in Des Moines on Monday, Turek told reporters the federal government should provide whatever relief it can to farmers.
3: Farmers are hurting.

0: and they're hurting uniquely. Everywhere I'm going, I'm hearing farmers saying, this is just one gut punch after another. I'm looking at what my input prices are going to be, and this isn't going to work. I mean, I'm hearing that from Century farmers saying, I'm really, really concerned I'm going to go into foreclosure.
1: Turk has also called for tapping into the country's strategic oil reserve to boost fuel production as a way to lower prices for consumers. And Hinson is calling for a $1 per gallon tax credit for biodiesel production that expired in 2024 should be reinstated. KGLO News time is 12:13. Back with more local news on today's edition of the Midday Report after this.
2: X the text.
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1: 1300 KGLR, as we have a cloudy sky, 55 degrees here at the noon hour. Iowans may face an expensive heating season ahead as a report projects energy costs will rise an average of a little over 8% this winter. Lori Ferris leads the Iowa Community Action Association. It's made up of agencies across the state that oversee the Low-Income Home Energy Assistance Program, also known as LIHEAP. Ferris anticipates more requests for the federal supplemental aid this winter because of inflation and projected energy costs.
2: The families that use this resource, you know, often it's older Iowans on fixed incomes, it's families who have disabilities, families with children, and most of the families are working.
1: First round applications for certain households start next month and go through April. Ferris says this year's LIHEAP funding still has not been finalized.
2: We would like to see an increase. The reality is that with these rising costs, those dollars don't go as far.
1: The report on energy costs is being released by the National Energy Assistance Directors Association. Study says the 8% estimate in heating costs would be even higher without the warmer temperatures projected under the El Nino weather pattern. Plans for next year's crop planting season are taking shape, and Iowa landowners are changing what tenants can grow on the land they're leasing. They're focusing on sustainable crops and requiring tenants to reduce the use of neonics and other pesticides. Almost half of landowners in the Midwest are called non-operators, meaning they don't farm the land they own. They rent it to someone else. They receive financial incentives from the government to move away from row crops and livestock and plant things that are more sustainable. Carol Busca owns and rents out Highland Farm in northeast Iowa's Winneshiek County with her three sisters. Busca's put in 20 acres of pollinator fields and planted 4,500 trees and shrubs.
3: To create this windbreak on our farm, and those are for habitat for insects, birds, and mammals, and to sequester carbon.
1: In exchange for a break on the rent, Busca also encourages renters to use fewer nicotine-based pesticides known as neonics. USDA says non-operators control more than 250 million acres of farmland in the U.S., which Busca says makes it even more important to encourage the tenants to consider sustainable, environmentally sensitive farming methods that support soil conservation goals.
3: Some of those include no-till and planting cover crops, so continuing to have the soil covered at all times.
1: Iowa's Conservation Reserve Program pays landowners to plant cover crops and other things that allow the soil to regenerate and to move away from nutrient-demanding row crops like corn and soybeans. Despite conservation efforts, neonics are still used in a vast majority of row crops, including corn and soybeans. Nearly 40% of the nation's farmland is currently operated by tenants who do not own it. The Iowa Department of Natural Resources is considering a new way of determining which species of fish are swimming in Iowa lakes and streams. The agency currently uses electrofishing in the spring and fish nets in the summer and fall to catch fish, assess their health, and then release them back into the water. The DNR's fisheries biologist for Northwest Iowa, Andrew Carlson, says there may be a way to collect water samples and get the same kind of data.
4: Each fish that's out in the water is going to shed deoxyribonucleic acid or DNA into the water, and you can actually look at the presence or absence of different species, potentially the relative abundance of different species as well, using the shedding rates for various species.
1: Research published in 2022 found scientists were able to use environmental DNA in the Pacific Ocean to measure populations of fish off the West Coast, information that helped fishing fleets determine how many fish they might catch in an area. Carlson is just back in Iowa after a national conference where the process was discussed.
4: There's some other projects throughout the country where they've had success tracking fish presence and relative abundance using environmental DNA. We're exploring that in Iowa as well.
1: States like Alaska and Washington collect environmental DNA and water samples to track salmon. Pennsylvania, Wisconsin have partnered with the U.S. Fish and Wildlife Service to track invasive species with environmental DNA or eDNA. There's also a national database of aquatic species at various locations around the U.S. that's crowdsourced. In other words, federal and state agencies, as well as organizations outside of government, contribute information to a national center for wildlife and fish conservation. And fall starts

0: Later this evening, and the leaves on some trees are already starting to change into their autumn attire. Iowa Department of Natural Resources District Forester Joe Harrigan, Iowa Falls, says the shift is coming right on time.
1: I am starting to see some fall colors emerging. It's common to see the sumacs along the roadside starting to turn their deep kind of scarlet maroon, burgundy. I've seen a few maple trees starting to change.
0: Iowans who live in cities may see their leaves changing sooner than folks who live in the state's rural areas.
1: Some of the first trees to turn are the ones in the urban environment that may be dealing with some stressors like compacted soils or shallower soils. And maples, of course, are one of the premier species with fall colors. And so seeing some of them turn red.
0: Much of Iowa had significant rainfall during the past week and through the weekend, with showers in some areas practically every day. But Herrick says that likely won't have much of an impact on the fall color show.
1: If we've had a lot of spring rain and early summer, that can drive fungal diseases on some of the tree leaves. Insect issues can also be a detractor from fall colors, where if they've chewed away a lot of the leaves or chewed away some of the chlorophyll, then those leaves don't change to a pretty color.
0: The fall colors usually peak in central Iowa around mid-October, with a change coming a little later in the south, sooner in the north. Eric says other things can impact whether we see those reds, oranges, and yellows of fall.
1: We saw a lot of just kind of mild herbicide injury on trees all across the state this year, with some of the herbicides that can vaporize and drift, and that's caused some cupping and twisting on a lot of leaves. So I do think it'll be interesting to see whether that impacts some of the fall color too.
0: Autumn officially arrives just after 7 p.m. tonight. That's a look at local news on the Midday Report on KGLO. Sports is next.
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0: check of KGLO Sports as we are at 12:21. Minnesota Twins started the first game of a three-game series as they enter the final week of play in the season. As they're out in San Francisco for last night, tonight, and tomorrow afternoon, let's get the report on last night's game from Chris Atterbury.
1: Twins and the Giants from beautiful Oracle Park in San Francisco, and it was a rough start for Zebby Matthews. He needed 32 pitches to navigate a first inning that concluded with a couple of runs on the board thanks to Brett Harris delivering a two-out, two-run single to score Drew Gilbert and Bo Davidson. Then it was a two-run second inning, and the Twins were down 4-0. They made it 4-1 on a Brooks Lee home run in the fourth inning. And after starting pitcher Blade Tidwell, who'd been really, really good up to that point, had to leave with an arm injury, looked like the Twins might have a chance to get back into the game against the middle relief corps for the Giants. But Drew Gilbert made sure that wasn't the case.
2: And first pitch swinging is Gilbert. He pulls it down the right field line, and that ball is gone. 11th of the year for Gilbert. He has a three-hit night. 5-1 Giants.
1: Three hits for the Stillwater Pony. He scored twice. He drove in three in the ball game, and that was all she wrote for the Twins. Tristan Beck was outstanding in middle relief, as it turned out. He went 8-up, 8-down. Twins did pick up a run on a home run from Emma Rodriguez in the eighth, but too little, too late, and they fall 5-2 on your home for Twins baseball.
0: Game two of the series tonight, 8:45 with the first pitch, 8 o'clock the pregame show here on KGLO. Tomorrow, it is a 2 o'clock pregame and 2:45 for the first pitch. Then coming up, well, Thursday's an off day, and then it's the final series of the season for the Twins. It is a three-game series that starts on Friday night at 7:10 with a 6:30 pregame show here on KGLO. No game on Saturday, no broadcast, we should say, on Saturday with the Texas Rangers. Friday night with the Rangers, no broadcast Saturday. It's an afternoon game. We have the Hawkeyes on. And then the season wraps up on Sunday, 1 o'clock with Inside Twins, 1:30 pregame, 2:10 the first pitch, as everything is a 2:10 first pitch for the ball games across the board in the major leagues on that final Sunday. You can hear the Friday-Sunday games here on KGLO. We hit the middle week of the high

0: school football season. The new Radio Iowa Sports Broadcasters High School football poll is out in Class 3A. Solon remains on top. Clear Lake remains number two this week, followed by Sioux Center, Des Moines Christian, and Dubuque Waller. At 6 through 10, it's Western West Delaware, Carroll, Mount Pleasant, Mount Vernon, and Bishop Elam of Sioux City. In Class A, it's Woodbury Central on top, followed by West Sioux, Wapsie Valley, North Lynn, and St. Anne's here in the top five. Madrid is six, followed by St. Albert, number seven. Newman drops one spot to number eight after the loss to St. Ansgar. And they have another tough test as they face the team that's right behind them in the rankings, number nine, West Fork, coming up on Friday night. Pekin is the number 10 team in Class A. Jumping down to eight-man, where it's Audubon on top, followed by Iowa Valley, Bishop Garrigan of Valagoto, Woodbine, and Edgewick-Colesburg, the top five. 6-2-10, it's Gladbrook-Rhinebeck, North Union, Bedford, Clarksville, and Kingsley-Pearson. Class 1A, it's Regina of Iowa City on top, followed by South Hardin, Appalachian Parkersburg, Westline, and Underwood. 6-10 in 1A, it's Trader, Beckman of Dyersville, South Central Calhoun, Northeast Goose Lake, and East Sac County. Class 2A, it's Kepper of Carroll on top, followed by Roland Story, Al Burnett, Central Lion George, Little Rock, and Mid Prairie in the top five. 6-10 in 2A, it's Van Meter, Southeast Valley, Centerville, Crestwood. Number 10 is Little Boat Arthur, Battle Creek, out of Grove. Class 4A, Xavier of Cedar Rapids is on top, followed by Sergeant Bluff Luton, Western Dubuque, Carlisle, and Fort Dodge are the top five. 6-10, it's Lewis Central, North Polk, Glenwood, Waverly, Shellrock is number nine. They take on Mason City this week as part of the Riverhawks homecoming. And the number 10 team is Clear Creek, Amana. And at 5A, it's Southeast Polk, the new number one as they replace Dowling. It drops to number two, Johnston, Sioux City, East, and Ankeny round out the top five. 6-10, it's Dallas City, Grimes, Cedar Falls, Bettendorf, Liberty of Iowa City, and Waukee. High school volleyball last night, Clear Lake swept Belmont Clemmy, 25-14, 17, and 13. Garner Hayfield Ventura swept Westport, 25-11, 25-11, 25-19. Michigan coach Cal Whittingham says the Wolverine offense faces a tough challenge this week against Iowa. 17th-ranked Hawks visit the 18th-ranked Wolves. Wolverines and a Big Ten opener for both.
1: Well, I guess they're leading the nation in defense right now, both total yards and in scoring D. So playing outstanding on that side of the ball like usual. That's been an MO of theirs for years. Got some playmakers on offense, especially the receiver, explosive players. So they'll be very, you know, stiff test for us, no doubt about that.
0: Both teams have outstanding run defenses, and Whittingham says has the making of a defensive slugfest.
1: That's how they'd like it. I think that's their MO. You know, they shorten the game and beat you with defense and win it at the end. I mean, that's kind of how they've done it, in my estimation, for a lot of years. We're playing really good defense right now as well. It could very well come down to a low-scoring game, but as soon as you think that's what you're going to get, then you get a 38-35 game, so who knows. But based on the first 3 weeks, there's a high likelihood of that.
0: 2:30 kick and 12:30 pregame Saturday here on KGLO. And Northern Iowa coach Todd Steps is confident the Panthers will bounce back this week with a strong effort. UNI opens the Missouri Valley Football Conference race at home this week against fourth-ranked Illinois State after that 55-0 loss at Iowa. So loss Steps is calls embarrassing.
2: Our leadership refuses to be down. You know, they're a positive group. They're a group that can see the good. They're also a group that can, you know, understand when things aren't going well and then to be able to turn it around. And so, yeah, I'm excited for our guys to show what they have.
0: Steps says the Panthers are motivated to show that they're a more competitive team.
2: The negative to last week was it was such a warped match, you know, and so I think a lot of our guys, number one, felt embarrassed about it, and then number two, are anxious for the opportunity to show people that no, this, you know, we've got a good team here, and you know, we want to tee it up again as soon as possible to show everybody.
0: Northern Iowa coach Todd Stepsis. Once again, the Twins and the Giants in San Francisco. 8:00 pregame tonight, 8:45 first pitch. Tomorrow, 2:00 pregame, 2:45 first pitch here on KGLO. That's Check of Midday Sports. Back with weather to wrap up the midday report. 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
3: Hi, this is Gordon Deal. 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The White House is feeling the pressure of President Trump's specific media ban, first with a lawsuit, then with a coverage protest. We'll have the latest. 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Wednesday on This Morning, America's First News.
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0: Beautiful weather, cloudy for the rest of the afternoon, 59 for a high. Temperature won't move much. East winds at 8 to 15. Partly cloudy tonight, 43 for a low. Winds at east at around 5. 64 for a high tomorrow under a partly cloudy sky. East winds at 5 to 10. Wednesday night, cloudy, a low of 48. Thursday, 50-50 chance of some scattered showers in the morning. Otherwise, cloudy with a high of 64. Thursday night, cloudy, a low of 50. Friday, about a 30% chance of rain showers. Otherwise, cloudy with a high of 66. Friday night, 50-50 chance of a scattered thunderstorm, otherwise cloudy, a low of 51. Saturday, scattered storms likely with a high of 64. Saturday night, scattered rain shower, otherwise cloudy, a low of 52. Sunday, slight chance for a scattered shower, otherwise cloudy with a high of 71. Partly cloudy Sunday night with a low of 55. And then Monday, cloudy with a high of 73. In Mason City at this hour, we have an east wind at 9. The relative humidity is at 89%. And the barometric pressure is steady at 30.33 inches. Cloudy skies across the area this hour, and it's 55 degrees here in Mason City. 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Now this update from ABC News.
1: ABC News, I'm Michelle Franzen. On the sidelines of the UN General Assembly in New York City, President Trump signed an agreement with leaders of Denmark and Greenland today, designed to strengthen Arctic and North Atlantic security. Earlier, President Trump addressing world leaders, calling on Iranian leaders again to make a deal or face U.S. strikes. He also couched the timing of a possible agreement.
2: I believe we'll make a deal right after the election, because it doesn't make sense for them not to. They're waiting to see how I do in the midterm election.
1: A grand jury report released in the investigation into the death of Nolan Wells found there was no criminal charges warranted after the Mississippi teen went missing after a July 4th party, concluding it was an apparent drowning. The attorney representing the Wells family, calling for the investigation to remain open, say that they need answers to injuries on his body. Severe storms targeting the East Coast today, but forecasters are keeping an eye on a nor'easter taking shape later this week. This is ABC News.
3: It's that time of year when the weather can change in a snap. 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

0: keeping an eye on gold futures as they itch toward lows from early November of last year. I'm Mark Oppold, your bottom line report on this first day of fall, brought to you by Helena. The Dow off to its worst September start since 2008. 10-year U.S. Treasury yields, the highest since 2007. Energy prices risen over 30% since just the 4th of July. In this environment, a flight to gold, not uncommon, but spot gold has been inching lower and now in the middle of a 52-week range. 3660 from early last November is the 52-week low. Some analysts suggest that the current futures above 4,000, a safe place to buy with little downside risk. Gold reached a 52-week high over $5,600 in early January, but has been range-bound since. This is the Bottom Line Report. 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That's our bottom line this first day of fall. I'm Mark Oppold, wishing you a profitable day.
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1: 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Twins take on the Giants, 8:45 first pitch. We're on the air at 8 right here on your home for Twins baseball.
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0: This is the Iowa Business Report Tuesday edition with support from the Iowa Business Council, a nonpartisan nonprofit organization working to elevate Iowa's economy through leadership, research, and advocacy. More at iowabusinesscouncil.org. The five-year farm bill passed the U.S. Senate Ag Committee last week, and while it still faces an uphill battle, Iowa Agriculture Secretary Mike Negg told me he has optimism.
1: We now have a farm bill that has made it through the House Ag Committee. It has been passed by the U.S. House of Representatives. And now, you know, even though the margin was tight, the Senate Agriculture Committee has in fact passed the farm bill through their committee. Next stop is the Senate. I think realistically, this calendar is what it is, and with the election coming up, all likelihood is that that farm bill won't see action in the full Senate until after the election. It'll be a lame duck session activity, but you can't have the conversation about getting it passed through the Senate unless you get it through the Ag Committee. So you know what? We're going to take that as a good step. The other piece is that it does include provisions that are very important. One is around year-round nationwide access to E15. And then, of course, the other is that fix for Prop 12. Wish that that could have gotten in, but that's an example of where we got it alive in the House. You try to get it into the Senate. You try to move these things together. What I'm saying there is you got to bring these bills together in the end and get it reconciled, and that's how you get these things accomplished. Legislative process can be messy. We can get some work done here.
0: Nearly a quarter of Iowa's overall economic output comes from agriculture-related endeavors. The Iowa Business Report is presented with support from the Iowa Business Council. 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I'm Jeff Stein for the Iowa Business Report.
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0: their max arrivals of potash into the U.S. marketplace is about 750,000 tons.
1: Linville says the way the product gets to market isn't reliable.
0: Their only outlet valve is shipping product through Russia. That is more expensive. It is more timely. It is constrained.
1: Linville says he thinks it's more of a negotiating tool against Canada.
0: We're both jockeying for position, trying to get a little bit better deal. But ultimately, I don't see them being a major impact.
1: From the Ag Outlook Forum in Kansas City, Missouri, I'm Kara Hart for Brownfield.
2: An ag lender says adjusting cash flow projections could help eliminate some margin uncertainty for 2027. Barry Benson with First National Bank of Omaha says skyrocketing diesel prices continue to be the top concern for many of his customers.
3: Say it's at $4 or $3.50, or, you know, a lot or even lower than that at that time. So go back and run those numbers in 27 and say, okay, what would my break even be for that? With fertilizer being the way that it is, do I need to lock in a little bit today just because I don't know what it's going to be? How can I protect myself?
2: Central Illinois farmer Ken Franklin tells Brownfield diesel prices are putting a damper on harvest season.
4: Basically, harvesting cost fuel is double what it was last year, more than $1,000 a day running just a combine. You have the grain cart in there. It's significant cost, but, you know, you got to get the crop out.
2: An ag lending expert says early financial planning could help farmers manage economic uncertainty heading into 2027. Brownfield's Aaron Anderson has more from the Farm Science Review in London, Ohio.
5: Rudy Pitzer-Perry, Regional Vice President of Agricultural Lending at Farm Credit MidAmerica, says tighter margins are forcing producers to reevaluate their operating budgets.
6: It's not just grain prices. So many of these inputs have not come back down. Diesel costs, of course, is now a huge concern rolling into harvest. There are some restructure options that we can look at to try to open up some breathing room.
5: From London, Ohio, I'm Erin Anderson for Brownfield.
2: And a farm-to-table business owner says rising fuel prices are negatively impacting her bottom line. Tracy Wachowski sells produce and pasture-raises turkeys and chickens in Hutchinson, Minnesota, and tells Brownfield traveling to farmers markets is getting more expensive.
7: Obviously, we don't see the impact as much as someone who's using gallons of diesel to you know, harvest, but we still see that impact across the board.
2: I'm Mark Dorenkamp with Brownfield Ag News.
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0: which is 3 percentage points behind last year. Corn condition rated 76% good to excellent. 46% of soybeans are dropping leaves, which is 12 percentage points behind last year. 2% of soybeans have been harvested, which is 2 percentage points behind last year. Soybean condition rated 75% good to excellent. Up next is the weather summary provided by Justin Glisson, state climatologist for the Iowa Department of Agriculture and Land Stewardship. Iowans experienced a week in which the preliminary statewide average rainfall was higher than the 30-year climatological normal for all of September. The wettest conditions were found across a broad swath from southwest to eastern Iowa, where totals were 4 inches to 8 inches above normal. Temperatures moderated somewhat with near normal to slightly cooler conditions north to positive departures approaching 10 degrees south. The statewide average temperature was 66.1 degrees, which was 2.7 degrees above normal. You can find this information and more on the weekly report that is available on the USDA's website at nas.usda.gov. And up next is the weekly United States Meat Export Federation update. For more than a decade, U.S. beef faced technical barriers in Saudi Arabia that left only a small fraction of U.S. production eligible for the market. With those obstacles now removed, the USMEF, with support from the USDA and the Beef Checkoff Program, is ramping up efforts to reintroduce U.S. beef to importers and other prospective customers in Saudi Arabia. Ashley Michaels has more details.
1: Earlier this year, technical barriers that had been in place for more than a decade were lifted on U.S. beef exports to Saudi Arabia. U.S. Meat Export Federation President and CEO Dan Hallstrom says this allows the U.S. beef industry to capitalize on one of the world's fastest growing markets.
2: Our forecast is that this is a $150 million opportunity, so we're planning accordingly. Saudi Arabia has held a lot of promise for a long time. It's a very young demographic, one of the youngest in the world, under 30 years of age, and the prospects for future growth are just huge. The total global imports were over $1 billion of beef globally into Saudi Arabia, which we had a very, very small portion of, you know, less than $10 million. But there was an export verification EV program, which really had some overly restrictive feed traceability requirements and a few other things that complicated the supply chain.
1: With a much greater share of U.S. beef production now eligible, USMEF Chef Herman Navarrete traveled to Saudi Arabia this summer to reintroduce U.S. beef to potential buyers, thanks to support from the USDA and the Beef Checkoff Program.
3: We have the chance to do one-on-one workshops with some of the importers in the region, and they were extremely excited. We also have a chance to work with culinary students who are the future leaders in hotels and restaurants of the region. So it was extremely important for them to learn about U.S. beef so they would be able to use it. So we had a cutting demonstration, and then we had some tasting. They were absolutely convinced that this is the right product. Now the market open again. Now people are willing to import U.S. beef, and it's a very, very exciting market because of the number of people in the country and because they're growing in the tourism area as well.
1: Hallstrom says while building the business back up will take time, right now is the right time to do it.
2: Even though it's been 10 years, there's still buyers that know about U.S. beef, and there's a lot more that want to learn about it. The family-style dining sector has absolutely been booming. $30 gourmet burgers in Riyadh, Saudi Arabia. These are the sorts of things that are different in the last 10 years, which is a perfect fit for U.S. beef.
1: For the U.S. Meat Export Federation, I'm Ashley Michaels.
0: Up next, the amount of productive farmland in America is declining. In this week's commentary, American Farm Bureau Federation President Zippy Duvall explains why development should not come at the cost of American agriculture.
4: America's farmland supports farm families, rural communities, and national food security. Competition for that land is growing as housing, solar projects, and data centers expand. Since 1982, America's cropland has declined more than 55 million acres. Development can bring jobs and investment, but we must consider the long-term impact. Once farmland is covered by roads, buildings, and infrastructure, it is unlikely to return to agriculture. The best way to preserve farmland is to make sure farmers and ranchers can afford to keep farming it. With record high

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0: A Texas case serves as an important reminder about the Packers and Stockyards Act. The USDA recently settled a matter involving a local livestock market exchange. The USDA alleged that the livestock auction failed to remit about $85,000 in livestock sale proceeds. At the time the complaint was filed, about $72,000 was still owed to livestock sellers. But that wasn't the only problem. The USDA also claimed that the auction house issued checks without sufficient funds, used a non-custodial account, failed to maintain required records, and failed to properly deposit payments into the required custodial account. The matter was resolved with a 5-year suspension of their registrations to operate under the PSA. The important point is that the PSA isn't just a law aimed at large meat packers. It also applies to livestock markets and other regulated entities. For livestock auctions, this case is a good reminder that custodial accounts, prompt payment of livestock proceeds, adequate funds, and proper record keeping aren't merely bookkeeping matters. They're legal requirements, and violations can put an entire livestock marketing operation at risk. This has been the Agricultural Law and Tax Report. I'm Roger McCohen.
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3: Soybeans are mixed, corn and cattle are lower, hogs are higher. I'm John Perkins with a Brownfield Market Update. Speed wins. That's why Stein is focused on delivering higher-yielding genetics faster than the competition, and why they release more new Enlist E3 lines than any other company. Stein has yield. Soybeans are back to mixed right now, mostly firm at last check, some help from a higher-moving bean meal. Traders continue to wait for the high-level face-to-face meeting with China later this week on Thursday. Early harvest activities ahead of average, but there are rain delays in some key U.S. growing areas. November beans are up a penny at $13.29. January's a quarter higher at $13.44 and a quarter. Those are just below the day's highs. October meal is up $3.70 at $3.70.30. October bean oil is down 68 points at $67.64. Corn is down today on profit-taking and technical selling, currently sitting towards the middle of the day's range. It's watching harvest, including delays in parts of the region, and paying close attention to yield. Demand continues to be solid, and there is talk China could buy U.S. corn as well. They've imported a lot of corn so far this marketing year, just none of it apparently from the U.S. as of yet. December corn's down 4 at 5.39, March is 4 lower at 5.52 and 3 quarters. And wheat also down today on profit-taking and technical selling. Rain is delaying winter wheat planting in some areas, but that's beneficial long-term, especially in parts of the central and southern plains. Spring wheat harvest is nearly wrapped up. The war between Russia and Ukraine could eventually boost U.S. exports. December Chicago's down 6.25 at 7.20 and a half. Cotton and rice are both watching harvest activity. October cotton's down 28 at 79.57. December's 30 lower at 83.12. November rice is down 9.5 at 15.97. January's a dime lower at 16.37. Live and feeder cattle are taking profits ahead of this week's widespread direct cash cattle business. No bids, no asking prices as of yet, so it seems to be a pretty typical Tuesday out there in the major feeding areas. Box beef is higher at midday today. October live is down 235 at 218.57. December's 277 lower at 219.22. October feeders are 267 lower at 327.57. November feeder cattle are down 335 at 322.75. And over in the hogs, they are up on short covering with the USDA's quarterly hogs and pigs numbers, the inventory report out on Thursday. Butcher hogs are steady. National Direct is 55 cents lower at the open with a huge negotiated run. Iowa, southern Minnesota, and the western Corn Belt both down 52 cents at the start of the day. October lean is up $1.07 at $79.22, shrugging off that cash business and the lower midday move in pork. December is up $1.22 as well at $71.02. And over in the broader market, crude oil is

0: Irma just below $96 a barrel. 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I'm John Perkins with a Brownfield Market Update.
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5: From ABC News, I'm Michelle Franzen. At the UN General Assembly, President Trump signed an updated security agreement with leaders from Denmark and Greenland. It's aimed at expanding military cooperation for the region. During his speech to world leaders earlier, the president repeated his threat to, quote, annihilate Iran if they don't reach a deal to end the war. But he also added he thinks an agreement will not come until after the midterm elections, and he urged UN members to stop funding Iran.
6: I call on all nations to join us in enforcing the complete economic isolation of Iran until they stop their attacks on commercial shipping, relinquish their nuclear ambitions, and cease their support of terror.
5: The war with Iran and blockade in the Strait of Hormuz leading to a global rise in oil prices. Utah Republican Senator John Curtis calling on Senate Judiciary Committee members to open an investigation and subpoena both Donald Trump Jr. and Hunter Biden into the, quote, use of presidential family relationships for private financial benefit, preferential treatment, or access by domestic and foreign interests. Curtis earlier commented on Donald Trump Jr.'s wedding and after party that was partially funded by a Russian oligarch with ties to Russia's President Vladimir Putin, alleging corruption. President Trump says he was told his son was paying back the cost of the gift. The attorney for the family of Nolan Wells says questions remain after a grand jury in Jackson, Mississippi, concluded no criminal charges are warranted in the teen's death. ABC's Aaron Katursky says the family wants the investigation to remain open.
7: Pointing to some injuries on Nolan Wells's back and the back of his head, his neck, that are not fully explained. In fact, the grand jury report that was just released in Jackson County, Mississippi, makes mention of those injuries.
5: Wells died while on a boat outing on July 4th weekend with friends. 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
5: Just weeks after Dyson rolled out its AI-enabled electric toothbrush to the world, it's becoming hard to find in stores and online. But why?
12: 6 years in development, the Dyson Camera Jet is able to see spaces between teeth and deliver a high-pressure stream of water, essentially flossing the teeth. The Dyson site features glowing reviews of the device, but a Reddit thread has users complaining that the $500 toothbrush keeps breaking down. The Dyson site says the camera jet is out of stock.
5: After being hospitalized earlier this month for cardiac tests, singer Lionel Richie back in the hospital for a heart procedure.
13: Lionel Richie is recovering at home after a trip to the hospital. According to a representative for the singer, the procedure was intended to treat atrial fibrillation, the most common type of heart arrhythmia. It has a very high survivability rate. While the rep tells ABC News everything went perfectly,

0: correctly, Richie is canceling some upcoming shows he had scheduled alongside Earth, Wind, and Fire.
1: Hello.
0: Richie has 4 Grammys to his name and is known for hits like Hello and All Night Long. Mike DeBusky, ABC News.
2: Actress Hayden Panettiere's death has been ruled an accidental overdose from drugs, including fentanyl. That according to Greenville County Coroner's Office in South Carolina. The coroner's office says 4 other drugs were found in her system, including Xanax and an antipsychotic medication. Fentanyl most likely the result in an overdose death. Michelle Franzen, ABC News.
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4: Cloudy skies with a few peaks of sun this afternoon, with daytime highs approaching 60. Winds out of the east, 8 to 15 miles per hour. Lows dip down to about 43. Tonight, partly cloudy skies. Sunshine mixed with clouds at times. Tomorrow, daytime highs approaching 64. 64 Thursday, with a chance of rain showers. 66 Friday, chance for showers continues. That's the weatherology forecast for AM 1300 KGLO. Right now, 54.
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12: All right, let's do it. The Markley Van Camp Robbins Show, Jamie Markley, David Van Camp, Scott Robbins. Breaking news, Trump saying Iran no longer bully of the Middle East.
13: Yes, President Trump speaking at the UN General Assembly today, and he went a little bit gangster when talking about Iran.
12: Yes, he did.
14: But I have a big decision to make. Will a deal be made with Iran that lets them rebuild and create a far greater country than it ever was before, maybe one of the greatest in the Middle East or even the world? Or do I annihilate the Islamic Republic and do it quickly, never giving them a chance to kill and destroy people and countries again? Do I drive them into hell with no chance of survival and no hope of future greatness or generations? But I believe we'll make a deal right after the election. Because it doesn't make sense for them not to. They're waiting to see how I do in the midterm election. What they don't realize is that I'm not running. I did that already and won in a landslide. We won in a giant landslide.
13: Here we go.
14: And I'll be here for 2.5 years. The Republican Party is running, and I'll be helping them. But I am not running. I gave absolutely no credence and will not give credence to the election when it comes to Iran. It doesn't even enter my mind. The only thing that does is that Iran will never have a nuclear weapon.
12: Okay.
13: And that sound you hear is the Texas Republican Party puckering in unison.
12: Yeah.
13: Oh, no.
12: Yeah.
13: But you understand why he's doing that. He's saying, hey, look, I don't care. I've got 2.5 years left, and then I don't have to run any more campaigns. So, Iran, you know?
12: Yeah.
13: Make a deal.
12: It's interesting when you have Trump actually say it.
13: Yeah.
12: As opposed to, like, a reporter that talked to him.
13: Yeah.
12: And sometimes it's more comical to me to hear the reporter actually say it. Like Trey Yingst from Fox.
13: Yeah.
12: This was yesterday after a conversation.
15: I just spoke with President Trump about the situation with Iran. He tells Fox News he's in a deciding mode. And-

0: very big things are going to be happening in the not-so-distant future. The president described the current choices on the table as wiping Iran out, letting them rot economically, or making a deal. He added, my question is, if and when do I blow the entire nation up, they better behave.
1: It does add a new flavor to it, right?
2: It kind of does, another layer. Yeah, I agree with you.
1: You got professional newsman over there just directly translating some of the more crazy statements that President Trump makes.
3: They better behave. Well, they haven't yet. So we'll see, I guess.
2: There's a little flavor there with the decision mode.
3: Yes.
2: I'm in decision mode. Leave me alone.
3: Well, nobody, the Iranian president is in New York.
2: Yeah, oh yeah.
3: So not the gay Ayatollah, who we don't even know for sure is alive. We got to bet on that, but whatever. But, and there's going to be a meeting, possibly?
1: We'll see.
2: To do what?
3: Again.
2: I mean, to do what with this guy? This guy's toothless.
3: But Trump will meet with anybody.
2: Well, of course he'll meet with
3: him. Met with Mamdani yesterday.
2: Yeah, and he'll come out of it and some of the, hey, I think we got a deal. And, you know, because this is what their guy said. And it's not their guy. Their guy's not in charge of anything.
3: Yeah, it's who has the guns.
2: Yes.
3: But Treasury Secretary Scott Bessent talked about Iran coming to the UN meeting in the United States.
4: On September 23rd, all the Iranian airlines will be shut down around the world. And how do we do that? That if they land, you cannot provide them with fuel, you cannot provide them with landing services, you cannot sell them tickets, or you will be knocked out of the dollar system.
3: And that's the economic isolation that Trump is talking about.
1: Hey, man, parachute sales are about to go through the roof in Iran.
2: Yeah.
3: Yeah, it's getting real for them. So we'll see what happens.
2: I don't know. I know it is. I know you tighten the grip, and I know it's, you know, that they're tightening it to the point of victory, perhaps. But I just can't help but believe none of this matters. At the end of the day, they don't understand any of this.
3: You're not alone in that. I mean, because it's a different ideology.
2: Yeah, it's how do you break that ideology? I mean,
3: no, you don't.
2: I don't know how you do. So
3: again,
2: you can't get along to get along. That's for sure.
3: No,
2: but I don't know what the answer is. But
3: we'll see what happens.
2: Jeez. Okay.
3: Other news out there. Okay. Something else is racist.
1: Yes.
3: What's racist today?
1: Well, Joy Reid. Actually, I think she sort of slipped on her race-baiting banana peel and, you know, actually wound up landing on a good point.
3: Really?
1: Yeah. Well, so
3: this is new.
1: Joy Reid is upset by the Lindsey Clancy jurors for racistly going after the black guy who wouldn't do what they were telling him to do.
3: Wow. This is something. Go.
5: And there was a white man who also said the same thing, accused the man of refusing to engage and refusing to deliberate, which actually is a bit defamatory, isn't it? They were trying to say he was just not doing his job.
6: That's why he has a defamation lawyer.
5: There was a moment where there was the one white male juror who came out, and he said at one point the juror took, I think, a bottle or something and took a ligature and sort of demonstrated the way the strangulation happened. And he said the room were all horrified. And I'm like, more horrified than the woman strangling her kids? You know? Like,
6: well,
5: you're more horrified by the demonstration of it? I think he was trying to make a point of how brutal this was. And that's how I would read it. But, it's sort of that implication that he frightened them and seemed violent because of it. All of it was giving me so many microaggressions that I'm so glad that I feel so less alone hearing you say.
6: It was
3: she had so many microaggressions.
1: Yeah.
3: That's what happens to the lefties at some point in time. Mm-hmm. Because you're dealing in race politics all the time. Mm-hmm. But then you have other people that you're trying to defend that's almost inexplicable. But then you're chasing your tail. Who do I defend in this one? I'm not quite sure what I'm supposed to do. And there's a reason that people say the left always end up eating their own.
1: Oh, for sure.
2: The perfect answer would be shut up. Right? But it doesn't work.
3: She keeps going. Okay, go ahead.
6: It was coded for me, too. And, some people would call us hypersensitive, right? They'd say, we always see race.
3: Yes, you do.
6: I don't think that about myself. I don't think that about you. I think we're objective.
3: Yeah. Oh, my God.
5: We're black people who live in America and live in the world.
3: Holy cow.
1: Yeah. So again, she almost gets to a good point. Like, hey, they're going out there and they're just, they're railroading this

0: lone holdout juror because he wouldn't do what they were going to do. And then, of course, it turns into microaggressions and things that people did not say or do or even imply.
1: I've never heard anybody laugh so hard when they're talking about strangling three kids. That was an interesting tact that she used. Let's add comedy to it.
2: Man, what I would love to know, and I maybe they covered it on whatever podcast this is how do you feel about Lindsey Clancy's now ex-husband? Mm-hmm. Do you feel bad for him at all?
0: Yeah.
1: Sure I do.
2: Well, I know you do.
1: Yeah.
2: But does Joy?
1: Oh, no. I'm sure not.
2: Or the other person there on the pod?
1: No, I'm sure they're on the bandwagon here.
2: If you could actually show any sympathy for that white man, that would really be something.
0: Mm-hmm.
2: I'm not counting on it or certainly betting on it. But it still would be something. Okay. Other news going on out there today. Well, I don't know if this is news. It seems like we got a different DoorDash story every day.
1: We do, don't we? Yeah.
2: What's today's,
0: David? I thought this was just a funny story out of Maryland. A guy was waiting on a DoorDash delivery. He got a message, though, from his driver, because his driver had gotten into a somewhat serious car accident. He wasn't going to be able to make it to the appointment. So this dude hops in his car and then goes to the site of the crash to get his food. And he took video of him doing it.
2: Really?
0: Yeah.
2: Okay, roll it. Go.
3: That's my food right there. I'm about to go get my food.
4: I'm trifling.
0: It's crossing the road.
4: Yo, what's going on, bro? You the Door Dasher?
5: Yeah.
4: You all right? Yeah.
5: Thank you, man.
4: You good?
5: Yeah,
4: I'm right down the street. I'm like, let me come grab my food. I'm so sorry, bro. Got an accident bringing me my food.
1: Man, I'm telling you.
2: What?
1: People just lose their minds when they get hungry, right? I mean,
2: I guess.
1: Yeah, they're going to get their damn food. Yes.
0: Hey, man, he took action, you know? He's like, well, I'm not going to let it just sit there on the side of the road. I'll go get it.
2: I wonder if that would have been a quicker trip than just going to the restaurant he was getting it from.
0: Probably it would have been quicker to go to the restaurant.
2: Yeah, that's the part that I'm somewhat confused about. Maybe it's one of those things where your brain is just flooded when you're so hungry that you're losing all common sense.
1: Yeah, I'll wait till they drag him out of the car before I reach in.
2: At least I know where food is. I'm going there.
1: Yes.
0: I've already paid for it, you know?
2: Yeah. No kidding. All right, sure. Okay, we got a lot to cover today, especially... Did you hear Mamdani asked about Netanyahu?
1: Oh, yeah.
2: Oh, we got to get to that and the Trump... and Mamdani meeting, all of that, and the five stories we're watching today, all coming up right here.

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0: The Markley, Van Camp, and Robbins Show. Jamie Markley, David Van Camp, Scott Robbins. And now, the five stories we're watching today.
1: One, two, three, four, five.
2: All right, number five. Gambling site Kalshi is now asking the feds to allow margin trading on its platform. What does that mean? That would let users gamble with borrowed funds.
3: Oh, boy.
2: Oh, gamble with house money.
3: Ooh. Oh, man.
0: That's...
3: Oh, God.
0: Like, it's not bad enough already.
2: I know. That's like, oh, gosh, great. So now you can have a bunch of, like, young dudes just going in the hole, not only with credit cards, but with Kalshi as well. Awesome. Number four, for the first time in 112 years, not a single hurricane formed in the Atlantic through the peak of the season. But in the Pacific, you got Hurricane Polo reaching
3: Marco.
2: Thank you. reaching a Category 5 off the coast of Mexico. See? I mean, look. Clearly, Mother Nature is respecting the Gulf of America. They're like, fine, we'll just mess with Mexico now.
3: Yeah,
2: all right.
3: Yeah.
0: Oh, my gosh.
4: We care about the environment.
2: Thank you. Number... I haven't heard that in a while.
3: I haven't either.
0: You're welcome.
2: Go, Gary. Number three, protests in Austin after the shooting of an illegal alien were, in fact, funded, promoted, and organized by... socialist organizations and nonprofits funded by Neville Roy Singham, a communist American-born tech tycoon who lives in Shanghai.
0: Yeah. So people were actually getting paid to go out and do it.
2: Well, yes.
0: Yeah. So many people don't know that.
2: Yeah. Mm-hmm.
0: And you try to tell them and they're like, no, they're not.
2: Yeah, they're not.
0: That's organic.
2: It is not organic at
0: no.
2: all. Yeah. Number two, a new survey asked Democrats how they would feel if they heard President Trump died in his sleep. 55% say they would be happy. And if he was assassinated, 32% said they would feel very or somewhat positive about learning that news. 25% would say neutral.
3: How do you deal with that?
2: Well, yeah, they say we got to come together. There's no coming together with that, with
3: you
2: that can't. 32%.
0: No.
5: Give me a chance.
2: There's absolutely no way you can reconcile with that.
3: Man.
2: All right, and then number one, speaking at the United Nations, President Trump says he's got a big decision with Iran. They could deal for peace or drive them, quote, drive them into hell with no chance of survival. Dang.
0: Mm-hmm.
2: All right. Those are the top five stories that we're watching today, Scott.
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0: Scott, you watch The Voice.
3: I have.
0: You have in the past?
3: Yes.
0: Okay. Something I didn't know till today, I was reading a story about it, where these different singers auditioned for The Voice. Neither didn't get far, but they're major stars.
3: Oh, well.
0: Luke Combs.
2: Really?
3: I did not know that.
0: Only auditioned in front of producers and was basically told he was too boring for TV.
3: Mm. Well,
2: country music star, but
0: yes.
2: Whatever. Too boring.
3: Too boring.
0: Morgan Wallen. Did you know
3: Morgan Wallen? No, I had no idea.
0: Apparently, he made it to the show on season 6, but was eliminated during the playoffs. I didn't know that.
3: I had no idea.
0: Sure, Morgan Wallen fans are like, yeah, dummy, you didn't know that? No, I didn't, because I didn't watch the show.
3: Still weeps about it.
0: No.
3: Yeah.
0: Apparently, Maren Morris was rejected by American Idol. Lainey Wilson, David.
2: Yeah?
0: Auditioned 7 times for The Voice.
2: Dang.
0: Said she never even made it to the part where they turned the chairs around.
2: Oh, man.
3: Jeez.
0: Major star.
3: Yes.
0: What's wrong with these people, Scott?
3: I don't know. I mean, I don't know.
0: Man, oh, man.
3: I don't know what they're looking for sometimes. I really don't.
0: Yeah. Oh, did you see the story from American Songwriter that Carrie Underwood is really thinking about putting out a rock album?
3: Not surprised.
0: Because she loves the rock stuff.
3: Yeah. Oh, she does. She was on stage with Guns N' Roses.
0: Just again.
3: Yeah.
0: In Atlanta.
3: Yep.
0: Yes. TMZ reporting she's been getting guidance from a certain singer.
2: Oh, who would that be?
3: W?
0: W. Axl Rose.
3: Yes.
0: Yes. So we'll see, man. She's not leaving country music.
3: No, well, no, that's her bread and butter. But I could see that though, and it seemed like the audience accepted her fairly well. I mean, from what I could tell,
0: every time that I've seen
3: her, they're not booing her when she goes on stage with Guns N' Roses.
0: Because I think people know she loves all kinds of music,
3: yeah.
0: But she really loves hard rock and
3: yeah.
0: that sort of stuff.
3: She doesn't do the snake dance.
0: What's that?
3: She doesn't do the snake dance, or she hasn't yet.
0: Are you sure about that?
3: Maybe I did not see the snake dance, but it's possible.
0: David, I know you can't look that up on the fly. We got to look it up sometime during the show. Oh. I would have swore one of the times where she was doing a Guns N' Roses song that she started doing.
3: She might have.
0: There was a little bit of a slither there.
3: Mm. Well, you know.
0: But anyway, we'll see. By the way, David, yesterday you were talking about that Nicole Hannah Jones school experiment with her daughter.
2: Oh, yeah.
3: Yeah.
0: To send her to this, you know, school that wasn't very good.
2: Yeah.
0: And that her daughter could help bring everybody else up.
3: Yes. And then it turns out her daughter didn't bring everybody brought her down.
0: Exactly.
3: Yeah.
0: If you're familiar with Coleman Hughes, he wrote a whole piece about that, saying, actually, you know, I know a lot of people are going to dunk on her for this, and, you know, certainly you can. He said, it's also something that maybe people can learn from this mistake, because she's actually telling people, no, she did not bring anybody up. And did you go in depth with the story of this? What was going on at this school?
2: Yeah, she went to the school, and it was like it was just chaos. And she says, is it always like this? And the daughter was like, yeah.
0: Yeah. The school dragged her daughter down, basically. Mm-hmm. Her kids, quote, running wild, chasing, hitting, and pushing each other while the teachers, aides, and cafeteria workers stood by looking bored.
2: Yeah.
0: They wouldn't even try to stop the fighting.

0: no point.
1: Insane. Said it was just incredibly dysfunctional. One of her teachers was frequently absent, and the substitute teacher either wasn't teaching anything or wasn't there at all.
0: Gosh.
1: Also discovered her daughter's homework was not being graded. So she had assumed that her daughter was good at math when, in fact, she was failing. Her writing assignments were rife with uncorrected punctuation, capitalization, and grammar errors. I mean, the whole thing is just a disaster. Mm-hmm. And, man, this could be a national story talking about, hey, these kids deserve better, but I'm sure we're not going to see it because of the teachers' unions. Okay. We'll get to the Mamdani-Trump meeting and a round of What's Your Story coming right up.

0: Soybeans are mixed, corn and cattle are down, hogs are up. 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November beans down a penny at 13.27. January beans down 1¾ at 13.42¼. Corn is lower on profit-taking and technical selling. December corn's down 5¼ at 5.37¾. March corn's down 5 at 5.51¾. The wheat complex is lower on profit-taking and technical selling. Live and feeder cattle are down on profit-taking ahead of direct business. October live's down 2.37 at 2.18.57. October feeders down 272 at 327.52. Hogs are up on short covering. October contracts up $1.15 at 79.30. December lean hogs are $1.27 higher at 71.07. I'm Megan Grebner for Brownfield.
1: Cloudy sky.

0: Spring October contracts up $1.15 at $79.30. December lean hogs are $1.27 higher at $71.07. I'm Megan Grebner for Brownfield.
1: Cloudy skies expected this afternoon, with daytime highs approaching 60. Winds out of the east, 8 to 15 miles per hour. Partly cloudy skies tonight, lows up aloft around 43. Sunshine mixed with clouds at times tomorrow, daytime highs approaching 64. 64 Thursday, with a chance of rain showers. 66 Friday, chance for showers continues. That's the weatherology forecast for AM 1300 KGLO. Right now, 54.
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9: Has, in fact, done the snake
10: really?
9: Dance.
10: Really? I have not seen her do it.
9: Several times.
10: Several times?
9: Yeah.
10: Wow.

0: here with Guns N' Roses and by herself when she's doing a rock song.
1: Okay.
0: Yeah.
1: Wow.
0: So, you know,
1: I stand corrected.
0: Covering the important stuff here.
1: Yeah.
0: Always.
1: Carrie Underwood does the snake dance.
2: And she brings out the big, like, red foamed mic as well.
0: Mm-hmm.
2: Like old school Axl.
0: Yeah.
1: Oh, okay.
0: She recognizes the greatness of Axl. Scott.
1: Well, you do too.
0: Listen, it was back in the day. We played it up a lot since then, but yeah.
1: He's struggling a little bit now with that high stuff.
0: So, yeah. It's pretty tough once you hit 60 and you're still trying to go up there, man.
1: Carrie Underwood could go up and get it for him.
0: She can.
1: Yep.
0: So, you know, got the big UN hootenanny in New York City.
1: Is that what it's called, a hootenanny?
0: That's what I call it.
2: Okay. It'd be a lot cooler if that's what
1: it would be
2: it.
1: Really cool.
0: Yeah. I agree.
1: Guy's playing the jug.
0: Yesterday, Trump met with New York City Mayor Zohran Mamdani.
2: Mm-hmm.
0: By the way, Mamdani was asked about the meeting, and he was also asked about Benjamin Netanyahu. Because, you know, he said things before about having him arrested.
2: Oh, yeah. That was a campaign promise that he made.
0: So now that it's actually here, do you think he's going to stick to it?
2: Well, he can't.
0: Well, no. He was way out over his skis there, but this is how it went.
3: Benjamin Netanyahu is going to arrive in NYC next weekend. Can you tell us if you're planning to protest his arrival? If not, are you encouraging others to do so?
4: I do not have any plans to attend any protest at the UN General Assembly.
0: Really?
1: No, no plans.
2: Silence in the face of genocide? How dare you, sir?
1: Mm.
2: You have chosen a side. Free Palestine.
0: Of course. And then he was asked because, you know, getting together with Trump, you know, the, quote, modern day Hitler,
2: mm-hmm.
0: that's something a lot of Democrats won't even do. And some that have, boy, they're looked down on. So that was another question that he faced.
5: Mr. Mayor, there aren't too many Democrats who would roll out the red carpet for Donald Trump. You did that today. What tangible results, achievements could you point to from your relationship with the president?
4: You know, one of the focuses of the conversation the president and I have been having is about the possibility of building more housing here in New York City. We've spoken about Sunnyside Yard, and it's a real pleasure that just today we've agreed to set up a new level of that conversation between our housing and operations team at City Hall and the White House team.
0: Yeah, because you're realizing your plans don't work.
2: Yeah.
1: What is Sunnyside Yard?
2: It's a neighborhood.
1: It's a neighborhood?
2: Okay. Yeah.
1: Where they need housing.
2: Yes.
0: Sounds like a retirement home, doesn't it?
1: Sunnyside Yard always sounds so happy, doesn't it?
0: Yeah.
1: Like hailing with gunfire. Yeah, just Sunnyside Yard. What can happen?
0: Sounds like where you'd send Biden.
1: Right.
0: Instead of Mumbling Meadows.
1: Right. Here's Joe Biden at Sunnyside Yard.
0: There you go. Yeah. David, this Tallarico story about his church, I honestly find refreshing in a way.
2: Oh, because they're just admitting that they're not really Christian?
0: Yes.
2: Yeah.
0: I would say this is what all these types of churches should do.
2: Yeah, so Democrat Senate candidate James Tallarico, he keeps telling Texans, oh, I'm a deeply religious guy. I went to seminary. Whatever. But the church he grew up in is crazy. And this is St. Andrew's Presbyterian Church. Texas Scorecard went undercover and talked to Reverend Carol Johnson. And you know what?
0: What?
2: They're not one of those beliefs-based churches.
0: Exactly.
1: Well, what are they?
0: Roll it out.
6: Go ahead. We don't have a lot of people who are religious here.
7: Right. Yeah, it's very interesting.
6: Don't laugh at me.
7: Yeah.
6: We're not a belief-based church.
7: Right.
6: We're a values-based church. Beliefs are what Jesus taught in the Sermon on the Mount.
7: Right.
6: Loving each other, taking care of each other. The anti-empire.
7: Yeah.
6: After
0: Man, there's so much crowd noise, it's hard to pick it out.
1: Is that
0: man.
1: After coffee and donuts with the preacher after church?
0: So far, it's it's more of a values-based.
1: I don't know what. This is gobbledygooky nonsense.
0: Okay.
1: Values-based.
0: From the Sermon on the Mount.
2: Yeah.
1: Yes.
0: More on that in a second. Go ahead.
6: The church became the part of the Holy Roman Empire.
7: Yes.
6: Suddenly,

0: so we don't spend time on that later stuff. We don't spend time on creeds, and we focus on the school now. We've stood up for GLBTQ+ rights forever.
1: Racial justice?
2: Yeah.
3: Yes.
1: I mean, for the rest of it, just tell us what they said. That's, man, that's...
3: Sonically, it's tough to listen to.
1: Yeah, it's tough.
2: Well, so, yeah, so they're not one of these beliefs-based church, and then she starts talking about the Holy Roman Empire, which I think she meant the Roman Empire, which is a different thing.
1: Yeah.
2: We don't deal with all those creeds and stuff, you know, that stuff that was written down, like, over 1,000 years before the Holy Roman Empire.
1: Right.
2: I mean... Oh man, yeah. So they're a vibes-based church. That's what it is. I mean, it's a political machine in that church that even people within Presbyterian PCUSA, the Presbyterian Church USA, they are outliers even in that progressive denomination.
1: Got it. I mean, if you were talking about seminary, really, well, he's gone to seminary. Well, some seminaries are just as nuts as that church. Yeah. You're just not sure. It used to be you heard someone was going to seminary, and you had a certain idea, oh, my gosh, they're going to get biblical teaching. This is going to put them far past, you know, your regular jamoke. Depending on what seminary, you may have to unlearn a bunch of crap.
3: Not so fast, yeah.
1: And then with the Sermon on the Mount, do they go all the way through chapter 7 of Matthew?
2: Well,
1: where it's not everyone who calls out to me, Lord, Lord, will enter the kingdom of heaven. Yeah. Only those who actually do the will of my Father will enter. And on Judgment Day, many will say to me, Lord, Lord, we prophesied in your name, cast out demons in your name, and performed many miracles in your name. But I will reply, I never knew you. Get away from me, you who break God's laws. Yeah. Are they including that part of the Sermon on the Mount?
3: No.
2: I'd like to
1: hear. That sounds judgy, doesn't it?
3: Yes, it does. Well, I have none of that.
2: There is also some pretty key choice words when it came to divorce in the Sermon on the Mount. I mean, do they talk about that? I mean, or it's all vibes. That's all it is.
1: Yeah. Just vibes. Okay. Man, oh man. But if they just all come out and say, okay, you need to know if you're coming to this church, it's not a beliefs-based sort of thing. Okay? It's just the stuff that makes us feel good.
2: We're a church for people who aren't religious. What? That makes absolutely no sense.
1: Okay, yeah. All right.
3: I really don't want to talk about divorce myself, so...
1: All right, it's that time. We do it a couple of times a day. Go around the table. It may not be the biggest story out there. We caught your attention. You want to bring it in. David, today, what's your story?
2: Former President Bill Slick Willie Clinton gave a speech, and this may be the least self-aware thing he or anybody named Clinton has ever said.
1: Wow, that is a big buildup. I cannot wait to hear this.
4: Some days I can hardly believe what is happening in this country that I love so much. People in charge have created one set of rules for themselves and another set for everyone else.
1: Holy smokes.
4: They've weaponized government to settle personal scores.
1: Wow.
4: Prosecute enemies, stamp out free speech.
1: Who are you talking about exactly?
5: This is the United States of America, for God's sake.
2: Well... Or, I mean, you just think about people being held to standards that are not realistic for anybody else. Bill Clinton was the poster boy for that.
1: Yeah.
2: And also, talking about weaponizing the Justice Department, his wife is the one that cooked up that whole, or her campaign at least, cooked up the whole Russian collusion nonsense.
1: Correct.
2: Come on.
1: Yeah. That guy. There's no shame.
2: I don't recognize.
3: Never has been with him, though.
2: Oh, that's true.
3: I mean, he...
1: Yeah, that's true.
3: He just carried on. Yep.
1: Yep. All right, Scotty, what do you got for your story?
3: The Florida Chamber of Commerce is launching one heck of a great troll that's making a pretty serious point against Illinois Governor J.B. Pritzker, one of my all-time favorite human beings, who looks more and more like Fred Flintstone every day, by the way, in case you hadn't noticed. That they are starting a billboard campaign pointing out the billions of dollars in income of people and businesses fleeing from Illinois to Florida. The billboards will look very much like the billboard did in New York, but he said we'll have two of them, said their spokesperson, put them both in Chicago, and we'll be naming Governor Pritzker as the runner-up of Florida's Economic Developer of the Year. This is according to their chamber president and CEO, Mark Wilson, and he was talking with Fox News about this. He said the billboards show Pritzker shrugging his shoulders and facing traffic in both directions along I-55.

0: Live with the ads naming him as the runner-up and thanking him for all the jobs that have been moving to Florida. But it's also a greater comment, they said, although it is a, you know, mockery at a high level. But it's a greater comment on how awful the policies are for some of these citizens in these cities. And we're putting him up just as a reminder to the folks of Chicago and Illinois. And Darren Bailey, who's running against him, are you listening to this? You seeing how you can kind of infiltrate what Pritzker's about instead of doing nothing?
1: For my story.
0: Yes.
1: This is something interesting out of Illinois.
0: All right.
1: Quarterback Caleb Williams.
0: Oh, gosh. Oh, man, the memes were brutal.
1: What?
0: Where, what? On him were brutal.
1: If you don't know, he left the game in the fourth quarter, Bears game. I mean, they scored 59 in week one.
0: Right.
1: They're held to 3, and I know it was a rainy game, whatever, but it's fourth quarter. He's running for, it looks like, what's going to be a possible game-winning touchdown, and all of a sudden comes up and it goes down.
0: Yeah.
1: Looks like your classic Achilles.
0: Nobody touched him.
1: Yeah. And this has happened to people. All of a sudden, Achilles snaps something, and they go down. And so, you know, every Bears fan is thinking, oh, no, he's done.
0: Mm-hmm.
1: Because there you see him. He's being carted off the field.
0: Yeah, and he's weeping. He's got the towel over his face.
1: He's crying.
0: He's crying.
1: Yes. And he gives the fist up. You know, like, I'm going to be all right.
0: Yeah.
1: And David, later yesterday, you gave us the report that we've got a hamstring strain.
2: Yeah. Like, he's not ruled out for the next game.
0: Yeah, which play?
1: Which could be they're just, you know, trying to minimize it. Maybe it's 2 weeks, but it's not season ending.
2: Right. No. Well, yeah, the way he went down, because you could hear it on the broadcast, he's yelling, like, and pointing at his hamstring. Like, I'm like, oh, dang, did he just rip it completely
0: Well, at first
2: apart?
0: They thought it was his wrist.
2: Yeah.
0: Because he had a kind of a bum wrist. That's what they thought at first. And then everybody's like, oh, no, it's not the wrist. It's the hammy.
1: Yeah.
0: But again, you're by the way, everything was, you know, by the cart coming out, weeping. I mean, it was brutal.
1: So anyway, people, you're talking about the memes?
0: Yeah.
1: Like what? Like a Lieutenant Dan with no legs?
0: Yeah. Like it shows him stepping on a Lego and going down.
2: I've seen that, like, where he's getting carted off the field and he's, like, you know, pumping his fist. And I've seen the commentary on that where it's like, me after stubbing my pinky toe on the coffee table.
0: Right. Yeah. Hangnail. I saw that one, not exactly the picture of toughness.
1: Will Compton, former NFL linebacker.
0: Yeah.
1: You know, he's got a podcast, and he had a little take on this, which I just thought was comical. It goes,
3: Caleb is a superstar. I think the Chicago Bears are a very good football team. But the moment that happened yesterday, I mean, I was damn near in tears for Caleb.
1: Yeah, he's like, oh, my gosh, you couldn't believe
0: it. We all were.
1: And he just felt terrible for him and everything else, and the city doesn't need this. And I'll just forward a ways, and then
3: I come down a little bit. I have my come-to moment.
1: Once he finds out, he's going to be okay.
3: We getting carted off for hamstrings now? Now, look, if it's grade 3 and he tore that from the bone and it needs surgery, that's a different animal.
1: Right, agree.
0: Yeah.
1: But then he goes on to say,
3: too, like, if I'm a teammate and I walk in the training room, I check on my boy Caleb, I look to the doc, and I'm like, what are we talking about? We got to get surgery, right? Like, today. Based on what we saw yesterday, surgery today. They laugh, probably stop me. No, he can miss a couple weeks. We'll see how it goes this week. In that moment, I'm scanning back to Caleb, and I'm going to say, we getting carted off the field for hamstrings now? We getting the ambulance, and we're doing all the theatrics, and we're getting carted off the field for hamstrings now? And honestly, we'll probably laugh together because that's just the boys being boys. It's a man's game. You can't be getting carted off for hamstring injury. that can't happen. Again, grade 3, surgery today or tomorrow, that's a different animal. Yeah. That's a different animal.
1: Yes.
3: If we're talking hamstring strain, that just can't happen.
0: He won't let it go either.
2: Ronnie Lott had the tip of his pinky finger amputated in 1986 so he wouldn't miss the start of the season.
1: Dude, I've seen pickleball injuries worse where people make it off the court on their own power.
0: Yeah.
1: All right. Fake cop story for Nimrod's The News and a News Update next.
0: Football is back. 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
2: But if a player in your lineup does get hurt, that's what happens. So it's not just for football either. 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
6: I love the poorly educated.
1: All right. Nimrods in the News, I'll make it fast. 60-year-old guy in Arizona, Scott Millage, arrested pretending to be a cop. He went the extra mile, too. He had fake blue and red emergency lights on his truck. Pulled a car over on the freeway. Yeah. So he called the real cops for backup, which is crazy. And that's how he got busted. And that's Nimrods in the News.

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1: Here's a look at local news on KGLO. A district judge who sentenced a Mason City woman to 5 years in prison on an involuntary manslaughter charge in connection to the death of a bicyclist 2 years ago has overturned his decision and issued a suspended sentence. 19-year-old Jake Quam was charged after striking a bicyclist, 42-year-old Jennifer Bowles Verba in Mason City, and the 1500 block of Plymouth Road, Mason City, on the evening of July 24th in 2024. Bowles Verba was taken to Mercy One North Iowa Medical Center, where she was later pronounced dead. Quam is accused of using a handheld electronic communication device when the accident occurred. She was 17 at the time of the accident, was initially charged in juvenile court, but the case was waived at district court in April of last year. Quam was charged with vehicular homicide by reckless driving, a Class C felony, punishable by up to 10 years in prison. As part of a plea agreement, she pleaded guilty in Maine to involuntary manslaughter, a Class D felony. District Judge Blake Norman in June sentenced Quam to 5 years in prison, but Quam's attorney immediately filed a motion to reconsider the sentence, saying that pursuant to a plea agreement, the state recommended a suspended sentence of 5 years in probation. And the agreement permitted Quam to request a deferred judgment at the time of the sentencing. Quam's attorney also said a pre-sentence investigation report also recommended a suspended sentence in probation. After a hearing held late last week, Norman agreed that Quam was a very low risk based on a progress report from the Department of Corrections, and due to that, the sentence should be reconsidered. Norman ordered that Quam's sentence be charged to a suspended sentence with all fines and surcharges remaining imposed. He placed her on 3 to 5 years probation in order that she complete her previously ordered community service. A plea change hearing has been scheduled for a Mason City man charged with burglary. Criminal complaint states 37-year-old Benjamin Medlin forced his way into a house in southeastern Mason City on the afternoon of July 25th and allegedly assaulted a person in the house, hitting him in the face and scratching his hand. He was booked on a charge of secondary burglary, resulting in bodily injury, a Class C felony, punishable by up to 10 years. He was due in court for a pretrial conference today, but court could show a plea change hearing is now scheduled for October 12th in Cerro Gordo County District Court. Bob Fisher on KGLO.
2: Soybeans were mixed, corn and cattle were down, hogs were up. Hello, I'm Megan Grebner with your commodity market update on Brownfield. When it comes to short stature corn, it all started with Stein. For decades, they've been focused on unique hybrids that deliver top yields. Stein invented short stature corn, then perfected it. Stein has yield. Soybeans were mixed. Traders continued to wait for the high-level face-to-face meeting with China later this week. Early harvest activity is ahead of average, but there are rain delays in some areas. November beans down 2.5 at 13.25 and a half. January beans down 2.75 at 13.41 and a quarter. Corn was lower on profit taking and technical selling. Corn has been watching harvest, including delays in parts of the region. Demand continues to be solid, and there's talk China could purchase U.S. corn. December corn was down 6.25 at 5.36 3/4. March contracts were 5 3/4 lower at 5.51. The wheat complex was lower on profit-taking and technical selling. Rain has delayed winter wheat planting in some areas, but that should be beneficial long-term, especially in the plains. The war between Russia and Ukraine could eventually boost U.S. exports. In Chicago, December wheat was down 9.5 at 7.17 1/4. March wheat down 9.5 at 7.33 1/4. In Kansas City, December wheat was down 13.25 at 7.81 1/4. And in Minneapolis, December wheat down 10.25 at 7.36. Live and feeder cattle were lower on profit taking ahead of direct business. October lives down 2.17 at 2.18.77. December lives down 2.55 at 2.19.45. October feeder cattle were down 2.22 at 3.28.02. Hogs were up on short covering with quarterly inventory numbers out Thursday. October contracts up $1.12 at 79.27. December lean hogs were $1.20 higher at $71 even. I'm Megan Grebner for Brownfield.
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8: Yep.
7: Iran made a big mistake, says the Trumpster.
8: Yeah, the Trumpster was talking at the United Nations and really went after Iran hard, explaining why exactly he did what he did in bombing the hell out of Iran.
7: Okay.
9: Upon taking office last year, I immediately opened negotiations with Iran and offered them full economic cooperation in exchange for ending their nuclear program and support for terror, but they refused. They absolutely refused. That was a big mistake. Then in Operation Midnight Hammer, the U.S. military obliterated their nuclear program beneath mountains of rubble. And again, I urged Iran to make a deal, and again, they refused. In America, we just marked the 25th anniversary of the worst terror attack in history, September 11th, which killed 3,000 people just a few miles from here. It's an unbelievably terrible time. In 2 weeks, we will mark the third anniversary of the October 7th attack in Israel, where terrorists funded by Iran tortured, mutilated, and killed 1,200 very innocent civilians, including dozens of Americans and many babies, little, tiny, beautiful babies. Iran's supreme leader celebrated that massacre and called it a service to humanity. The same regime slaughtered over 72,000 of its citizens this year. Recently, 10,000 were killed for protesting. Just imagine such a vile regime were ever empowered to carry out large-scale terror attacks from behind a nuclear shield. This was the reality we had to confront, a reality that far too many preferred to ignore. They all ignored it. Many presidents and many others just wanted to ignore it.
7: Good message.
8: Yeah. Yep.
7: And I know we've all heard most of that before.
8: Yep.
7: But there are plenty of people that haven't, and you're hoping they do.
8: Yeah.
7: And that may not change their mind if they thought it was a mistake going to war, but it helps at least understand, I would think. By the way, as a side note to that, as he was talking about what happened in Israel, you know, because a lot of people now have this opinion of it was awful what happened October 7th. But boy, Israel, it's gone too far. And then people are saying it is genocide going on.
10: Oh, I know. Did you hear about it?
7: Did you see what happened on CNN? I think this was last night. I'll bring up the clip because you actually had someone on set that's been there and actually said, hey, I'm the only one that's been there, because everybody talks about all the Palestinian children. Mm-hmm. Well, I've actually been there because I care. And that is Brooke Goldstein. And as you've got Makari Sellers and these others going, whoa, hold on a second. Just listen to what she had to say about, you know, Gaza and the people that run it.
11: Mm-hmm. Irony is, I'm the only person at this table who's actually risked my life to advocate for Palestinian children. I spent 2 years in and out of Jenin, Ramallah, Tulkam, and Nablus. I'm the one who interviewed Hamas firsthand. I interviewed Islamic Jihad firsthand. I sat with the Al-Aqsa Modern Brigades, and they told me to my face that they want war. This is not about Hamas. This is about an ideology, and the ideology is
12: radical Islam. You're wiping ideology out by bombing an ideology.
11: And children in their schools, in their textbooks, to revere death, to love death and not to love life. And
12: then
11: use that population as human shields. This is what you get,
12: okay,
11: a terror state and a democracy fighting on an asymmetric battlefield.

0: a completely impossible place. Because how are they supposed to defeat Hamas when there's no food shortages?
1: They haven't
0: but there
1: Hamas.
0: Is starvation.
1: They've destroyed Gaza, and they have not defeated Hamas.
2: All right, here's what we're going
3: to
2: do.
3: Golly.
4: I know.
3: I like they're trying to well, actually, the person who's been there.
5: Isn't that something, man?
3: Well, you don't defeat an ideology by bombing it. The Nazis would like a word.
5: Yeah, no kidding.
3: Yeah, you can, actually.
5: Then how do you do that? With some good old-fashioned book learning?
3: Yeah.
4: Right.
5: Or, how are you going to get the books to those people?
3: Yeah.
4: Negotiation?
5: It doesn't make any sense.
4: We've been doing that crap for decades.
5: My gosh.
4: We just need to talk to each other. There's no talking here. What are we doing?
5: I know. I think she said it very plainly.
4: Yeah.
5: It's another group of people that play by a different set of rules that you cannot understand.
4: No, you can't.
5: Man, oh, man. Another clip out there, since this is, you know, the big UN meeting. That, what was this, a couple years ago, David? Haiti's president was demanding respect for the country?
3: Yes.
5: If you've never seen the clip, it's a visual. But if I can paint the picture, is this guy saying,
6: you know, respect.
5: He needs respect. He grabs, instead of a drink of water, like in a glass, he grabs an entire pitcher and tries to drink from the pitcher and spills it all over his suit.
6: Dignity and its right to a dignified and prosperous existence.
5: That's the guy that doesn't understand you don't drink out of the pitcher.
3: Well, I think he panicked. He had some cotton mouth stage fright and then just sort of grabbed the first vessel of water that he saw.
4: Good thing there wasn't like a water trough up there. Even worse.
5: I demand respect.
4: It is quite the scene, man, I'll tell you.
3: He's eating salad with tongs, you know. You just,
4: yes,
3: you just right. Don't know what the hell's
4: what
3: going
4: to
3: on.
4: Do. Right. They're not thirsty, they just don't know what to do.
5: Exactly. Man, oh man. Did you also see the Cuban delegation got up and stormed out when Trump was calling them a failed state?
3: Well, they are a failed state.
5: Yes, they are. So we can get to that coming up a little bit later. That was pretty funny. Okay, the Associated Press, David.
3: Oh my gosh.
5: They're talking about lynchings?
3: Yeah, so there's a woman named Tasia Fortune. She was a black woman who was murdered by, I guess, her boyfriend or a guy she knew. The Associated Press ran this story because, well, she was hanged. And even though the suspect is black, this has apparently become a story about racist lynchings. And this is an amazing piece because it's not a story. It's just vibes.
5: Okay. It was tragic what happened to this woman.
3: Yes.
5: Yeah. She's hanged by a black man that she knew.
3: Yes.
5: Okay. That being said, I haven't heard this. Have you heard this
4: guy? No, I have not.
5: All right, we'll react together.
7: The death of Tasia Fortune, a black Mississippi woman who was found hanging from a tree, has brought up distressing memories of the grim history of lynchings in the United States South. Although Fortune...
5: Okay. Hold on a second. I'm asking this because I really don't know. How long ago was that was prominent? What are we talking?
4: Of lynchings?
5: Yes.
3: Like 100 years ago?
4: At least.
5: So brought up memories from who? Who has that memory?
4: Well, I mean, I was taught, I guess.
5: Taught that.
4: I remember seeing pictures of the hangings that were taking place.
5: But no one that experienced it.
4: No, not firsthand. No one was alive. My God, no.
5: Okay. No. All right. I wouldn't think, but...
4: No.
5: Anyway, go ahead.
7: Though Fortune's mother, Christy Spivey, says she doesn't think her daughter's death was racially motivated, for many black people, the imagery of a rope and noose evokes the legacy of lynching and vigilante violence against black people in the U.S. and brings deep pain and trauma. Over the past 2 years, about a half a dozen black women and men have been found hanged across the South. Police in some of those cases quickly deemed them suicides, often eliciting historically grounded skepticism. In North Carolina, police...
5: What are they supposed to do?
3: Right, it's racist for them to rule a suicide, I suppose.
5: What are they supposed
4: to
5: do?
4: Man.
5: Okay, go ahead. Go on with it.
7: In North Carolina, police are investigating the August 21st death of 38-year-old Demetrius Eugene Fleming. In February, police in Cobb County, Georgia, found the body of 21-year-old Kyle Basinga in a park. While investigators said there was no indication of foul play, Cobb County Commission Chairwoman Lisa Cupid said Basinga's death caused many to think about the days of slavery and of Jim Crow. The September 2025 death of...
5: Part of that is because y'all want to keep that narrative out there.

0: Right.
1: The same way if a black kid has white friends mm-hmm. and there's a tragic accident, what it appears to be. Well, what you want to do is make sure everyone suspects the white kids of doing something wrong.
0: Oh, yeah. Well, that case out of Mississippi.
1: Yeah.
0: Yeah, the grand jury came back and said, yeah, this looks like a tragic accident. And Ben Crump and the family of this young man are demanding more answers. They're saying there's a cover-up underway.
1: Again.
2: With no evidence.
1: Yes. Right. And because of the AP and others, you just keep fanning the flames of that.
3: The September 2025 death of 21-year-old black student Trey Reed at Mississippi's Delta State University was ruled a suicide, as was that of 39-year-old Denoris Richardson in September 2024 in Alabama's Colbert County. More than 4,400 lynchings occurred in the U.S. between Reconstruction and World War II, according to the Alabama-based Equal Justice Initiative. Almost 60 members of Congress signed a letter demanding that the Justice Department investigate the hanging deaths of black individuals and enforce the 2022 Emmett Till Anti-Lynching Act, which made lynching a federal hate crime.
1: Wow.
0: I mean, again, great, ask all you want, but who are you going to prosecute for a suicide?
1: Exactly.
2: Right. Good point.
0: I mean, yeah.
2: No.
0: It's like, well, the Justice Department doesn't even want to look into it. Well, they're state cases, and also they weren't lynchings.
1: Right.
0: But people have vibes, and therefore, I don't know, man.
1: It feels like there's such a lack of racism, you've got to drum some up somehow.
0: Right.
1: We got to invent some.
2: Well, yeah.
1: And some people, if that's your living, you're going to do your best to keep fanning that flame of the narrative
0: yeah.
1: so you can keep getting paid.
2: Supply and demand has no home there. it just doesn't.
1: That's a great line, Scotty.
2: You got to create it.
1: I give you that, man. I saw this. You know, this is one of the things that BuzzFeed will do well. They'll compile different things. And this was just adults sharing some of the wildest or craziest things they've had to explain to other adults. Like this person said, I was telling my sister about how two friends of mine drove to Alaska. And she asked, well, how does that work? I said, well, you just cross the border into Canada and then drive the rest of the way to Alaska. And she said, but Alaska's an island.
2: Yeah.
1: Yeah. You gotta explain that to an adult?
0: Well, it's, yeah, because you're looking at a map of the U.S. and it's like taken out. And yeah, apparently a lot of people believe that Alaska sits right about next to Hawaii.
1: Holy cow. Somebody else mentioned, someone said to me, Anne Frank is a fictional character.
0: Oh, gosh.
2: I mean, did they go to school 10 minutes? I don't.
1: I think school's completely different now. From reading that other story we had.
2: That's insane.
1: Yes. I know. I walked into the break room just in time to stop a coworker from cooking a can of corn in the microwave. An unopened can of corn.
2: Sometimes you just gotta let him fail.
1: Just watch the thing just
2: blow up. Yeah.
1: What, just instead of saying, hey, you can't do that, instead pull out your phone and video it? Because that thing will go viral.
2: Of course.
1: You know it would. No doubt about that. Okay. Much more to get to, including the five stories we're watching today. Straight ahead.

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15: The Markley Van Camp and Robin Show. Jamie Markley, David Van Camp, Scott Robbins, and now the five stories we're watching today.
16: One, two, three, four, five.
17: All right, number five. For the first time in 112 years, not a single hurricane formed in the Atlantic through the peak of the season, which the peak ended, what, yesterday? Number four. I mean,
15: but climate change is still a thing.
17: Well, climate change has met its match, and it's called the Gulf of America. All right. Yeah. Don't want any of that smoke.
18: Yep.
17: Number four, gambling site Kalshi is now asking the feds to let, well, people gamble with borrowed funds.
18: Oh, boy.
17: It's grim. It's very grim.
18: It's not good.
17: Number three, per Bill Malugin from Fox News, Representative Delia Ramirez, a Democrat out of Illinois, She's the one who has said that she's a proud anchor baby. She will hold a press conference in Chicago tomorrow to introduce legislation that would dismantle DHS and abolish ICE. And it's called, I wish I was making this up, the Reimagining Safety Act.
18: Oh, my.
19: Yes.
17: I thought we were done with reimagining.
18: That's what I thought. No okay. More reimagining.
17: Yeah, woke one was crazy. We're still in woke one.
15: Mm-hmm.
17: Number two, Trump signed a trilateral agreement with the leaders of Denmark and Greenland, expanding U.S. military presence in Greenland today. And number one, speaking at the United Nations, President Trump says he's got a big decision, make a deal with Iran for peace or drive them into hell with no chance of survival.
20: I would bomb the shit out of them.
17: Right. Apparently, that will continue.
18: Put them into hell.
17: Yes.
18: Yeah. New album from Megadeth.
17: He went Tombstone on them, man.
15: No kidding.
17: Those are the top five stories of the day. 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
15: Got to tell you, David, a little earlier you had that story from the Associated Press. If you happen to miss it, just the beginning of it
21: was... The death of Tasia Fortune, a black Mississippi woman who was found hanging from a tree, has brought up distressing memories of the grim history of lynchings in the United States South.
15: Okay, but goes on to say, she was murdered by a guy that she knew, a black guy.
17: Yeah.
15: But it's brought up this terrible memory, right?
17: Mm-hmm.
15: And I'm thinking to myself, okay, when's the last time it happened? And I'm thinking to myself, how many, like in history... Historical records say it's approximately like 3,446 to 4,000 black people documented as victims of racial terror lynching in the United States. Mm-hmm. Which is terrible. Okay. Just out of curiosity, because it's cool, you got to frame it the right way. What's the number of black Americans that die each year from gun violence?
17: Mm.
15: That's between 13,000 and 14,000.
17: Dang.
15: I think maybe focus on those memories that are fresh for everybody.
17: Yeah.
15: Might be more helpful than just trying to stir up race hate.
17: Yeah, but then you'd have to ask about the identities of most of those shooters.
15: Which would be black.
17: Yeah. And that's an uncomfortable conversation for some people to have.
15: Well, that's too bad. If they truly care about black lives and saving black lives, aren't you willing to have an uncomfortable conversation?
17: I thought that was the whole point of Woke One.
15: That's what I thought, too.
17: We're supposed to have those difficult conversations.
15: Right. But now we know what those difficult conversations mean. Mm-hmm. We're going to lecture you, and you either go, quote, do the work, or we'll call you racist! And that's the way that goes.
17: Yes.
18: By the way, we'll tell you what the work is, by the way.
15: Oh, we will.
18: Yeah, you're just not going to go off and do it on your own.
17: Well, you'll always be doing the work.
18: Yeah.
17: Life's
18: a
17: journey.
18: Never ends.
17: Not a destination.
15: Yes. We'll be getting some Ibram X. Kendi to come to our conference room and lecture all the workers.
17: Henry Rogers?
15: And how they can do the work.
18: Hank Rogers.
15: Yeah. Or what was that? What was the woman? D'Angelo.
17: Robin D'Angelo. Yeah. White Fragility was her big... book.
15: And her career ended when Matt Walsh said, could you give $20 to this guy over here? My worker over here? I guess I could. It was done after that. That was incredible. Okay. Much more to get to, including the Trumpster meeting with Zohran Mamdani and what came out of that, and around a What's Your Story coming right up.

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13: Could he be successful, that sort of thing?
14: I've been at Gracie Mansion, we were discussing, quite a few times over the years, a lot. And it sort of feels like a home, and it's a special place, a very special, a beautiful place when you go inside. And I've seen it with numerous different mayors, and I said some great ones and some not so great ones, so hopefully you're going to be a great one. I'm in New York to do the United Nations tomorrow. I have a lot of meetings right now, today, very important meetings with heads of different countries, but this is like a little bit of old home week for me.
13: Yeah, so that was just a precursor.
15: Yeah.
13: And then one of the things that he said today, you know, with the UN, that a lot of people loved, some people hated,
15: mm-hmm.
13: was this part.
14: It is deeply ironic.

0: that the United Nations has an entire institution, the UNESCO group of people and countries devoted to protecting cultural heritage, yet with their ceaseless promotion of mass migration, these globalists are actively destroying the greatest cultures and most extraordinary heritage in all of history. There is no human right to illegal immigration, but there is a right to remain a sovereign nation, and we want to remain a sovereign nation, and so should you.
1: He's the only guy that's going to say that.
2: So should you. There you go.
1: Which is true.
2: Yeah, well, yeah. It's just the way he says it.
1: Yeah. It cracks up. He also went after CNN. Just a little bit.
3: Well, I did think it was really funny that, you know,
1: they said they weren't going to cover him.
3: They said they were done. They were going to black it out. And you know, then you got Caitlin Collins in the front row yelling questions at him.
1: Oh, yeah.
0: So it's an honor to be here. I'm surprised that CNN is here covering me. You shouldn't be here. You should not. You should not be here covering me. You said you weren't going to cover me. You shouldn't be covering me. But I will tell you, it is an honor to be at the United Nations, and we're making a lot of progress. Our country is doing really, really well. Thank you very much, everybody.
1: Yeah, thanks. Appreciate it.
3: I do love it too, because then they immediately went back to the studio, and it's like, well, we got our credentials from the United Nations, not from the president.
1: It's like, wow, I understand, but you said
3: you completely missed the point there.
1: Exactly.
2: Yeah, CNN can't even boycott correctly. You know that? I mean, they can't even do that right. I mean, that's.
1: I'm breaking up with you. I mean it. This time, I'm done.
2: Done.
1: I mean, we already had that date planned tomorrow night. We're going to do that, but then I mean it.
2: And he just clowned on her. I mean, just, you know.
1: Yes. Yeah, it's. He's very good at that. Mm-hmm. There's no doubt about it. All right, it's that time. We do it a couple of times a day. We go around the table. It may not be the biggest story out there, but it caught your attention. You want to bring it in. David, what's your story here?
3: Oh, my story, we've mentioned this sort of in passing, but there was a grand jury that came back in the Nolan Wells case. Nolan Wells, a young black man who tragically died during a party out on a barrier island off the coast of Mississippi. Mm-hmm. After 132 subpoenas, you've got testimony from 43 witnesses, and the grand jury looking into this and whether there was any criminal culpability. No, they came back and said this was an accidental drowning, zero evidence indicating foul play. His white friends, who the conspiracy theorists online say, well, they killed him, obviously, in the middle of a party and then just left. Please.
1: It's unreal.
3: Yeah. They had no evidence that any of that was true, and now those the dudes, his friends, the white kids, they're getting ready to sue Sunny Hostin from The View.
1: Good.
3: Because she was suggesting that they did things that they did not do.
1: Ben, you know what drives you nuts about this, and you don't know, but you can imagine. The people that come up with this narrative don't live in the real world.
3: No.
1: Like, where white dudes and black dudes are buddies all the time. They play sports together. They hang out. It's not just on the field. They hang.
3: Right.
1: And they're friends. Even if it's a predominantly white school, it happens all the time.
3: Yeah.
2: Well, and to me, and it's going to sound like a weird analogy, but to me it's like the basketball player who flops all the time.
1: But you're just always
2: like,
1: faking?
2: Like, yeah, it's like eventually you go, I'm not calling that anymore.
1: Like the official doesn't take
2: you
1: serious.
2: Yeah, I'm not doing this anymore.
1: Yeah, so even when you get really fouled.
2: Right, it doesn't matter. And yeah.
1: Yeah, I get what you're saying.
2: You flop, yeah.
3: Well, Ben Crump is the lawyer representing Nolan Wells' family, and he is hopping mad about this because common sense will tell you that Nolan Wells was murdered. That's what he said.
4: Common sense tells you that this child didn't just accidentally drown. As Dr. Roger Mitchell said in his report, it is important to know what were the conditions that led to Nolan Xavier Wells being in the water. That is a critical question.
3: Well,
1: okay.
3: Either he had too much to drink and fell, and no one noticed it, because it's a hectic party with a bunch of college kids, or, I don't know, the conditions that led him to be in the water, he wanted to go for a swim.
1: Right.
3: That, talk about common sense. I mean, it's...
1: I want to make sure that I don't mix up stories, too, because I thought part of this one, when they were doing, like, a real investigation, there's an undertow issue.
3: Yes.
1: That can happen.

0: Yeah, around, I think it's the north side of that island. Because, like, with those barrier islands, it can be a little unpredictable because, like, Mississippi Gulf Coast, when you're on the shore, it's not really, there's no surf because all the surf is on the other side of the barrier islands.
1: Mm-hmm.
0: And so, yeah, it can be pretty treacherous to go out when you're that far out to get into the water. So it's not inconceivable that he got pulled under.
1: Even for a decent swimmer.
0: Yeah.
1: You get caught in that.
2: Mm-hmm.
1: Again, I'm just going by what I had heard.
0: Yeah.
1: That would make there's much more evidence of that as far as an accident than anything else. Yeah. But he's not going to give it up.
2: You think Ben's going to go there and go, you know, this is probably an accident and just, you know, no.
1: Well and you got to wonder, and maybe you've seen some of this, David, maybe you've seen it, Scott, when they're doing GoFundMe for stuff like this to keep the money coming in.
0: Yeah.
1: How many NGOs are giving money as opposed to just regular individuals? You wonder.
0: No idea.
1: Yeah.
0: Well, the thing that irks me about it is because unquestionably this is a tragedy.
1: Yes, it is.
0: A man lost his life. And,
1: yep.
0: And then, I mean, I can't imagine like being the parents who are saying, okay, I'm going to ignore all of the evidence to the contrary and say that, yeah, Whitey killed my kid. That's just, everybody processes grief differently, I suppose, yeah. But I just can't imagine doing that after losing one of my children.
1: The other thing you got to imagine is now you have a bunch of people around you telling you this doesn't add up. I really think something happened to your son because your emotions are flooded in your brain. And how are you going to think rationally as it is? But you got a bunch of people putting poison like that in your head?
0: Yeah.
1: Not good. All right, Scotty, what do you got for your story?
2: Airport operations in the Northeast are running once again fine. Late last night, early this morning, the construction crews accidentally cut into a fiber line in New Jersey. It was crazy. All the flights were 300 canceled flights in Newark, New Jersey. That included Philadelphia, parts of New York. I mean, it was wild what happened. And so how did this happen? Well, a construction crew working on a project between New Brunswick and North Brunswick severed the line 9:45 on Monday. New Jersey Transit said, this was a statement they passed out, the crew was about 10 feet away from the utility line markings. They cut a Verizon fiber cable line running adjacent to the New Jersey Transit rail line, Verizon spokesman said. And in a statement, they also said that they had immediately deployed technicians out to help with repairs. Technicians said they should get it done sometime between 10 a.m. and 10 p.m.
1: Wow.
2: You know, I mean, the thing is, I mean, again, I don't know how this stuff happens, but it when you know that can happen,
1: mm-hmm.
2: I mean, and apparently this was a backup, too. The backup was gone as well. Yeah. I mean, it's insanity.
1: Yeah.
2: That, you know, this information is out there. You could take over an airport that quickly and then drop that many canceled flights? Holy smokes.
0: Well, initially, with the big UN General Assembly going on, people were wondering, was this an intentional attack, a sabotage thing?
2: Well, I mean, the hole looker obviously didn't see the lines under there before they got into it. He'd been studying it for hours, but didn't see it.
1: For my story, I'm just going to read from this actual news story.
2: All right.
1: This was out of Omaha, Nebraska. Not exactly that town did this happen. 22-year-old Andrew Coates, volunteer for the Cedar Bluffs Fire Department, was hoping to be a firefighter full-time.
2: Mm-hmm.
1: He said making a career out of it would be the goal. But his application to the Fremont Fire Department has been rejected by the city because his high school diploma shows he's been homeschooled, which is an unaccredited education in Nebraska.
2: What?
1: Yeah. So we're not mad about one applicant, my application. I think now it's turned into we want to make sure that every homeschooler has an equal opportunity. And he argues, I'm actually more qualified to become a paid firefighter because I have a state license to be an EMT.
2: Yeah.
1: But the Fremont application rejected him, said graduation from high school. The city's HR director says an accredited high school is implied. This is Jennifer McDuffie saying, I would say it's a standard understanding that when someone requests a high school diploma or GED, that they're asking for an accredited diploma. Homeschooling doesn't count.
2: That's insane.
1: Really? And I mean, this is just anecdotal. Every homeschooled kid I know

0: is far advanced compared to the same kid in the same grade in a regular school.
1: Where'd you say that? Because I will echo that sentiment with you as well.
0: Now, I'm not saying everyone,
1: same thing.
0: But every
1: no, not
0: single
1: everyone.
0: One I know.
1: And it's weird because some states, the accreditation is there already. I mean, if you have to prove certain things in your homeschooling environment, but you will be accredited at the end.
0: Right.
1: Of having a real diploma.
0: Right.
1: And they have to actually give names to their homeschool.
0: Yeah. I was, like, really surprised to know that that's the deal in Nebraska.
2: Yeah, that is surprising.
1: That surprises me, too. I don't understand that.
0: Yeah, so they're going above now to see what can be done about it.
1: Well, yeah, that needs to change.
0: Yeah, no kidding.
1: I mean, come up with an accreditation. That's fine.
0: Well, and all the stories across the country where in high schools, I mean, you got kids that can't read.
1: Yeah, they're like, yeah, they're graduating.
2: They're graduating and they read on a third grade level or something. You know?
0: Exactly.
1: I don't want a fireman that can't read. He'll never get to my house. He can't read the street signs.
0: Well, he's already an EMT.
1: Yeah. Oh, my God. Is he
0: sorry. Not accredited.
1: Yeah.
0: A bunch of bull bleep and bleep
1: nuts.
0: Can we do the podcast and swear? That would be awful. It'd be terrible. We can't do that. We need the guardrails, I think.
2: Yeah, I think so.
0: Probably. Okay, we got Nimrod's in the news and a news update coming right up.

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0: The Markley Van Camp and Robin Show. 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
0: News update, David Van Camp.
1: Well, former New Jersey Governor Chris Christie is apparently considering a bid for the presidency in 2020.
2: Oh, please do it.
0: I know you're joking.
2: Please do it.
1: He says, I need to see what happens in 6 weeks before making a decision.
2: He needs to call Pritzker about the GLP shots.
1: Well, like, with him, guys like him, I think it's equal parts just trying to stay relevant for the cable news hits and you know, appearing on ABC or whatever.
2: Presidential candidate.
1: Yeah, so it's just keeping your name out there. And also, I think there is a bit of a, like, humiliation kink that guys like him have. Like, you go out there, you just get shellacked, nobody cares. You burn a bunch of other people's money, and then, you know, you can sell some books.
0: Well, it's all those never-Trumpers, and they know that, you know, most of the networks or legacy news will put them on. CNN will put them on. NBC. Well, Chris Christie said this about the current president and about the whoever's running. Just to keep the name out there. Yeah, please. We got to get to Nimrods. This is

0: Man, sad and epic.
1: When the going gets tough.
2: Damn it, this is too hard.
1: The dumb get dumber.
3: All right, Dean.
1: It's Nimrods in the News on the Martley, Van Camp, and Robbins Show.
2: I love the poorly educated.
0: All right. Nimrods in the News, we go to Clay County, Florida. That's where this incident took place, in the Oak Leaf Plantation area. Sheriff's office said that 32-year-old Darius Elijah Winard Kirkland accompanied his girlfriend to a regularly scheduled child custody exchange with her estranged husband.
4: Wow.
0: Sheriff's office reported that Kirkland is a convicted felon and unable to own firearms legally.
4: Well, then she doesn't have
5: it. Didn't just burst into flames when he had that gun in his hand?
0: He armed himself with an AR-style rifle and a semi-automatic pistol before the exchange. So after the father's arrival, the young child of Kirkland's girlfriend exited the vehicle and began walking toward her father's car, at which time Kirkland also exited the vehicle with rifle in hand and pointed it at the father's car as he was getting out.
4: Oh, my.
0: Kirkland then fired the rifle numerous times at the father, who returned fire with his own pistol. We got a shootout going on.
4: Oh, yeah.
0: Before retreating into neighboring yards. Sheriff's office said that the father's vehicle was struck by bullets numerous times while another young child was inside. Oh, I'm telling you, thankfully, no one died. Kids weren't shot, so that's good. But several houses in the area also hit by stray bullets.
4: Gosh, dang.
0: During the exchange of gunfire, the mother, Kirkland's girlfriend, was able to retrieve both kids and get them to safety. According to the sheriff's office, the father returned to the scene following the incident and surrendered. Kirkland fled the scene in his girlfriend's vehicle but crashed into a tree before attempting to hide in a yard nearby. The vehicle and tree both caught fire along with an unoccupied vehicle.
4: The miniseries. There was
0: both vehicles fully engulfed in flames.
4: What the heck?
0: And finally arrested, and that's Nimrods in the News. I told you it was epic.
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0: I'm Michelle Franzen. At the UN General Assembly today, President Trump telling reporters his team held a three-hour meeting with a delegation from Iran. It followed the president's speech to world leaders calling on Iran to make a deal or face more attacks. Here's ABC's Karen Travers.
1: His team met with the Iranian delegation that is there in New York for the UN General Assembly. The president described it as a very good meeting, and he said he can't imagine why Iran would not want to make a deal. Now, that's very different than what we've heard from the president in recent weeks, where he has said that Iran is desperate to make a deal. He said that there is a potential of obliteration, emphasizing what he had said earlier in his speech about the decision he has to make on making a deal or annihilating Iran. But he also said the other potential is greatness.
0: The war with Iran driving oil, diesel, and gas prices up, along with consumer goods. And beef prices are also soaring in Texas.
2: The latest report from the government shows the price of sirloin steak in August at $14.35 a pound, which is actually down from July. As for the long-term trend, says Corpus Christi barbecue restaurant owner David Page,
3: the beef prices have gone up in the last 2 years about 40%, and that is a killer.
2: Fellow restaurateur William Paul Sissimus refuses to raise his prices.
4: I would rather just swallow it.
2: But he has taken beef ribs off his menu. Jim Ryan, ABC News.
0: In Mississippi, the grand jury reviewing the evidence in the death of Nolan Wells concluded no criminal charges are warranted at this point, and the grand jury found the 18-year-old's death was consistent with drowning. Wells went missing during a July 4th boating trip with friends. His mom, Christine Wells Wansley, today.
5: Elmore and I do not believe that Nolan simply and accidentally drowned. And nobody saw anything.
0: The attorney for the family calling for authorities to keep the investigation open and active. You're listening to ABC News.
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0: A coroner in South Carolina concluding that actress Hayden Panettiere died of an accidental drug overdose. The Greenville County Coroner's Office says toxicology results found a mix of drugs in her system, including fentanyl.
10: This toxicology report that came out today from the coroner saying there was fentanyl along with anti-anxiety medication, along with a couple of other medications, one being for bipolar disorder and a muscle relaxant. But the big thing on this was fentanyl, and that it was ruled an accident. But because it was ruled an accident does not mean that the DEA is not going to investigate, like they did with rapper Mac Miller, like they did with friend star Matthew Perry, to figure out where those drugs came from.
0: ABC's Alex Stone. It's summer swan song today, and we usher in autumn and all its colorful leaves. ABC's Sherry Preston has a roadmap on the possible best spots.
11: In the West, Wyoming, Colorado, Idaho, Montana, the colors are popping now, but because of dry weather this year, they could be a little less vibrant. In the Northeast, it's expected to be stunning, with the best colors showing up early next month. It'll be the end of October for peak foliage in the Midwest. And in the upper Midwest, places like Wisconsin's Northwoods, drought conditions might mute the color of some leaves, but could also result in chaotic fall colors.
0: And in Alaska, the tradition continues. Fat Bear Week is in full gear. Voting for this year's heavyweight opened today. It follows a summer of bears gorging on salmon in the waters of Katmai National Park and Preserve. Last year's champ, Chunk, looks like he's ready for a repeat. Michelle Franzen, ABC News.
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0: Cloudy skies with a few peaks of sun this afternoon, with daytime highs approaching 60. Easterly winds, 8 to 15 miles per hour. Partly cloudy skies tonight, lows up aloft around 50 skies. Partly cloudy skies tomorrow, high temperatures reach up to 64. Temperatures below average Thursday and Friday, with highs from the low 60s to the mid 60s. Showers both days. That's the weatherology forecast for AM 1300 KGLO. Right now, 55.
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5: The Markley, Van Camp, and Robbins Show. Jamie Markley, David Van Camp, Scott Robbins. It's the big UN get-together in New York City. Trump was speaking. He was surprised by a couple things.
6: Well, yeah, well, because CNN's Caitlin Collins shouted questions at the president. He was walking in, and well, she made a big deal about how she wasn't going to cover him.
5: The whole network, yeah.
7: Two-thirds of Americans don't think the U.S. is winning the war with Iran. When will it?
8: So it's an honor to be here. I'm surprised that CNN is here covering me.
7: The United Nations allowed us in, sir.
8: You should not be here covering me. You said you weren't going to cover me. You shouldn't be covering me.
7: Two-thirds of Americans don't think that the U.S. is winning the war with Iran. When will it end?
8: We're making a lot of progress. Our country is doing really, really well. Thank you very much.
9: He's just shouting into the air. Yeah, no kidding. Hey, no mind. To her screeching in the back. Nope.
5: Oh, gosh. Yeah, the big news story, of course, all over the place. First Amendment Trump. You're laughing, David.
6: Well, today he was asked about it. He says, well, yeah, we're probably going to get a judge that overturns this. He says, I'll probably let him back in. And that's the new panic du jour.
9: You know what this does, though? I mean, it just puts a big circle around it.
6: Yeah.
9: In case you weren't paying attention, here you go. These people were called out. Here's why. Yeah.
6: Yeah.
9: I mean, I'm telling you, man, this guy, everything is calculated. Everything.
5: Well, I did hear Britt Hume. They brought him in, and they were talking with Jonathan Turley, and Britt Hume was like, I understand why he's doing it. What'd you say, Scott?
10: Britt Hume. Yeah.
5: I like Britt.
9: I like him too, but
5: I understand. I just don't know if he's going to have what he's looking for at the end. You know, which I think is a pretty fair point. You know, was it Craig Melvin and Marco Rubio going back and forth today?
9: Oh, yeah.
5: On the Today Show, talking about.
9: It was great. Yeah.
5: Well, you can't do this. And Rubio's like, we didn't ban anybody.
9: Right. They can cover the White House all they want.
5: They can do it.
9: Just don't get a desk.
5: Right.
9: Yeah, that's it.
5: Then, yeah, it'll probably all blow over. In the end, do you think this was something to get people to stop talking about gas prices, Dave?
6: I think so, yes. I totally think it. I mean, because he's kind of pulled this before with Jim Acosta a few years ago, if you remember that. And, I mean, he's done it before. And to me, it just seems like, yeah, it's almost like a reboot of a classic show, you know? He's just like, yeah, let's just go ahead and reimagine this one. Because too many people are talking about the cost of diesel.
5: Yeah, we'll just stop.
9: I get three reminders on my way to work every day. I don't get three reminders about the press getting kicked out of the White House.
5: Do you want to hear part of that Rubio thing?
9: Yeah, I didn't know if you wanted me to play it or not, but you go ahead. You got it. Yeah.
11: The White House feels very strongly, and the president feels very strongly, that the coverage he gets, and I can't blame him. Look, I got to be honest with you. Maybe you're not going to like to hear this, but I watch a lot of American news coverage, and it sounds, in some cases, for example, like they're rooting for Iran. It sounds like they highlight anything Iran says in all their public statements as true, and they downplay everything American officials say is wrong. I don't think that that is what's behind this, but I think there's a trend line here that's very positive. So look, the White House feels very strongly.
12: With all due respect, should media outlets be banned because the president doesn't like their coverage? Should you be able
11: to
12: ban?
11: Well, they're not banned. They are banned.
12: They're banned from.
11: No,
12: they're banned from.
11: No, they're not. No, we're not closing CNN. Well, that's different. What they want is access to the workspace that the president.
12: Does it sit right with you?
11: I think the White House feels very strongly.
12: Does it sit right with you?
11: The president feels very strongly that why should I have people working in my building and in my office that I believe are not honestly covering my administration? That's how he feels. We're not closing CNN. There aren't a bunch of police officers or soldiers kicking down the doors of MSNBC or MS Now, whatever it's called.
6: One of Rubio's staffers is going, hey, don't give Trump any ideas. He might do that.
5: Yeah, you're probably right about that. Oh, gosh. Okay, so you got all that going on. What was the other Trump clip you had? Everyone talks?
6: Oh, yeah. Well, he was kind of scored.

0: supporting a lot of the people in that room at the UN General Assembly today.
1: Yeah, dude. Whenever he gives one of these speeches, it's always hilarious because people are highly offended.
2: Every leader in this room, and your great leaders, many great leaders, I know all of you very well, but they know that given only a short time to make this world better, safer, and more prosperous for our children, for the people on Earth, we have to take advantage of it. As president of the most extraordinary nation in history, I have no interest in leaving dangers to grow for another day. I do not believe in letting problems fester. They only become harder to solve. So while others have talked, I have acted. While others have spoken of peace, I have made peace. While others have ignored threats, I have confronted them.
1: That's true on a number of issues. Remember, embassy in Jerusalem.
3: No.
1: Everybody said it. Nobody did it.
3: No.
1: And they knew they weren't going to do it.
3: No.
1: He did it.
3: Yep.
1: I mean, it's just one of many different things.
3: Yep.
1: It's happened over time.
3: No, the border.
1: Oh, my gosh,
3: I mean, geez.
1: I'm going to do something about the border.
3: Yeah.
1: Obama, Bush, blah, blah, blah.
3: Joe.
1: Clinton. Oh, Joe. Well, yeah.
0: Even as simple as moving the embassy in Israel from Tel Aviv to Jerusalem.
3: Yeah.
0: Remember that? Like, people were freaking out about that when Trump did it in his first term. And then you had the montages of, like, every president in my lifetime talking about it.
1: Yes.
0: And then he just did. He's like, what are we doing here? What? Let's just do it. We can, right? All right.
1: Right.
0: Go for it.
1: Why can't we? When he was talking about border wall, people were laughing at him. Even Republicans.
3: Oh, yeah.
1: That's never going to happen.
3: Yeah.
1: We've got the most secure border than we've ever had.
3: Well, and controlling it, yes, indeed, he's done that, yeah. So choked it off.
1: Got to give him credit
3: for
1: that.
3: Moving the people out that don't belong here, that are breaking the law, yep, did that too.
1: Big AI scare. You know all about it.
3: Mm-hmm. Oh, do I ever, yeah.
1: Hear about it a lot.
3: All the time.
1: You want to hear what Scott Bessent had to say about
3: it? Yes, I do, sure. Actually.
1: Because I know that you like Scott Bessent.
3: I do.
1: Here's his take on it.
4: What did they try to do last week? It was, well, there's a chance that 10% chance we could destroy the world, but we want the government to give us a liability shield, and you know, that's good business for them, bad business for the American people.
1: I don't know if it's that simple, I don't doubt what he's saying.
0: I think that's definitely part of it. I think, again, it's probably more to just sort of shore up their investment and say, hey, look, we're going to make sure that we are the first ones in the door with the government so that competition can't come up behind us. Because we're the two companies, Anthropic and OpenAI, are the only ones in a position right now with the infrastructure to get that kind of deal with the government. And, you know, a small startup or another lab coming up, they don't have the resources to do whatever the regulation may be. You're essentially pricing people out of competing.
3: Right.
1: Yeah. By the way, have you heard anything new about some new UFO files?
0: I have not.
3: We're not done with all these yet?
1: No.
3: There's more files to open?
1: Okay. No, there's a few whistleblowers that say, hey, President Trump, please let us talk now.
3: Okay.
1: Say, yeah, there's some new stuff out there.
3: All right.
1: Saw it on Fox last night. But then they talked to an astronaut. That was the guy calling BS. Okay, we've heard about this forever. Do we have anything solid?
0: Yeah.
3: Why is everything
1: Show me something solid.
3: Yeah, blurry, and nobody ever took a good picture of a UFO.
1: That's,
3: yeah.
1: That's what
3: or
1: I've been saying for a long
3: Or Bigfoot or anything,
1: time.
3: Yeah.
1: Yeah. So you're actually dancing with it now. You're saying, you're comparing the UFOs
3: I'm
1: to
3: I'm not
1: Bigfoot.
3: Saying they don't exist. I'm just saying that, you know, perhaps they're really good at incognito.
1: Because your fear is they'll come visit you.
3: You could be. From another planet. I don't know. Maybe you and David are goofing on me the whole time.
1: Might be.
0: A long, elaborate prank.
3: Right. Just to take the mask, will come off some April Fool's Day, and I'll go, oh, my God!
0: Well, you also... Yeah, actually, you didn't have a heart attack 11 years ago, Scott. We abducted you. And this whole thing has just been a hallucination as we try to test your limits.
3: Well, sometimes I've wondered myself. I have. Like, did that really happen? You know?
1: I bet.
3: I mean, I was thinking about that this morning. I was thinking about some of those

0: those crazy hallucinations you have while you're in ICU.
1: So I'm talking about your heart attack from like 11 years ago when you were out of it. I mean, you were in a coma for how long?
0: About a month. That you could,
1: and then ICU for another 4 or 5 months.
0: Yeah, and then you could float. And I kept having a reoccurring one that I could float to the ceiling, and I kept asking people to hang on to me so I wouldn't float.
1: Wow, I don't remember that one.
0: I do, yeah.
1: Well, I remember being, you know, in the hospital, and you could see Interstate from the window.
0: Yes.
1: And you thought we were in my basement.
0: Yeah, no, I don't know why. I just did.
1: Well, yeah, you were high on something. I don't know what
0: fentanyl.
1: It was. Maybe.
0: I think, yeah, I was on some fentanyl patches, yeah.
1: The craziest thing was you could barely speak. You had short-term memory loss like crazy. Yeah. You'd tell the same story 5 times in 5 minutes.
0: Right.
1: And, but you were convinced. And even talking through a trach, I talked to him, I'll be back next week on the show.
0: Yeah.
1: I'm like, there's no way possible.
0: I thought I could.
1: I know.
0: You know, and the thing is, I recall, the one thing I do recall, and I don't know how we're off track here a little bit, but the one thing I do recall is, I thought I could tell the nurses, I could come in and do the show and then go back to the hospital.
1: Right.
0: Like it was a hotel.
1: Yeah.
0: Like, check in and check out.
1: Right, exactly. I'll come back.
0: They'd hook me back off all the stuff that I was hooked up to.
1: Exactly.
0: Anyway, it's crazy, yes. And that's what I always said, this reoccurring, that you guys are going to turn out to be grays.
1: Well, maybe it wasn't a heart attack. Maybe it was a UFO that took you.
0: Right, and maybe it was. Maybe that was an alternative universe I'm living in now. I don't know.
2: I'll tell you, man, a lot of things changed after your heart attack.
0: That's for sure.
2: It's like when you had your heart attack, the Trump campaign for president was just sort of a sideshow.
0: Yeah, right.
1: That is true.
0: Yeah.
1: Yeah, because Scott Walker was your guy.
0: He was.
1: That's who you predicted that would win the presidency.
0: And I was riding on a bus with him. We were on our way to D.C.
2: Back in your original timeline, Scott Walker was the nominee.
0: Yes, he was.
1: That is true.
0: I know it is. It's nuts, but there you go.
1: Yes. Yep. This is not a simulation. This is really happening. Jewish people harassed at a synagogue in Toronto.
2: Yeah, this is crazy. A reporter in Canada, his name is Neil Herland. He was going to a Yom Kippur service in Toronto, and there were the Palestine people, the protesters outside yelling at him.
1: Unbelievable, dude.
3: Zionist alert. Zionist alert. You're going to hell. You're going to hell. You're going to hell. You're going to hell.
2: Calling him a baby killer, saying you're going to hell.
0: Yeah, I like the guy with the megaphone that somehow can secure my destiny.
2: Yes.
0: Yeah, somehow.
2: Well, and he wrote about this. He said, my late father was an Austrian Jew who survived the Holocaust in Romania. And then he came to Canada as a refugee. Said, this year I got an Austrian passport in case Canada becomes unsafe for me. I fear that moment is approaching here in Canada and elsewhere.
1: No kidding.
2: Yeah. I would not want to go to Europe, by the way.
0: No.
1: No.
0: Not at all.
2: Well,
1: you know what their biggest fear is?
2: Yeah.
1: Islamophobia.
2: Right.
0: Yeah, right.
2: What about the backlash?
1: Yeah, always. Freaking people.
2: I saw something. You know what they're calling Europe now?
1: What?
2: Eurabia.
0: You know, it's fitting, though, right? I mean, it is. Yeah.
1: More and more every day.
0: Absolutely.
1: Closer to it. Did you hear who became an honorary FBI special agent? We got to get to that story. And the 5 stories we're watching today, straight ahead.

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0: The Markley Van Camp and Robbins Show. Jamie Markley, David Van Camp, Scott Robbins, and now the five stories we're watching today.
1: 1, 2, 3, 4, 5.
2: Number five, this is grim. Toy sales among adult-only households have now outpaced toy sales at households with children.
0: That's why Toys R Us is coming back.
3: Yeah, they are. The adults are buying up all the toys. Yeah.
2: I know.
3: I don't know.
2: It's just when you see that stat, though, where it's more people without kids are buying toys than, man.
0: What did you say? A lot of it comes down to, like, Pokemon cards and stuff?
2: Well, there's Pokemon cards, yeah. That's making a huge comeback. And has
3: Star Wars collectibles, there's that kind of stuff, too.
2: And then you just want to play, sometimes you just want to play with your toys, you know?
0: I got to look something up. Go ahead. I want to look this up.
2: I did see a funny cartoon, though, where it was a woman sitting on the couch with presumably her boyfriend. And she says, "What would you think about introducing toys in the bedroom?" And he said, "I thought you'd never ask." And then the next panel is her just like staring at him in disbelief as he's bringing out like action figures and stuff.
3: Right. Yeah. Yeah.
2: Number four, for the first time in 112 years, not a single hurricane formed in the Atlantic through the peak of the season. They don't want the Gulf of America to notice. We might nuke it. Remember that story?
0: Yes.
2: A few years ago where
0: allegedly
2: Trump talked about nuking hurricanes.
0: Yes.
2: To dissipate them.
3: Right. Yeah, right.
0: Yeah.
2: Number three, per Bill Malugin, Representative Delia Ramirez, a Democrat out of Illinois, who has said she is a proud anchor baby, will hold a press conference tomorrow morning to introduce legislation that would dismantle DHS and abolish ICE. It's called the Reimagining Safety Act. Number two, President Trump signed a trilateral agreement with the leaders of Denmark and Greenland, expanding the U.S. military presence in Greenland. And number one, speaking at the United Nations, President Trump says he's got a big decision to make coming up, make a deal with Iran for peace, or, quote, drive them into hell with no chance of survival.
0: There you go.
3: Mm-hmm.
0: It looks like the top categories and brands adults are buying as far as toys go.
3: Yep.
0: Mm-hmm. Like you said, trading cards. And then you have building sets, like Lego sets.
2: Oh, yeah.
3: Yeah.
0: Including complex displays and adult targeted lines like Lego Botanicals. Oh, dear God.

0: goodness. Then you have collectibles and pop culture. This would be you, Scott, with your little dolls.
1: No, they're not dolls. They're Funko Pops. I have a collection of them, yes.
0: Yeah, that's what they're talking
1: about,
0: though.
1: But only stuff I like. I'm not an avid collector of all things Funko Pop. It's just like music stuff, sports stuff, generally baseball stuff.
0: Okay.
1: I just, my latest was a Bobby Witt Jr. that I picked up.
0: And that makes it okay.
1: It's because I'm not doing it. I don't have a list.
0: But it's funny because you'll look down on the Star Wars people.
1: Whatever, man.
0: Off air.
1: I'm not a Star Wars guy.
0: People.
1: All right. Everything's dorky except if you're into it, right? Yeah.
0: Also, nostalgic classic brands, retro favorites like Barbie and Hot Wheels.
1: Yeah.
0: Old dudes are buying Hot Wheels?
1: I guess. Reliving their childhood, perhaps.
2: And with my son, I love building the Hot Wheels tracks. Now, I'm not doing it, you know, by myself most of the time.
0: If you didn't have a kid, you wouldn't be doing
2: probably
0: it.
2: Probably not. But, man, it's awesome getting that track to, like, go down the stairs.
1: Yeah.
2: And
1: my
2: stuff.
1: My mother used that track as a weapon.
0: Me
1: so,
0: too.
1: Just so you know, David.
0: Yeah.
1: It could in the hands of the wrong people.
2: Yeah.
0: Oh, yeah. So you know.
1: I still got a scar of a track across my back. Yeah.
0: Yeah.
1: As I was running.
0: Oh, you tried to run? Running's going to make it worse.
1: Oh, it did me.
0: That'll leave a welt.
2: Bang!
0: Ow! Oh, yeah. Oh, by the way, the honorary FBI special agent is Shaq.
1: Really?
0: Yes.
1: He's lovable.
0: He was an honorary cop, too.
1: Yeah.
0: We got a funny piece of audio we got to get to. Andy Scott Robbins trifecta coming right up.

0: Direct cattle markets were quiet Tuesday. Butcher hogs were steady. I'm John Perkins with a Brownfield Market Update. You better build bigger bins. It's just a suggestion, but regardless, be ready to maximize your per acre profits with MX Series corn by Stein. Stein has yield. Soybeans closed mixed, consolidating. November beans were down 2.5 at 13.25.5, and January was 2.75 lower at 13.41.25. Corn was pressured by profit taking. December was 6.25 lower at 5.36.75. March was down 5.75 at 5.51. Live and feeder cattle took profits out of direct business. October live was down 2.17 at 2.18.77. December was 2.55 lower at 2.19.45. October feeders were down 2.22 at 3.28.02. And with short covering support, October hogs were up $1.12 at 79.27. December lean was 1.20 higher at 71. John Perkins, Brownfield.
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2: Cloudy skies with a few peaks of sun this afternoon, with daytime highs approaching 60. Winds out of the east, 5 to 10 miles per hour. Lows dip down to about 44. Tonight, partly cloudy skies. Partly cloudy skies tomorrow. High temperatures reach up to 64. Temperatures below average Thursday and Friday, with highs from the low 60s to the mid 60s. Showers both days. That's the weatherology forecast for AM 1300 KGLO. Right now, 55.
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8: And the headline is this. Brendan Carr was a member of a rogue Alcoholics Anonymous group, some labeled a cult. And the story is that there was this group in the D.C. area where the guy who was running it was abusive towards some of the female members. Now, Brendan Carr is not implicated in any of that. He was a guy who was trying to better himself.
9: Mm-hmm.
8: Going to, well, Alcoholics Anonymous, and the Guardian is just like, well, we're going to Leroy Jenkins this whole thing and imply that he was part of some sort of recovering alcoholics sex club or something.
9: But he had nothing to do with it.
8: He had nothing to do with any of that. And they just, like, outed him. Like
9: I wasn't even in.
8: Right.
9: I mean, that's...
8: No, they outed him as somebody who was seeking help.
9: Right, but... Yeah. Well, that's okay.
8: Well, it's great to, but some people don't want that publicized, and I don't know if he's ever talked about it.
9: Well, no,
8: in the
9: past, that's the idea behind Alcoholics Anonymous.
8: Right.
9: Yes. Yeah. You don't have to worry about this sort of thing.
10: Yeah. Who you see here, what's said here, stays here, here. That's what they say at the meeting.
9: I heard that.
10: So I've been told.
9: Yeah. You were told correctly.
10: I was there.
9: Oh.
10: I went to a meeting. Well, to make a long story short, when I quit drinking, I had a counselor. The counselor wanted me to go to some different meetings. And out of stubbornness, I'm like, I really don't want to go. I got a ton on my schedule, and I know it. All of it sounded like somebody that wanted to relapse is what it sounded like. And I said, I'll make you a deal. Okay? If I fall off the wagon, I will go. But if I don't fall off the wagon, you're not going to make me go. And she said, fair enough. So I never had to go. She asked me to speak at a meeting. It was a separate meeting. It was like the Christian version. And I think it's going by different names now. At the time, it was called Celebrate Recovery. So I spoke at one of those. And then, I'll never forget it. It was New Year's Day, and the next thing I was going to do was try to tackle quitting smoking. Okay? Mm-hmm. And I'm there. Long story short, I see a guy pull up next to this, you know, it was a park, and there's a building, you know, right there at the park. I was just going there to, like, kind of clear my head, New Year sort of thing. And I'm like, okay, one more cigarette before I quit. Because this guy was smoking outside. And I'm like, man, I'll give you $1 for a cigarette. And he can give me $1 to smoke. He's like, so are you coming in? I'm like, coming in? What's going on? Like, oh, we got a meeting. And I'm like, oh.

0: oh my gosh, it's a, and then I'm thinking, I'm supposed to be here at this time. I should go to the meeting just to see. And I did. I was glad I did.
1: Well,
0: I got,
1: you know,
0: the big feel for it.
1: Whatever works, I say.
0: Yeah.
1: Yeah, I was in a coma for a month. But yeah. I prefer your way of doing it.
0: Oh, to quit?
1: Yeah.
0: Yeah.
1: Although mine was probably less strenuous.
0: There's advantages and disadvantages to both. If you're in a coma, then you have no choice.
1: Yeah, really, you don't. Yeah.
0: But I don't want to go through the heart attacks and everything. No, I've got to go my route.
1: Yeah, you know, it's weird because I remember waking up and the first thing I said to the doctor was if I could drink again.
0: Well, you told me it'd be you're going to go out for beers. Yeah. That's what you kept saying as you were, you know, once you come out of a coma.
1: Yeah. He looked at me like, no.
0: I asked, I'm like, should I tell him? Let's just help him recover right now. Not crush his dreams.
2: Give him something to look forward to before pulling the rug out.
1: Right.
2: Yeah.
1: Yeah, right, exactly.
0: So, you know, with Trump right now, there's the controversy of him saying to, CNN and PMS now, hey, you're not going to have a space here, not coming in here. And, it's the First Amendment, it's a ban, it's all that. So, Grabian puts together this montage. Saying, okay, because they're just news organizations, right? Mm-hmm. You know, they're not like fake news. They're real news organizations. Mm-hmm. And puts together how these places covered Tim Walz when he was announced as a vice presidential candidate and J.D. Vance. And it is pretty funny because you know all these people get the talking points. It's like proof of it. Check it. Roll it. Oh, start that stupid thing.
1: Only the best for this show.
0: That was my fault.
1: Okay.
0: That was me.
3: Right. Okay. Midwestern dad, like super clean cut vibe.
4: Everybody likes
3: right?
4: Tim Walz.
3: So plain spoken and relatable.
5: As moderate and independent as it comes.
6: Pretty moderate Democrat.
7: I always knew him as a moderate. One of the most moderate.
8: Very moderate record.
9: A new moderate.
10: I think this is the new moderate.
11: Far from progressive.
12: He's right down the middle.
13: He's not just an old white man.
14: Tim Walz speaks America. You know,
15: talks like a regular person.
16: Tim Walz is the opposite of weird.
17: Walz is basically younger Joe Biden, regular old Joe out there.
18: Populist approach to fear on the Republican side and the happy populism. And the happy populism that Tim Walz is on the ticket on the Democratic side.
19: Walz is a kind of happy warrior.
0: Happy warrior, remember this?
1: Oh, yeah.
0: All of them.
20: Happy warriors.
21: Happy warriors.
22: He was certainly the happy warrior last night and seemed to be the happy warrior last night.
23: A happy warrior. Folksy backstory.
24: Are going to be very happy warriors.
25: There is a new happy warrior.
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28: Happy warrior mentality.
29: Wicked sense of humor. Look how happy the pig looks. That's good.
0: These people.
2: That's no way to talk about his wife.
24: And J.D. Vance is weird, extreme, and angry.
30: Utter humorlessness. The humorlessness and pompousness.
31: It's hard to believe that J.D. Vance could be any more extreme.
32: It's like a freak show of bros.
33: They have J.D. Vance, dark and ugly beneath the dignity of most politicians.
34: J.V. Vance.
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40: Cat lady hating sidekick J.D. Vance. This guy is really weird, y'all.
41: Everybody in America knows a J.D. Vance, but we stay away from him because he's weird.
42: Anger. Chaos.
43: Hangdog ex-husband.
44: He was able to reach all the way down to a J.D. Vance.
0: Dude. And all the weird talk. Yeah. And then they go back to Tim Walz.
45: Hope, optimism, joy.
46: Salt of the earth, Midwestern uncle vibes, the quintessential Midwestern dad.
47: Tim Walz keeps winning hot dish contests, apparently.
48: There's some folksy charm.
49: Tim Walz is so funny that if he's good at this, he will release a recipe for a hot dish.
50: All of his time on the ground, you know, fixing F-150s.
1: Absolutely. Oh, God. You know, I get angry when I hear that. I still do.
0: I just laugh.
1: I know I should.
0: I know I should. Embarrassing.
1: It is embarrassing. You're right, and it should be. It's not embarrassing to them, I'm sure, but it should be. I mean, my gosh, man.
0: And just your classic Midwestern dad. I cannot tell you how many dudes I know that are Midwestern dads. There is not one I can think of off the top of my head that would enter into an arena with a jazz hand. Hey!
1: Right.
0: I don't know one.
1: I never saw my dad skip ever.
0: Me neither.
1: I saw him work on some cars, a lot of cars.
0: Yeah. But you didn't see that.
1: He worked on an F-150. Yeah, that's Tim. He's got the creeper underneath the F-150.

0: right now.
1: Yep.
0: Shut up.
1: Oh, yeah. He's gonna show you how to properly use a shotgun, too, before going out hunting.
0: Yeah.
1: Yeah. You ready for your big three?
0: Yeah.
1: Of course you are.
0: Damn.
2: Are you ready? It's the three most important news stories of the day.
3: I hit the trifecta.
2: Well, at least according to Scott Robbins. It's the trifecta on the Markley, Van Camp, and Robbins Show.
1: Every day about this time, Scott Robbins' top three stories.
0: Pathetic.
1: Well, it's the whole joyful warrior vibe, yes. You know?
4: I call myself a joyful warrior.
1: Well, of course you
0: do. He's drunk is what you are, yes.
1: Scott Robbins' top three stories with his hero.
5: I'm Casey Kasem.
0: All right, Casey.
5: I'm ready.
0: Have you ever been called a joyful warrior?
5: No way.
0: I didn't think so.
6: Joyful warrior. That's going to be her new branded version of gin. Right? now from the Kamala Distillery. Joyful warrior.
0: Right up there with Kiss's cold gin. You got Kamala in the store. Yeah.
5: Three.
6: Number three, Trump strikes back on the TV boycott.
0: Yeah, it's kind of interesting. I hadn't heard this story. Maybe you guys have. President Trump launched his counter, by the way, to the decision of the major TV networks that he made. He's labeling it as essential television. It's called Trump TV.
1: Oh, boy.
0: Streaming now 24/7. Updated in real time with top past moments so you can revisit some of the great speeches. I'm not making this up, by the way.
1: Oh, my gosh.
0: Announcements that he's made? Sure, you're going to get those, too. And the latest and greatest from the administration, all in one place.
7: Great going, Don!
0: Because life is busy, and you maybe haven't seen all the great moments, but we're going to give them to you. Trump TV, 24/7.
6: Presidential highlight reel. That's incredible.
0: It is, right.
6: It's like, it's so tacky and funny at the same time.
0: It's so on brand.
6: Yes.
0: I mean, it really is.
1: Yes. No doubt.
5: Now, on with the countdown.
0: Their heads will just explode all over the place.
6: Oh, yeah.
1: Yes. Scott Robbins' trifecta, top three of the day, up to number
5: two.
6: Number two, Virginia's governor is going to be rolling back some regulations.
0: Yep, scrapped a proposed rule shielding girls' sports from biological males and told no one she was doing it. Democrat Governor Abigail Spannenberger's administration pulled the proposed regulation, ending a rulemaking effort started under her Republican predecessor, Glenn Youngkin. The rule would have barred biological males from female athletic teams and from females' designated areas, such as locker rooms and bathrooms. It had cleared the public comment stage, but it never became final. She's decided to scrap the whole thing and move on. And withdraw it and didn't say anything. No press release. Nothing came out about it.
1: Man, oh man.
0: Jeez.
1: They will not give up.
0: They're
1: on
0: not going to give up on it. No, they're not.
1: And it is bonkers.
6: It is such a weird hill to die on with this particular really is. Issue, which is easily an 80-20 issue.
1: Yes.
0: Yeah.
1: Well, okay.
8: And the countdown continues.
1: Scott Robbins' trifecta, top three of the day.
8: And finally, one.
6: Oh, Muslims hate John Cleese, apparently.
0: Yeah, the Monty Python famed John Cleese. Extremely funny guy, by the way. He was scheduled, what they're doing, I guess, is going around, and he's going to different cities across Europe and the U.S., I guess, he'll be coming here too, streaming Monty Python and the Holy Grail. And then he takes questions afterwards. And it's kind of, I've seen one of these things before with Chevy Chase. But the Muslims are not happy with him. John Cleese, a Muslim activist, said in Birmingham, England, "You are not a comedian. You're a hate preacher. Birmingham and its community outright reject your so-called comedy. You aren't welcome here."
1: Or what's he said about Muslims before?
0: Apparently he's poked fun at them just like he's poked fun at everything else.
6: Oh, yeah.
1: Okay.
6: Yeah, he's done that. And then also he's kind of nervous about how rapidly his home country is changing.
0: Yeah, well,
6: Not just demographically, but culturally.
0: By the way, the good news is the event went on despite all the whiners that were there.
1: Mm-hmm.
0: Cleese said, "I'm afraid I gave up being nice when I realized it didn't work for our country." Mm. Little parting shot there.
1: Okay.
0: Against the end. Somebody else went on to say, "Nothing says we're fully integrated into British culture like trying to cancel John Cleese,
6: right,
0: the living embodiment of British humor and irony, for screening Monty Python and the Holy Grail. When natives Brits talk about invasion and colonization, this is exactly the kind of thing we're talking about."
1: Yeah, man.
0: Yep.
1: There are a lot

0: people are like, you know what? I always thought maybe I'd want to visit. I don't think so anymore.
1: No, I don't either.
0: Yeah.
2: Believe me, I didn't want to go.
1: Did somebody ask you to? Tell them no.
3: Yes.
1: You're staying with David. You're staying in his basement.
0: Yeah, I think he said.
2: No way.
0: Yeah.
2: And there you have it.
1: No way David's basement either? He's out of there.
0: No way he's going to
1: Europe. Oh, back to Britain, but he's okay with David's basement.
4: I don't even have a basement.
1: Well, you're going to have one here soon. You got to put some. You got to put Casey somewhere.
0: He's in the guest room.
1: Is that where he's at now?
4: Oh, yeah.
1: Thanks.
4: Well, his house is doing some is undergoing some remodeling.
1: Where does he do the countdown from? The guest bedroom?
4: Yeah, I've got it. Yeah. Okay. I've got a little studio set up for him.
1: That's nice. Thanks.
4: Yeah.
1: Well done, David.
0: He appreciates it.
2: No, every time I felt like giving up, he was always there encouraging me to go on.
1: That's the kind of guy he is. Studio. Yeah.
0: I know. We don't need to get into it. You wish Scott would have done that for you.
2: Yes.
0: Of course.
1: Well, I tried to do it for you, but
2: it's really been an honor for me.
4: We had a lot of fun, you know, staying up all night, watching movies and cutting out egg cartons so that we could put them up on the walls to dampen the sound.
1: Sound. Oh, yeah. Yeah.
0: Yeah.
1: I wouldn't do that for it. Maybe that's
2: I know
1: right.
2: It couldn't have been easy.
4: It wasn't. But we had a blast. We were tired.
0: It's really cool. All right, we got to get to Nimrod's in the news. Any news update yet?
2: Thank you.

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1: J.B. Pritzker, Illinois governor, talking to a crowd of Muslim voters.
3: As your governor, if they require a Muslim registry, I will be the first in line to sign up as a Muslim.
1: There you go.
2: You jackass.
1: I like the whole thing. Like,
0: oh, my gosh.
1: Like, bring up a hypothetical that's not going to happen. And,
2: of course
1: not. And then say, I'll defend you because you know you'll never have to back that up.
0: It's like real, that guy.
1: Trump's banning Night Ranger. I'll be the first one in line to say you can still rock in America.
0: Yes. All right, we got to get to Nimrod.
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5: Damn it, this is too hard.
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0: All right. Nimrod's in the News. We go to Sandoval County, New Mexico, where the district judge said he's going to issue a warrant for suspected Flock camera vandal Javon Martinez. Why? Walked out of a court hearing. The judge said, do you want Ms. Sullivan to cover these charges with you? Martinez says, objection. Judge failed to place his oath on record. I'm out. So you can't leave. He left. Warrant. And that's Nimrod's in the News.

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2: The Florida

0: speech about the decision he has to make on making a deal or annihilating Iran, but he also said the other potential is greatness.
1: President Trump says he doesn't believe Iran will make any deal until after the midterm elections. The president also signed an agreement with Denmark and Greenland today designed to strengthen Arctic and North Atlantic security. The attorney for the family of Nolan Wells says questions remain after a grand jury in Mississippi concluded no criminal charges are warranted in the teen's death, concluding that Wells drowned while on a boating outing with friends over the July 4th weekend. ABC's Aaron Katursky says the family wants the investigation to remain open.
2: Pointing to some injuries on Nolan Wells's back and the back of his head, his neck, that are not fully explained. In fact, the grand jury report that was just released in Jackson County, Mississippi, makes mention of those injuries, but they say there's no credible evidence concerning the circumstances of how Wells sustained those injuries.
1: In Alaska, the tradition continues. Fat Bear Week in full swing. Voting opened today to choose this year's heavyweight. It follows a summer of live web cameras showing bear contenders gorging on salmon along the rushing rivers, all in preparation for hibernation season. You're listening to ABC News.
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1: Cries for accountability after a delivery driver was shot by ICE agents in Texas on Sunday.
4: Neither ICE nor DHS has offered details about the wounding of Wilmer Rafael Garces Perez, who was shot while behind the wheel of his car alongside an Austin highway. ICE policy itself says, quote, deadly force may not be used solely to prevent the escape of a fleeing suspect. Civil rights groups and two members of Congress are calling for the creation of an independent body to review use of force incidents by ICE and to refer potential violations to prosecutors.
1: ABC's Jim Ryan. After being hospitalized earlier this month for cardiac tests, singer Lionel Richie was back in the hospital for a heart procedure.
5: Lionel Richie is recovering at home after a trip to the hospital. According to a representative for the singer, the procedure was intended to treat atrial fibrillation, the most common type of heart arrhythmia. It has a very high survivability rate. While the rep tells ABC News everything went perfectly, Richie is canceling some upcoming shows he had scheduled alongside Earth, Wind, and Fire.
6: Hello.
5: Richie has 4 Grammys to his name and is known for hits like Hello and All Night Long. Mike DeBusky, ABC News.
1: Actress Hayden Panettiere's death has been ruled an accidental overdose from drugs, including fentanyl. That according to a Greenville County Coroner's Office report in South Carolina. The coroner's office says 4 other drugs were found in her system, including Xanax and an antipsychotic medication. Michelle Franzen, ABC News.
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2: Cloudy skies with a few peaks of sun this afternoon, with daytime highs approaching 60. Winds out of the east, 5 to 10 miles per hour. Lows dip down to about 44. Tonight, partly cloudy skies. Cloudy skies tomorrow night. Lows level off around 48. Low 60s Thursday, with a chance of rain showers. Warmer Friday, with highs in the mid-60s. Showers continue. That's the weatherology forecast for AM 1300 KGLO. Currently 55.
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1: All right, thank you, Scott Shannon. Thanks to all of you for being with us. 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It's 800-941-SEAN. You want to join us. All right, before we get into the news, I think the president gave maybe one of his, if not the finest speech ever before the ever-so-corrupt and America-hating United Nations. And he got a ton of applause. I mean, and it just puts in perspective that which I've been laying out for you, which is all the success that nobody in the legacy media mob, because they're abusively biased and corrupt, ever talk about. So anyway, pretty interesting times we're living in. Before we do that, Ethan, did you see this DoorDash customer? You know, he gets a call that his DoorDash driver, who's bringing him food, gets in an accident, and he said, well, it's close to my house. Let me go see if I can get my food, and this is how it went down.
2: Yo, what's going on, bro? You the DoorDasher?
3: Yeah.
2: You all right? Yeah. Thank you, man. You good? Yeah, I'm right down the street. I'm like, let me come grab my food. Damn, I'm so sorry, bro.
1: All right, he did say, you okay? You good? I'm so sorry, but then he comes and he grabs his, I don't know why that cracks me up so much. I thought that was pretty funny.
4: It's crazy though that like, would you have done the same thing? I mean, all of us get hungry. I'm not saying that that isn't a normal reaction, but also it is kind of crazy.
1: No, listen, I used Uber Eats. It's the same thing, but, you know, when people want their food, they want their food. The guy has an accident. He was very kind and polite and respectful. You're okay? Are you good? Sorry this happened. And then he grabs his food and he goes home. I don't know why that made me laugh. But anyway, there's a lot going on today. Let me I think this speech was so worthwhile that I think we should play a lot of it coming up. And maybe we'll do it in the last hour of the program today. I know some people are mad that the president met with Zoran Marxist Kami Mamdani. Here's Mamdani crediting Trump with a long-standing history of building in New York City. Here's what he said.
5: It's a real pleasure.

0: that just today we've agreed to set up a new level of that conversation between our housing and operations team at City Hall and the White House team, because what we're speaking about is 12,000 homes, 30,000 jobs, the prospect of an entire new neighborhood in a city where housing is the number one cost. And I appreciate the president, his interest in this, and we also know the president not just as the leader of the country, but also as someone who has built quite a lot of housing here in our city.
1: Look, understand what Mamdani wants here, and the president knows what he wants, and the president was being polite. But it is consistent with him being willing to meet with anybody and talk to anybody. And, you know, this is the fallacy that was made about Donald Trump with Iran, is that he wasn't listening to other voices. Quite the contrary. He was listening to every voice, and as consistent with President Trump, he's going to make up his own mind in the end, like meeting with Little Rocket Man and meeting with Vladimir Putin, and President Xi is coming to town this week and they have a state dinner and all that stuff going on. So it's just very consistent with what he has. We have chronicled the quick final push strategy for the 42 days now that remain before the midterm elections. I'm arguing the most important in our lifetime. I hope you understand that this is one party with stated policies that will shred the Constitution, and now a new strategy has emerged. While they used to tout and be proud of and glad to associate with the radical DSA, which is now the intellectual base, the power structure that was the once far more moderate Democratic Party. But there's a reason most establishment Democrats, even Chuckie Schumer meeting with Abdul El-Sayed last week and pledging $10 million, there's one big reason for all of it. And the reason is they don't care who wins. They don't care how radical. They don't care how insane. As long as they get control of the Senate, in their mind, they don't care how they do it or who they have to elect to do it. And we've chronicled El-Sayed probably more than anybody. You know, six gender, God is non-binary, a welcome mat at our border, Telefrico, you know, vegan campaign in a cattle state and no drilling in an oil state. And, of course, championing the rights of men to play women's sports, biological men, and all trans people, including biological men, should have access to abortion. We've chronicled he now has changed. El-Sayed will not go back on any of his past positions. You know, by the way, there was a moment where Abdul El-Sayed wouldn't say the word women while talking about pregnancy. Let me play that for you. Listen.
2: The question we have to ask ourselves is, what's the best way to do that? And whose life gets destroyed in that process? Because too often when government says that you cannot have reproductive care, you are creating a circumstance in which a adult or sometimes even a juvenile human is being reduced into simply a carrying vehicle for a fetus that has not ever breathed air in the world.
1: These people are all nuts. I mean, this whole party has just jumped the shark. And, you know, he, again, you know, refuses steadfastly, refuses to distance himself from the radical, you know, Hassan Piker. You know, the streets will run red with the blood of capitalists, and America deserved 9/11. And he's the one else, Abdul El-Sayed, that invited Hassan Piker on the campaign trail. And then he has a testy exchange with the reporters over his support for 2024 uncommitted movement against Biden and Kamala Harris in Michigan. But my point of view here is El-Sayed is now backing off his positions and associations. Telefrico, while he defended the entire campaign up until the last week and a week and a half or so, you know, six genders and God is non-binary and went to the mat for it, now is backing off all of it. Of course, AOC famously, oh, no, I don't believe that. That was woke 1.0 crazy. And what's happened is they've looked at the polls and now they've just decided that they can't tell people the truth about who they really are. And now we have another example of that. And that is this idiot, you know, Troy Jackson, who replaced Graham Plattner. I kind of view him as Graham Plattner 2.0 in Maine.

0: know, hears him smearing ICE as racist and calls to abolish ICE. Listen to what he said.
1: But what ICE is doing is based off of a narcissist that doesn't like black and brown people. And that is totally uncalled for. And that's why I believe strongly we need to get rid of ICE, start over, have a real law enforcement that does the right thing to, you know, make sure our borders are protected, but at the same time does it in a way that we know is legal, that you know, makes sense. And we don't have that right now. We have people that are rogue agency that's going around targeting people just because of who they look like. And when they get everybody like that, then they'll start on somebody else. And we all should be very concerned about this.
0: Then he says he's excited to implement Medicare for all. And then he said getting off fossil fuels is a good way to stop climate change. And now he's trying to moderate his positions in Maine because, you know, first he's trying to generate the same crazy excitement as the Nazi tattoo guy is his. And he's got a problem, apparently has a vile temper on top of everything else. So, you know, all of this is happening in real time. All of this now is unfolding very quickly, and you have an abusively biased media that is nothing but an extension of the press office of every Democratic socialist candidate in the country. You know, nobody's talked about President Trump's Greenland deal set. You know, he's going to sign this later today. He mentioned that in his speech this morning, a lot of which will play in the final hour of the program today. Look, I'm just telling you where we are. And if you're asking me today if I can tell you what the outcome of this election is going to be, the answer is I cannot, nor can anyone else, in my humble opinion. You know, look at this. I mean, you know, I mentioned the Cook Report yesterday in their polling, and it shows that all right, 63% love capitalism. Okay, that's good. Where are the other, you know, 37%? And 58 despise socialism. Okay, where's the other 42%? New poll shows a majority of Democrats would support a military coup now to topple Donald Trump. One-third of Democrats is so desperate. They're so full of Trump derangement syndrome. This is where it's now taken them. Nearly 6 in 10 Democratic respondents said they would feel very positive, somewhat positive, if they learned a military junta has removed Trump and seized control of the American government. 55% said they would feel the same if the president passed away peacefully. And even higher percentage said they'd be happy if Trump were impeached and removed for office. 87% are ousted by his cabinet. 25th Amendment, 84%. You know, for all the talk about the media and they're upset that Donald Trump has said, like Obama did back in the day to Fox, that he didn't want him in the White House press room. We're going to stop covering. I'm perfectly fine with that, you know, but I don't think they're going to be able to give up their daily fix. I don't think they could. Life without Trump for them is going to be withdrawal like we've never seen before. And I'll even make a prediction now, when Donald Trump leaves office, you know, hopefully in 2029, I promise you, they're going to still be talking about Donald Trump because they can't give up their fix, their addiction. Now, Democrats even continue to use Russiagate and the lie and the hoax of Russiagate to punish Trump allies. You know, remember the story the next time you see another bogus report that Trump's using the Department of Justice to go after political enemies. But, you know, former Trump staffer Michael Caputo endured a decade of lawfare, says, you know, he says forced him out of his home, gave him cancer and all the stress associated with it. But when the thought of the Russiagate nightmare was over, he was slapped in the face this month with a lawsuit cooked up by a former DOJ lawyer from the National Security Unit that hounded him and other Trump associates over alleged foreign agent violations without laying a single charge on the guy. You know, it's a simple $100,000 contract dispute case. But anyway, I mean, this never ends. These people will never stop. And by the way, Hassan Piker is going to be speaking at Cornell University. Now, unlike the way liberals react when conservatives show up on college campuses, I don't have a problem with it. And if people want to go see the guy that thinks we deserve 9/11 and wants the streets of America to run red with the blood of

0: capitalists. If that's what they want to do with this Ivy League institution, have at it. I don't really care. And, you know, to see AOC, she's going to wait till after the midterms to decide, is she going to challenge Chucky or is she going to, you know, I don't know what she's going to do. I really don't. We'll see. She might run for president. I think she, if she runs for president, I think she's the lead candidate. One former Democratic operative details the racism, the lies, and the dangers of the Democratic Party, Lindy Lee. Yeah, she said everybody knew that Joe was a cognitive mess. Everybody. By the way, Princeton, I mentioned Ivy League schools, their faculties, political contributions. Yeah, that favored the Democrats over the GOP 98% to zero, according to a study. Does that shock you? Well, I can tell you what parents in the Northeast, people that I knew and know that still are there and, you know, all over the country are now doing. Those parents are looking south. They're looking at UVA. They're looking at Vanderbilt, Wake, UNC, University of South Carolina. They're looking anywhere but these, quote, Ivy League schools. They're looking at Florida, Florida State. They're looking at Miami. They're looking everywhere but, you know, these Ivy League institutions because they've had it with these indoctrination centers. Anyway, 800-941-SHAWN, our number. 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
0: All right, as we roll along, 800-941-SEAN is a number if you want to be a part of the program. You know, I got to be honest. I see this so crystal clear what is at stake in this election. I wish I could show. I mean, if these people on the left want a military coup to topple Trump, 6 in 10 respondents feel positive or somewhat positive if they learn that happened. That's insane. 55% would feel the same way if the president died. An even higher percentage say they'd be happy if Trump were impeached. 87%. What is wrong with these people? 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They want radicalism, redistributionism. They want communism, socialism, cradle to grave, womb to the tomb. Oh, guaranteed government daycare. 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I'm not sure who they're going to hire for that job. And do you even want them in your house? Guaranteed government job, guaranteed government salary, guaranteed government health care, guaranteed government retirement, guaranteed government healthy food. Yeah, the total cost of that when you add it up is $212 trillion. It's never going to happen. It's a pipe dream. They're false promises that will never be fulfilled. What part of this don't some people understand? It's so frustrating to me that people don't get it. But that's what's going to happen. Yeah, great. 83-year-old grandma dies under Canada's assisted death program. Oh, you want to bet that's coming to America? These lunatics win? All right, quick.

0: 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Your calls also coming up next half hour. 800-941-SEAN as we continue.
1: Losable off around 44 tonight under partly cloudy skies. Easterly winds around 5 miles per hour. Sunshine mixed with clouds at times again tomorrow. Highs level off around 64. Partly cloudy skies tomorrow night. Lows level off around 48. Low 60s Thursday with a chance of rain showers. Warmer Friday with highs in the mid-60s. Showers continue. That's the weatherology forecast for AM 1300 KGLO. Currently 55.
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And, you know, by the way, tell them your friend Sean Hannity sent you there, and you will be sleeping better, and you'll want to thank me, and maybe call the show, and you will thank me. I don't know. Maybe you will, maybe you won't. Anyway, so, you know, I'm watching, like, the socialist. You saw the situation down in Austin, Texas? Well, I have two articles in front of me. One is from the New York Post. One is from FoxNews.com. And by all media accounts, that, you know, protesters quickly organized a spontaneous anti-ICE protest in Austin at this intersection, you know, following the shooting of this Venezuelan man. I think he's in critical condition still. But, you know, Fox News Digital, they did an investigation. New York Post reported on it that shows the protests were promoted and organized by a coordinated network of far-left socialist communist groups, including the DSA, Democratic Socialists of America, the Freedom Road Socialist Organization, the Party for Socialism and Liberation, which works closely with a lot of, you know, nonprofits, with, you know, this communist guy Singman. They report American-born tech tycoon living in Shanghai. And, you know, now they're investigating, you know, this network for allegedly fomenting the image of chaos in the U.S. Unfortunately, it's very, very hard on the immigration issue. And I urge people to understand the position that all of these ICE agents are willing to put themselves in. I mean, because we have over 12 million of them. Doesn't sound like a lot. That's a lot of people. And they're spread all throughout the country. And among them are terrorists, known terrorists, and murderers and rapists and child molesters, other violent criminals, cartel and gang members. This is a hard job. It's a dangerous job. And it's their job to enforce the law. And in the process, are there people that maybe didn't do anything wrong? Maybe they've been here a long time, but they don't have documentation. Yeah, ideally, we wouldn't be in that position. But thanks to Biden, Harris, Mayorkas, we are. And that's why we're doing everything possible. A very odd story in the New York Post today. There's a similar story, an adjacent story in the Washington Times. Get this, and this is the headline in the New York Post. U.S. is a Chinese baby factory. American women being recruited for implantation. In other words, wealthy Chinese couples are implanting their embryos into American women so their children can be born U.S. citizens. Why does that sound directly in my mind like some type of long-term effort play by the communist Chinese? I mean, the same people buying up ranch land, farmland, land near military installations, and were stupid enough to let them do that. Women that carry babies for the agency, recruited informally through social media, they get between $60,000 and $120,000 for their services. The children are then swept off by their parents to be raised in China, where it seems as a status symbol among the wealthy to have a child able to claim U.S. citizenship. And incredibly, that such a service is completely legal. Why would we allow that to happen? And you have Patriot Conceptions, is run by a high-energy U.S. Army vet who founded the International Surrogacy Agency and last year received a prestigious fellowship from a top Republican think tank, which describes him as pioneering entrepreneur in the third-party reproduction sector. I don't know. Why am I suspicious whenever the communist Chinese are Biden? I know the President Xi is coming to town. In an adjacent story, Washington Times reports that Texas Attorney General Ken Paxton announced Friday that a lawsuit he filed to shut down Birth Tourism, a company specializing in helping Chinese women game the immigration system and travel to the U.S. to have babies for automatic citizenship. And he called it a luxury service that operated four homes capable of facilitating up to 20 births a day. I mean, what are we doing in this country? You know, remember, during the height of COVID, if you lived in Wuhan,

Wuhan, you were not allowed to travel to anywhere else in China, but you were allowed to travel from Wuhan to any other part of the world. If you lived in any other part of China, you were not allowed to travel to Wuhan. Everyone else could fly to Wuhan except if you lived in China. That's how much I trust the communist Chinese. I don't. And that's why the president has taken a strong stand. I mean, there are people that want to unilaterally disarm on this issue involving, you know, artificial intelligence. All that's going to do is we give up. We stop progressing because of the panic of the same people that were climate alarmists, the same Y2K alarmists, the same people that believe in the Green New Deal led by Obama and company. We disarm, the communist Chinese catch up, and do you think they're going to put any restrictions on what they do? It's sort of like the idiocy of the Paris Climate Accords, where China and Russia were viewed as, and India were viewed as developing nations, not the U.S. The U.S. paid the freight. I mentioned this yesterday, the price of oil, and I did this as a quiz on TV also last night. Closed above $100 a barrel for nearly 1,000 days during the Obama and Biden administration. You got to be kidding me. You got to be, I mean, and only 61 days under Trump, his 6 years in office. And by the way, crude is now going down again, as it always does, predictably, because the president is committed, and he addressed this in a speech, which we're going to run later in the program today. Today at the United Nations, which I thought was a great speech. I really thought he was really on top of his game. Let me see. We got, you know, so much to get to today. Yeah, we have so much to get to every single day. Now, I got this. I still can't believe Hassan Piker speaking at Cornell. I mean, I'm not against it. I'm not telling conservatives on campus to do what liberals do, and that's go and shut down radicals that they disagree with. In this case, you know, he's like the chief spokesperson. You have a new poll showing that a majority of Democrats would support this military coup, I was telling you. I mean, you got to be kidding me. I mean, that is insane. A military. We're hoping that Donald Trump will die. Now, let me move to the midterms. We have, I mentioned yesterday, AOC reveals what it will take for her to seek the White House. I'll be making those considerations after the midterms. She says she feels a unique political window opening for a possible White House run, adding that sometimes life just makes things ready for you. So she's kind of expanded out in what she's saying and what she's believing. I told you about the Graham Plattner 2.0 in Maine. Troy Jackson is now trying to distance himself from the DSA he was embracing, and he's now seeking to downplay, just like Tallarico before him, just like AOC before him, Abdul El Sayed before him. The polling must be really bad internally for Democrats. Anyway, so he, you know, in spite of taking on really radical positions on a variety of issues, of which we have been chronicling on a regular basis, you know, this guy is now trying to run away from where he's been standing. I mean, Troy Jackson, you know, said he smeared ICE as racist, wants to abolish ICE. He's excited to implement Medicare for all. He said getting off fossil fuels a good way to start climate change. This is the big mistake. If you look at Europe and all my criticisms of Europe, it is the roadmap to disaster here. What have they done? They've embraced radical socialism, radical climate alarmism. They've neglected national security, both as a continent and individually as countries, and unfettered illegal immigration with no demands for assimilation, hence nearly 100 Sharia courts in Great Britain, hence no-go zones in France and other parts of the world. It's insane. I love that the president today mentioned that, you know, something we've been pointing out since Epic Fury started, is what did we discover? That we discovered that once again, the world underestimates Iranian military capability. In this case, the fact that their ballistic missile range was far further than anybody had known before. And what does that mean? That means that they can reach with their ballistic missiles, and if they ever had nuclear weapons, they'd put those nuclear weapons on their ballistic missiles, and the range is only going to get bigger. And they would be able to hit London and Paris, for crying out loud. And eventually their hope, I'm sure, would be to hit the continental United States. Anyway, Troy Jackson seeking to downplay his ties to the far left. I really don't consider myself.

0: itself anything. I'm upset a lot at the Democratic Party. What I know is I fight for working class people. Okay. Just like, Talafrico. Just like Abdul El-Sayed. Anyway, El-Sayed's Jewish outreach has ignited, quote, tokenism, is the headline of a FoxNews.com story, as the Michigan GOP chair makes a bold prediction, and he called Piker's comments despicable, predicted a sea change among Jewish voters in Oakland County in Michigan. So we'll have to wait and see what happens there. The power rankings for the Democrats, where could it go wrong? Voters prefer Democrats by 11 points among likely voters, with 61% calling gas prices a major problem. You know, look, I don't know what to say because there's nothing good to say about gas prices. It just isn't. I'm going to be very blunt. I shoot straight on this program. And I know it's been a burden. However, if you look at the Trump success on the economy overall, the projected 5.1% GDP growth, every major metric and measure that Donald Trump has achieved up to this point in his second term of his presidency, it is beyond significant, and it's real. It's not fake. And I'm just telling you that, you know, if you stick with the program and you don't go towards radical socialism, then we're going to be better off as a country in the end. If we decide to go backwards, then we're going to get the country we deserve. It's really that simple. Anyway, so Republicans begin to tap their campaign cash. Wall Street Journal, Republicans are pumping money into a series of Senate and House battleground states, unleashing one of their biggest advantages over Democrats as they now seek to overcome what are usually historical headwinds for midterm elections. And, you know, congressional Democrats, their approval rating is 21%. You know, I read to you from the Cook Report, their latest analysis, and they're being very, very clear, is that Republicans and Democrats, you know what, none of them really have great approval ratings. Generic ballot, it's a 2-point difference. The only thing that surprised me is 63% of voters like capitalism over socialism. Socialism's viewed negatively by 58%, all right? You may say, oh, that's a nice majority. No, it's not. It should be 90%. How is it that the country could be that ignorant of the biggest, the most predictable failed governmental system ever known to man? You know, so when you look at gerrymandering, you look at the financial advantage, I think Republicans, they're in as good a position as they can be to shock the world. And we'll ask Newt Gingrich about it at the top of the hour. Then we'll get the other side, and we'll talk to our friend Jessica Tarlov, who's one of the nicest people you'll ever meet in your life. I will promise you that. She really is. In other news, before we get to Newt and Jessica, we have a couple of things. Nike, apparently, did you know that, Ethan, that Nike owned Converse?
1: No, I had no idea.
0: I had no idea. Me either. I grew up, Converse was like the sneaker to have when I was a kid. You know, Nike is a great brand. But anyway, Nike owned Converse had to apologize and pull ads. I didn't even see the ad. After the internet was freaking out, claiming the ad evoked KKK and lynchings. Did you see it? I did not see the ad.
1: I have no idea. No, I did not see it.
0: We're sorry. We understand why this image is upsetting and recognize that we got it wrong. All right. I think we should accept more people's apologies myself. They polled 5 routes for Trump to leave office, as I said. Plurality of Democrats support 4 of them. They just hate the guy. You know, the ironic thing is when Donald Trump leaves office, hopefully in January of 2019, and finishes his 4-year term, and I hope that that happens, the people that are going to end up missing him the most are the radical Democrats. They're not going to know what to do with him without him. They're going to absolutely lose it. They're going to have nothing left to talk about. Their lives are going to be miserable. Anyway, 800-941-SHAWN is our number. Sig Sauer. They produce the P365, the number one selling concealed carry pistol in America today. And sadly, the world is a dangerous place, more people carrying than ever before. And the beauty is Sig Sauer has a 270-year history of precision craftsmanship and reliability.

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7: We'll look at local news tonight from the KGLO Newsroom. I'm Bob Fisher, B. Fulton. A district judge who sentenced a Mason City woman to 5 years in prison on an involuntary manslaughter charge in connection to the death of a bicyclist 2 years ago has overturned his decision and issued a suspended sentence. 19-year-old Jake Quam was charged after striking a bicyclist, 42-year-old Jennifer Bowles Verba of Mason City, and the 1500 block of Plymouth Road of Mason City on the evening of July 24th of 2024. Bowles Verba was taken to Mercy One North Iowa Medical Center, where she was later pronounced dead. Quam was accused of

0: from the Department of Corrections, and due to that, the sentence should be reconsidered. Norman ordered that Quam's sentence be changed to a suspended sentence, with all fines and surcharges remaining imposed. He placed her on 3 to 5 years probation in order that she complete her previously ordered community service. A plea change hearing has been scheduled for a Mason City man charged with burglary. A criminal complaint states 37-year-old Benjamin Midland forced his way into a house in southeastern Mason City on the afternoon of July 25th. He then allegedly assaulted a person in the house, hitting him in the face and scratching his hand. Midland was booked into the Sacramento County Jail a few hours later on a charge of secondary burglary resulting in bodily injury, a Class C felony punishable up to 10 years in prison. Midland was due in court for a pretrial conference on Tuesday, but court could show a plea change hearing. It's now been scheduled for October 12th in Sacramento County District Court. The Clear Lake City Council last night approved the Winnebago Watershed Management Plan. The plan has been a cooperative effort over a year in the making between multiple cities, counties, and other agencies, all within the Winnebago River watershed. Clear Lake and Mason City Watershed Coordinator Adam Sears says the plan is a tool that identifies three priorities: improving water quality, reducing flood risk, and enhancing river recreation. He says they're looking to establish baseline data as the first step in improving water quality.
1: Right now I'm working with Paul Bartelt with in Waldorf University to develop a plan for water sampling sites. With the approval of the coalition, sampling could begin in the spring. Establishing that baseline data gives some points of comparison for future monitoring. It will also help identify potential water quality hotspots that may need further investigation in the watershed to improve strategies.
0: Margo Underwood with the Association for the Preservation of Clear Lake says their group's plan will be updated to align with what's in the Winnebago Watershed Management Plan.
2: We have sub-watershed areas identified where we can make the greatest impact in our lake. We have not had that in the past. And so as you review the plan, you will see that there are some sub-watersheds that have been highlighted as priority areas, and we are going to be looking at the one specifically that impacts Clear Lake. And that's where our starting point will be.
0: Council unanimously approved the plan. You can see a copy of the watershed plan by heading to the story at KGLOAM.com. And both major party candidates, Friday's open U.S. Senate seat, are calling for steps to ease the price of gasoline and diesel. Democrat Josh Turek says the federal gas tax should be temporarily suspended and exports of U.S.-produced diesel should be halted. Turek rolled out his proposals last Wednesday when diesel prices topped $6 a gallon in Iowa. AAA reports diesel is now averaging just over $6.31 a gallon in Iowa gas stations.
3: Everywhere I'm going, particularly in rural communities as we're in harvest season, it's just an all-time bad moment for them. High interest rates, commodity prices being low, diesel prices being at an all-time high. I think the tariffs and the war have hurt Iowans and Iowa rural communities and farmers more than any other state.
0: On Monday, Ashley Hinson, the Republican running for the U.S. Senate, posted a statement on social media saying Iowans are being squeezed and should not have to put the bill at the pump or the checkout line for the war in Iran. She's calling for a suspension of the gas tax, pausing diesel exports, and creating a diesel relief program to help farmers and truckers. 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
4: Lows will off around 44 tonight under partly cloudy skies. Easterly winds around 5 miles per hour. Sunshine mixed with clouds at times again. Tomorrow, highs level off around 64. Partly cloudy sky. Tomorrow night, lows level off around 48. Low 60s Thursday with a chance of rain showers. Warmer Friday with highs in the mid-60s. Showers continue. That's the weatherology forecast for AM 1300 KGLO. Currently 59.
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1: All right, thanks, Scott Shannon. 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It is 800-941-SEAN if you want to be a part of the program. Joining us now, former Speaker of the House, Newt Gingrich. Remember, he has put out a series of five podcasts, how Republicans can shock the world in just 42 short days. And, Mr. Speaker, we're bringing you on every week. Are you still where you were?
2: Well, I think it's possible to win, but I think it's gotten harder because I think that the kind of disciplined approach I suggest in my five podcasts have not exactly been followed by the president, who I think is all over the place. But on the other hand, the Democrats continue to give us, you know, gift after gift. I mean, they are so far to the left. They are so strange in their values. They're so clearly anti-American that what's happening is many Americans who are not happy with, say, the price of gasoline, then think about, but do you really want a future where Chuck Schumer's in charge or where you have a bunch of radical weirdos in charge? And then they come back to us. And so I think this is still very much up in the air. And I think we still have a chance to keep the House and the Senate, but it's going to be a real fight. And we have to win the argument that the future they represent is dramatically worse than whatever is irritating people.
1: Why do you say it's gotten harder? Because that's not what you were saying last week.
2: Because I think in the last week, we have not seen any kind of disciplined effort by the president to communicate where we're going or what we're doing. And we have not seen the kind of changes that would lead people to feel better and more secure about the price of living. I mean, the potential to win on these things is huge. When every time a Democrat says they are for Medicare for all, we should communicate that means they're for health care to no one, because a government-run national system, which is what they're describing, would be unbelievably bad. Would leave, if you look at the British version, would leave millions of people without adequate care, would cost an enormous amount of money, the largest tax increase in history, and in the end would be a disaster. But we have to be prepared to go right at them and make that kind of a case. And I don't sense that we're making as much of a principled case as much as there's sort of a series of cheap shot campaigns that go after individual Democrats on their particular values. I also think, frankly, to be candid, I don't think it helps our case that left-wing big government socialists with weird values are unacceptable when the president goes and says nice things about Mondami. Mondami's not going to be a great mayor. The president ought to be very clear about that. Mondami's a disaster. His policies are going to bankrupt New York City. And, you know, that kind of thing just totally confuses our base.
1: Yeah, well, I'm telling you right now, I kind of understand that. I think Donald Trump's being Donald Trump by doing that. I'm going to play in the next hour his speech before the UN because I don't think most people saw it today. If he goes on the campaign trail and stays that on message and that discipline as he was today at the UN, I think that goes a long way to showing people, number one, all that he's accomplished that nobody ever talks about, and also, you know, why the world needs strength at this particular moment in history. What did you think?

0: Well, look, I agree with you. If he could slow down and actually stay on the same message for 5 or 6 weeks, he can move the whole country. I just did a piece for Gingrich 360 on the Greenland Agreement, which is, you know, Donald Trump just brought under American supervision more land than the entire Louisiana Purchase that Thomas Jefferson made. Think about that. The largest single increase of American ability to control things was just signed by Donald Trump. No war, no payments. He negotiated an agreement with both Denmark and Greenland. It's an enormous historic achievement. You can go through place by place, but then you look at them. Again, I'm being really candid. Maybe I'm too candid for radio, but you're an old friend. We shouldn't be cutting any kind of a deal with the Houthis. We should annihilate them. We should be totally on the side of the Saudis.
1: Should he be annihilating them now? Should we be getting in deeper now, or should we wait till after the election?
0: No, now. I'm doing a piece for the New York Sun arguing for a victory strategy in Iran, and it starts with a very simple premise, which, again, you get this, he's willing to meet with the president of Iran. Well, let me tell you something. The guy has now been, since 1979, chanting death to America. I don't think we ought to meet with him. And if he's also been killing Americans and methodically trying to build a nuclear weapon, I don't think we ought to meet with him. I think we ought to recognize this is a mortal enemy who will destroy the United States if he gets a chance. Now, but again, I'm a hardliner. I grew up in the shadow of World War II, where unconditional surrender was our position. And I grew up in the Cold War, where we understood the Soviet Union was our enemy, and we were going to methodically contain them until we defeated them. And I think it's our national establishment is so totally confused about reality that we need to get our head locked down and understand there is no deal with the Iranian dictatorship that will work. None. And therefore, sooner or later, we have to replace the dictatorship if we want to live in a world where American cities are not a danger.
1: Well, I think the agenda is clear. I think the choice part of the election is clear. You know, I'm not sure people are really embracing the fact that the Atlanta Fed just predicted growth at 5.1% for the third quarter. That is massive, more than twice any quarter that Joe Biden had, or that the census data pointed out Hispanic black poverty now at an all-time low, or incomes for the lowest 25%. You know, rose to the highest level ever, or median income rose to 87,600, or, you know, people's, you know, 80 records of the stock market. The borders are closed, the largest tax cuts in history, the need to prevent Iran from getting a nuclear weapon. Yeah, short term, you know, downside has been higher gas prices, but it's still not impacting the economy the way the media would have you believe. These are not stories the legacy media, Mr. Speaker, will ever tell people.
0: Right. So we ought to have 5 straight days of Donald Trump explaining the economy, and then we ought to have 5 straight days of Donald Trump explaining that he's not going to give up an American city to an Iranian nuclear weapon, and then we ought to have 5 straight days of Latino and African-American leaders who are grateful and excited about the fact that things actually are literally better than they have ever been. But if we, you can't expect our opponents in the elite media, and let's be clear, they are our opponents. They're against us. They want to defeat us. So you can't expect them to do any of this. And that's why you need, I think, to have the White House have a much more disciplined and a much more solution-oriented series of communications. And frankly, getting off on junk, you know, how are you going to name Lake Ontario? Stuff like that is a total distraction and actually weakens the president and weakens the Republican Party.
1: I don't think it helps to be fighting the media now. He can do whatever he wants in 43 days. But did you see the speech at the UN today? If he brings that level of discipline on the road with him, I think it would pay huge dividends. And look, there's a couple of advantages.

0: We have a money advantage, which is never the case with Republicans. We have another advantage. These are uncharted waters because the left is insane and crazy. And, you know, the DSA policy is what it is. And that is now the intellectual base of this new Democratic radicalized party. I think running against that gives them an opportunity. But it doesn't mean it's a slam dunk. So are you telling the president the things you're telling me?
1: Well, I'm trying to. I'm trying to get across that this is the way we have to operate. And as you well know, because you know him better than I do, yeah, he often listens. He doesn't necessarily obey. But look, the bigger question for the American people is simple. You have a series of Democratic candidates who are deeply anti-American. You have a series of Democratic candidates whose values are so radical that they would create a country you would not recognize. And you have a series of Democratic candidates whose solutions would bankrupt the country and would destroy everything which has made America successful. Now, if we can't take those facts and then compare them to the extraordinary achievements, we've lowered, the Trump administration has lowered the price of pharmaceuticals, I think for the first time in modern times, as an example. And there are a whole series of these kind of breakthroughs where you're seeing us approach affordability in a very direct way to make it possible for people to have more spending money and to have lower costs. And at the same time, you're seeing a number of very creative steps, such as the program to give every young person a savings account to get them into a free market capitalist society literally from birth. And you're seeing some very successful people like Michael Dell get involved in, with his personal money, writing a check and at no cost to the taxpayer, helping hundreds of thousands of young people have a better future. So there is a huge positive story to tell. There is a huge negative story to tell. But because the elite media will never help us and will always oppose us, those stories have to be told by the Trump White House and by Republican candidates with kind of almost a mind-numbing constant repetition. You break through by constant repetitive reminder.
0: Well, I think that is the message, and that's also the lesson that we learned, you know, from you back in, you know, 2014. I mean, that was the big lesson that we learned. And I think that, you know, if you run a positive campaign, you can shock the world. I don't know. I just hear more pessimism in your voice. I don't like it, but I take everything you say seriously because I've watched you operate all these years, and I know.
1: I'm not pessimistic. I'm frustrated. If the president wants to, he can be the most effective communicator in modern times. He can focus. He can steer your point about his speech today. He can stay disciplined, stay on message, and if he does, he is going to dramatically change the outcome almost within a week of starting to do it. But he has to decide that he is willing to stay disciplined and to stay focused, and I see no evidence yet that he's willing to do that. I mean, I'm probably being too honest and open saying all this stuff publicly.
0: Well, what's the good of not being honest and open? I mean, when have you ever had a filter in your life? Let's be blunt here.
1: Sometimes I'm a little cautious about getting the president too mad at me. I don't mind him.
0: Well, I don't mind sharing a strategy. In 2016, you would tell the president things privately twice, and if he didn't listen the two times you told him privately, you'd just say it publicly on my shows, right. and then he'd hear it again.
1: You might relate that to where we are right now.
0: All right. So in other words, you've already told him twice privately, and now you're telling it publicly. I got it.
1: Right.
0: Look, at the end of the day, he does have this incredible, unique ability to rise to the occasion. And it's just when he decides to do it. Like, I thought he had a great convention in Dallas. I did. Do I wish it was less jokes, more seriousness, more on message? Yeah, but it wasn't damaging in the sense that it was Trump being Trump.
1: Well, I thought, and you and I, of course, were both there together. I thought that it absolutely, for the hardcore, it was really important, and I hope we'll start a pattern of doing it every 4 years, because I think it's great to communicate to the country they're really

0: are two teams. You're not just voting for individuals, but you're voting for which team do you want to have lead America. And I think when people across the country think about how really bad and anti-American and weird the big government socialists are, I think that, you know, whether you are somebody who's trying to pretend the Democratic candidate in North Carolina or like Ossoff in Georgia, you know, they're pretending. But the truth is they're all weird left-wing big government socialists, and you know it because on the opening day they're going to give power to people whose values are not Georgia, they're not North Carolina. The truth is they're not almost anywhere in the country.
1: I think you're right, and they will give in to the real power structure of the Democratic Party. Mr. Speaker, appreciate you being with us. Thank you, sir.
2: Keeping the truth alive. Hannity is on right now.
1: Hey, Sean Hannity here. 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

Born on America's Darkest Day, 9/11/01, the Tunnel to Towers Foundation. Now they have spent years honoring American heroes. In this 25th anniversary year of September the 11th, the foundation continues this great commitment to those that put their lives on the line for others, for our country, for our communities, and reminding families all across the country that it's their service, courage, sacrifice that should never and will never be forgotten. 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And for catastrophically injured vets and first responders, Tunnel to Towers, they build mortgage-free smart homes, which enables severely injured heroes to live more independent lives. 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It's the letter T, the number two, the letter T.org, the letter T, the number two, the letter T.org for the Tunnel to Towers Foundation.

Cattle and corn are lower Tuesday. Soybeans finished mixed and hogs closed higher. I'm John Perkins with a Brownfield Market Update. When it comes to short stature corn, it all started with Stein. For decades, they've been focused on unique hybrids that deliver top yields. Stein invented short stature corn, then they perfected it. Soybeans ended an up and down day mixed. They continue to wait for the high-level face-to-face trade meeting with China later this week. Early harvest activities ahead of average, but there are rain delays in some areas over the next couple of days. November beans were down 2.5 at 13.25.5. January was 2.75 lower at 13.41.25. October meal was up $2.30 at 3.68.90. October bean oil was down 95 at 67.37. Corn closed lower on profit taking and technical selling, watching harvest, including delays in parts of the region. Demand continues to be solid, and there is some talk that China could buy U.S. corn. December was 6.25 lower at 5.36.75. March corn was 5.75 lower at 5.51. And wheat was pressured by profit taking and technical selling. Rain has delayed winter wheat planting in some areas, but that should be beneficial long term, especially in the plains. The war between Russia and Ukraine could eventually boost U.S. exports. December Chicago was down 9.5 at 7.17.25. December Kansas City was 13.25 lower at 7.81.25. December Minneapolis was down a dime at 7.36.25. Live and feeder cattle were lower on profit taking ahead of this week's direct business. Megan Grebner's got more.

0: on that in just a moment. October live is down 217 at 218.77. December was 255 lower at 219.45. October feeders were down 222 at 328.02. And hogs were up on short covering with the quarterly inventory numbers out from the USDA on Thursday. October was up 112 at 79.27. December was $1.20 higher at 71. Megan Grebner has that full look at the cash livestock markets after this brief break.
1: Hi, I'm Tim Meadows. 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
2: 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Significant trade volume will likely hold out until sometime Thursday or Friday. Box beef closed higher with strong demand for moderate offerings. Choice up 254 at 378.89. Select was up 208 at 357.85. Estimated cattle slaughter was 105,000 head. Cash hogs closed lower with a big negotiated run. Barrows and gilts at the national daily direct down 45 cents with a weighted average of 79.90. The Iowa Minnesota was 67 cents lower with a weighted average of 79.78. And the Western Corn Belt was down 67 cents with a weighted average of 79.78. Pork values were lower, down 92 cents at 87.99. Bellies, loins, and ribs were down. And estimated hog slaughter was 491,000 head. I'm Megan Grebner, Brownfield, Ag News.
3: Lulls will blow off around 44 tonight under partly cloudy skies. Easterly winds around 5 miles per hour. Sunshine mixed with clouds at times again. Tomorrow, highs level off around 64. Partly cloudy skies tomorrow night. Lulls will blow off around 48. Low 60s Thursday with a chance of rain showers. Warmer Friday with highs in the mid-60s. Showers continue. That's the weatherology forecast for AM 1300 KGLO. Currently 59.
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5: The program, it was 3 years ago, terrorists. We saw what happened with our own eyes October the 7th. I wish the IDF would show America the tape that I saw. And I understand why they don't do it, because, you know, the families of the victims, you know, don't want this all over the media. But it is an atrocity that you can't even imagine. Murder, rape, kidnapping, torture, beheadings, even little children murdered. And the president mentioned that in his speech before the UN today. But, you know, as we now approach what is the third anniversary of October the 7th, you know, 1,200 innocent Israelis died, so many more taken hostage, so many women raped, so many children killed. Based on their tiny population, that's the equivalent of 40,000 dead Americans in a day. Now, thank goodness there are great organizations. Thousands and thousands of Israelis have been displaced. They're out of their homes. They need all the humanitarian assistance we can provide. 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And now they have their Flags of Fellowship movement coming up on this anniversary, coming up October 7th. And you have churches and synagogues and universities, communities, they're all planting Israeli flags to say, hey, we stand with you against radical Islamists that are sworn to your very destruction. Now, together we can combat the hate, the virulent anti-Semitism, one flag at a time. Whatever you can do to donate for their humanitarian assistance, please do so. If you want to join their Flags of Fellowship movement, just visit their website. It's joinfof.org. That's joinfof.org today. You know, ever since our next guest started at the Fox News Channel, co-host of the number one hit show, The Five, author of a brand new book, I Disagree, Winning Arguments Without Losing Friends. I could say that the title is perfect because we have remained friends our entire time together at the Fox News Channel. And although I'm not sure why Katie Couric, why'd you go to Katie Couric, Jessica Tarlov, to get a blurb? I didn't know you were friends with Katie Couric.
6: I'm friends with everybody. That is the point of the book, Sean.
5: Well, we've always gotten along extraordinarily well. And I used to do this segment with Jesse Waters and with Jessica on my show. And it was actually a really fun segment. I think in all the time you guys debated, though, I think you won maybe once, maybe twice, because I'd pick the winner at the end of the debate.
6: Yeah, I think that was more about you than the actual content of the debate. But it was so fun and a great way to spend time with you and get to know Jesse better. And I read about it in the book, too. A very formative experience for me at Fox and showing me how important it is to talk to people who you disagree with.
5: Well, we kind of got along and hit it off from the very beginning, and we have really passionate disagreements on issues. I mean, you are the outspoken liberal voice on The Five, which is a hit show. And there are days, it seems like, and I've known you a long time, it seems like you can get frustrated. Is my observation correct?
6: Oh, yeah. No, of course. I mean, Jesse and Greg Gutfeld are very frustrating. Maybe not you, but definitely.
5: They're very frustrating. Yes, Sean. They drive me up a wall. However, it works. The show is a huge hit. So, you know, you can't argue with success, Jessica.
6: No, and I wouldn't want to. It's great that people love it. And we have a really diverse audience for The Five. We've got 20% Democrats, 30% independents, and then 50% Republicans. And that's everything from, you know, MAGA to Romney Republicans. So it's a real microcosm of America, which is fabulous. And it's a great opportunity for me to be able to test my ideas out and play around also with the other co-hosts and make political conversations more digestible and frankly enjoyable for people. Cause you know, it's so ugly and tough. And you talk about this on your show all the time, that politics, it didn't used to be this way and it doesn't have to be this way either.
5: Well, look, I personally think that, you know, I wish we could be disagree without being so disagreeable, but it's kind of hard in this environment. And this is maybe where we get a little more serious in our discussion. I talk often about the radicalization of your party. Now, when I met you, I met you through Doug Schoen, who is a more moderate Democrat. Doug Schoen's been on this radio program. He cannot support a guy like Abdul El-Sayed. He didn't support a guy like Graham Platner. Doesn't support a guy like James Talafrico. You know, cisgender, God is non-binary, Talafrico. Do you like my nickname for him? It's pretty clever.
6: I love it. Yeah, I'll be getting some swag with that on it, for sure.
5: But the point is, I never saw you as that radical a Democrat. Doug definitely is not. But if you move more to the left, are you a Mamdani supporter? Do you like AOC? Do you like the Squad? Do you like Pocahontas? Do you like Grandpa Bernie and the real power structure now that runs the Democratic Party? Are you on that wing of the party?
6: No, I'm in the center left moderate wing of the party. You know, I have a podcast called Raging Moderates. Their politics aren't my politics. I've certainly been outspoken about

0: about the rise of the DSA and characters that support things like abolishing prisons and just real crackpot type of stuff. But I would say that I don't know if they are the, you know, the beating heart of the party. There are lots of much more normie Democrats running in races all over the country, like a John Ossoff, or, you know, Rob Sand in Iowa, who I'm sure wouldn't make your skin crawl in the same kind of way. And that's very much the Democratic politics that I associate myself with.
1: Well, you say that, but we have since 2019 over 250 DSA Democrats elected. You have the most radical slate of candidates I've ever seen in my life. I've mentioned a few of them. And here's my argument about a guy like John Ossoff or a guy like Sherrod Brown in Ohio is when they get to Washington, who are they going to vote with when it comes to committee assignments? Who are they going to vote with? I'll give you an example. Abdul El-Sayed actually met with Chuck Schumer and the Democrats last week, and they committed $10 million to his campaign in Michigan. And the establishment supposedly had poured money, you know, into Haley's, you know, into the more moderate, whoever was running up there against Abdul El-Sayed. And now they have embraced him. There's not one elected Democratic senator but for John Fetterman that has had the courage to condemn this DSA agenda. And I'm predicting that Ossoff and Sherrod Brown will go there, and like every other Democrat, they will get in line and they'll never criticize ever the crazies that have taken over their party. And, you know, as evidenced by the fact that no elected Democrat but for Fetterman is willing to do that.
0: Well, Abdul is actually not DSA, and I will make sure to send it to you.
1: Abdul is Medicare for All, and his best friend is Hassan Piker. He's not some blogger and podcaster from California that he barely knows. Piker acknowledged that he was invited in to campaign with him, and the guy lived on the campaign trail with him for a long time.
0: Definitely. I mean, I was not refuting the relationship with Hassan Piker. I was just saying that Abdul identifies as a capitalist, and yes, he's for Medicare for All, but a lot of people are for Medicare for All now. That doesn't feel extreme to me. Hassan Piker obviously has a number of extreme views. I think it was a mistake for him to be on the campaign trail with him. And I actually just interviewed Abdul this morning and got into it about Israel and whether there's a genocide going on and, you know, what he needs to do to be able to convince Jewish voters to get into his coalition.
1: I don't think he has a prayer to do that in the end. And, you know, he's been given multiple opportunities to condemn his relationship with Hassan Piker. He's failed to do so. Here's the problem. There's over 40 DSA candidates on the ballot this year. Since 2019, 250 DSA candidates have won. You know, you mentioned part of their agenda, eliminate the Senate, pack the courts, and you have moderate Democrats now, so-called moderate Democrats or establishment, I'd call them. They are saying they want to pack the courts. No longer will the American people choose their president. Amnesty for illegals, abolish borders, abolish ICE, end all deportation, defund the Department of War, eliminate cash bail, abolish prisons and police, public ownership of most corporations, a massive wealth tax, coupled with cradle to grave, womb to the tomb, socialism, communism, statism. It's called the Green New Deal. Guaranteed government daycare, guaranteed government job, guaranteed government salary, guaranteed government health care, guaranteed government retirement. And even, Jessica, guaranteed government healthy food. Don't you want to know what the government wants to feed you?
0: No, I can pick my own food, I think. I'm not here to support the DSA agenda. I'm not a member of the DSA. And there are folks who, you know, running on essentially our ticket that I don't like. And there are other people who I think most of their views are pretty compatible with not only the Democratic Party, but where base of Americans are. And you're seeing this in the change in the ways that Republicans are even talking about some of these issues, like around data centers and the way that they're talking about cost of living. And I'm just not sure that it's going to work to make this an election about the radicalism of the left when Americans are suffering so much.
1: Well, I mean, you say that, but I mean, I can go through the list of financial success of the president and

0: Nobody seems to want to talk about those, but, you know, Hispanic and African-American poverty, all-time low. Incomes for the lowest 25% are now the highest they've ever been in history. Median income is now $87,600. That's the most ever. IRAs are going through the roof. That's people's retirement. That matters to them. The border is closed. Your Democratic friends voted for the largest tax cut in history, and by doing so, voted for the largest tax increase in history. We were lied to about the borders being closed and secure, and we were lied to about Joe's cognitive health. So I really don't trust Democrats a whole lot for them to get back in power.
1: I don't know. We'll see. What, 42 days to go?
0: 42 days to go, Jessica.
1: Yeah. Not many people who feel those accomplishments that you just rattled off. Quite the opposite. The president's approval is in the high 20s. In some polls.
0: Nobody has ever polled Donald Trump correctly. I'm not buying it. I mean, you were there on election night. I told everybody at nine o'clock hour how this night was going to end. Everyone looked at me like I had 10 heads, and I ended up being 100% accurate. And I can tell you now, I don't know how this is all going to end in 42 days.
1: Oh, you don't know. So you're not convinced it's going to be that Republicans hold. You're just not sure.
0: No, I think they are in a position to hold because these are uncharted waters because your party's gone crazy.
1: I mean, do you think that, like, North Carolina with someone like a Roy Cooper, who you certainly think is a normal?
0: I think Roy Cooper, advantage Roy Cooper in North Carolina, advantage Ossoff in Georgia. I think that Republicans will hold Texas. I think they'll win Michigan. I think they'll win Maine. I think they'll win Iowa. I think that they're going to have to work, but they will pull out Ohio, and I think they'll pull out Alaska. That's what I think is going to happen.
1: Okay.
0: As of today.
1: Okay. Yeah, I mean, I think that we flip Maine, and I think that we get something in Alaska, Iowa, and Texas. I definitely think we're flipping North Carolina. And I do feel good about Ohio as well. I think John Husted is a lot weaker than people think. But, yeah. You always want to say up in the air. The polling Trump voters has been difficult in the past, but he isn't. A blessing and a curse, I guess. He's not on the ballot technically. He would like to be on the ballot because he thinks that that's going to help everybody. But there are Republicans all over the country that are stripping him off of their websites. And what's going on?
0: There are two things to look out for. If Trump is able to get enough of his base to take this as an important midterm for him, that will help. Republicans have a massive financial advantage that they've never had before. They've got the president has 850 million. The House has 400 plus million. The Senate has 400 plus million.
1: Yeah.
0: Their get out the vote effort is way better than the Democrats. And that's not something they can fix in 42 days.
1: The money is an enormous problem. No amount of individual candidate fundraising is going to make up for the institutional advantage. I don't know what's going to happen in Texas, because I'm sure you saw that John Cornyn and George Bush are having a fundraiser for every other Senate candidate but Ken Paxton. And I think that sends a pretty strong message. But maybe there's enough that's going to come in from MAGA Inc. to be able to, you know, be victorious over Talafrico. But I think that the...
0: Whoa, did I hear you call him Talafrico? Good for you. I'm proud of you.
1: You know that the Talafrico merch is their best-selling product?
0: Whatever works, I guess. Jessica Tarlov, co-host of the hit show The Five. I disagree. Winning arguments without losing friends. Great title. Anyway, Jessica, thank you. 800-941-SEAN. If you want to be a part of the program, we've got a lot more ground to cover, including the president's big speech before the UN today. He was so dialed in on message, on point, in front of every nation. It's definitely worth playing, and we'll get to that on the other side of the break. Quick break, right back. We'll continue on the other side.
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4: From ABC News, I'm Dave Packer. President Trump taking center stage at the United Nations today with a not-so-veiled threat to Iran.
5: At the United Nations General Assembly Tuesday, President Trump says he has a, quote, big decision to make on Iran, whether to make a deal or...
6: Do I annihilate the Islamic Republic and do it quickly, never giving them a chance to kill and destroy people and countries again?
5: The president has made threats before to launch a massive strike against Iran, only to not follow through, saying a deal was close. There is no indication right now that Iran wants to make a deal. And the president also said he doesn't think the war will end until after the midterm elections. Karen Travers, ABC News, the White House.
4: The president also meeting face-to-face with Ukraine's President Zelensky, suggesting Ukraine attacks on Russian oil facilities are to blame for driving up global energy costs. Police in Austin, Texas just released new video detailing the moments before and after a man was shot by an ICE officer. Police Chief

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4: Warner found actress Hayden Panettiere died with a mix of drugs in her system, including fentanyl. ABC's Alex Stone.
5: This likely was not something that she got with a prescription from a pharmacy, that supply chain is totally safe. That this, like we see every day in American cities, and we've seen with other celebrities, was likely obtained illegally by somebody on the street, by a dealer, and it was a fake pill, and that fake pill killed her.
4: With the arrival of autumn, where can you find the best leaf colors this season? ABC's Sherry Preston.
6: The last 2 years in the Northeast, drought conditions led to a rather meh leaf season. This year, however, it has the potential to be spectacular, says Yankee Magazine fall foliage reporter Jim Slagle. In parts of the West, including Idaho, Montana, and Colorado, prolonged dry weather means fall colors are out early, but because of drought conditions, could be a little muted. Drought also expected to affect conditions in the upper Midwest, places like Wisconsin's Northwoods and Michigan's Upper Peninsula. Sherry Preston, ABC News.
4: The owners of Camp Mystic, the girls' summer camp that lost 28 lives in the 2025 Texas floods, are reportedly facing a criminal inquiry, leaving them potentially liable for the deaths, including possible manslaughter charges. In a win for New York City delivery drivers, DoorDash has agreed to pay $131.5 million to settle allegations at underpaid New York City delivery workers, the company admitting that they, quote, screwed up with their payment system but maintain it has been resolved. Dave Packer, ABC News.
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0: Lulz will off around 44 tonight under partly cloudy skies, easterly winds around 5 miles per hour. Sunshine mixed with clouds at times again tomorrow, highs level off around 64. Partly cloudy skies tomorrow night, lulz level off around 48. Low 60s Thursday with a chance of rain showers. Warmer Friday with highs in the mid 60s. Showers continue. That's the weatherology forecast for AM 1300 KGLO. Currently 59.
1: Hi, everybody. 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

0: Would you like to see Medicare for All get a vote in the House and in the Senate?
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0: 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More behind-the-scenes information on breaking news and more bold, inspired solutions for America. Coming up next, our final news roundup and information overload hour.
1: All right, news roundup, information overload hour. Here's our toll-free telephone number if you want to be a part of the program. Maybe, in my mind, one of Donald Trump's best speeches ever. He's in New York at the United Nations, and he just laid out not only America's success, but American strength, American greatness, American leadership on the world stage. And he jumped around the globe, but he did it in a very, very concise and disciplined way. And unfortunately, I think a lot of people were probably at work and not able to watch or hear it. We'll play some highlights on TV tonight, but I wanted you to hear a significant portion of this, because it is Donald Trump at his very best, his most disciplined, most on message. But this is the president earlier today at the UN.
2: Thank you very much. Mr. President, Mr. Secretary General, First Lady of the United States, distinguished delegates, ambassadors, and fellow leaders, it's my great honor to welcome the world to America as we celebrate 250 years of glorious freedom and independence. 2.5 centuries after the cause of liberty found its home on this continent, I can report to you with pride that America is back and our country is stronger today than ever before. Our economy is the envy of the world. Our military is the most powerful on earth. Our technology is second to none, and we are leading in virtually everything. Our energy is fueling the planet. America is rising. Our nation is growing. Our power is expanding. Our country is doing better than ever before. And our future is very, very bright. Since I took office, we have created more than 1 million new private sector jobs, and more Americans are working today by far than ever before. Last week, it was announced that the poverty rate has reached its lowest level in American history. We lifted 1.5 million Americans out of poverty last year alone, another record. The African American and Hispanic American poverty rates are at all-time lows. Real household incomes for Americans have soared to the highest level in history, 87,000 on average, surpassing the prior record that I set in my first term. From day one, my administration has worked to remove every single unnecessary regulation and obstacle to doing business in America. We passed the largest tax cuts in American history, and as a result, more money is being invested in the United States right now than has ever been invested in any nation anywhere in the world. U.S. stock markets have set 80 all-time records, and that's just in the last 12 months. We've secured commitments for $21 trillion in new investments from all over the planet, compared to less than $1 trillion in 4 years in the previous administration. 2 years ago,

Ago, our country was dead, and now we have the hottest country anywhere in the world. Before I took office, we had the worst and most dangerous border on earth, and now we have the most secure border in American history. Nobody comes in unless they're invited, unless they have permission. In the past 16 months, zero illegal aliens have been admitted to the United States, and that's done by some very sophisticated people. It's not done by the Trump administration. Zero. As a result, last year we achieved the largest drop in violent crime ever recorded. The murder rate has plummeted to its lowest level in 125 years since the year 1900. I sent our crime busters into Memphis, Tennessee, and New Orleans, Louisiana, and crime in each place went down over 80%, and it'll go down still further. More importantly, when I arrived on January 20th of last year in Washington, D.C., it was riddled with crime, and now crime is down 87%, and we're going for 100. Tourism is, if you take a look, and I guess a lot of you have been there, tourism is thriving, restaurants are bustling, and people are proud of our nation's capital. They're proud like never before. We've invested more money in the United States military in the past 12 months than ever before. And this term, it'll be $1.5 trillion. We inherited a dark age of America from the previous administration, and we turned it into the golden age of America. The entire world is being lifted by the wealth, strength, spirit, and momentum of a newly energized and a very powerful United States of America. And just as we moved quickly to address problems we inherited at home, we have acted with decisiveness and speed to reshape the world stage and solve problems that have plagued us for far too long. Every leader in this room, and your great leaders, many great leaders, I know all of you very well, but they know that given only a short time to make this world better, safer, and more prosperous for our children, for the people on earth, we have to take advantage of it. As president of the most extraordinary nation in history, I have no interest in leaving dangers to grow for another day. I do not believe in letting problems fester. They only become harder to solve. So while others have talked, I have acted. While others have spoken of peace, I have made peace. While others have ignored threats, I have confronted them. While others have talked of courage, America has shown it. While others have promised strength, I have used it to make America the most powerful country in the world. Working with many nations in this room, we are solving decades of intractable challenges, and we are settling years of unfinished business, and we're doing it well. There is no better example of a danger that was allowed to gather strength at the world's peril than the number one sponsor of terror, the Islamic Republic of Iran. For 51 years, the fanatical Iranian regime has ruled by bloodshed and mass murder, spreading death and carnage and chaos across the entire Middle East and beyond. They were the bully of the Middle East, but they are the bully no more. From the first day I entered the political arena, I've been unwavering. I will never allow Iran to have a nuclear weapon. Upon taking office last year, I immediately opened negotiations with Iran and offered them full economic cooperation in exchange for ending their nuclear program and support for terror, but they refused. They absolutely refused. That was a big mistake. Then in Operation Midnight Hammer, the U.S. military obliterated their nuclear program beneath mountains of rubble. And again, I urged Iran to make a deal, and again, they refused. The regime continued building a vast missile and drone stockpile that threatened the security of every American service member in the region and everyone else in the region. They also made a missile that was capable of hitting Europe, and they were very proud of it. I hope the Europeans realize that. Iran's goal was to complete their mad dash to a nuclear bomb from behind this conventional ballistic missile shield.
if they had succeeded.

that wicked regime would have been free to spread terror and death forever, knowing that any attempt to stop them would face an arsenal of nuclear annihilation. In America, we just marked the 25th anniversary of the worst terror attack in history, September 11th, which killed 3,000 people just a few miles from here. It was an unbelievably terrible time. In 2 weeks, we will mark the third anniversary of the October 7th attack in Israel, where terrorists funded by Iran tortured, mutilated, and killed 1,200 very innocent civilians, including dozens of Americans and many babies, babies, little, tiny, beautiful babies. Iran's supreme leader celebrated that massacre and called it a service to humanity. The same regime slaughtered over 72,000 of its citizens this year. Recently, 10,000 were killed for protesting. Just imagine such a vile regime were ever empowered to carry out large-scale terror attacks from behind a nuclear shield. This was the reality we had to confront, a reality that far too many preferred to ignore. They all ignored it. Many presidents and many others just wanted to ignore it. They were unwilling to do anything about it, but they knew the problem. After giving Iran every chance for a deal, I took action to ensure that neither the United States nor any nation in this hall would ever have to face such a nightmare, such a catastrophic problem. As a result of Operation Epic Fury, all 159 ships of their Navy are now lying at the bottom of the sea. Likewise, their Air Force is gone. Their radar is gone. Their anti-aircraft equipment is gone. Their missiles and drone manufacturing capacity is almost gone. Their economy is gone. The only thing that isn't gone is inflation, which is destroying their country and is now well over 300%. Yet even after we agreed to a ceasefire for nuclear discussions, Iran promptly violated it with brazen acts of terrorism against civilian ships from other countries. I want to thank the UN Security Council for voting overwhelmingly to pass a resolution condemning Iran's despicable terrorist attacks on commercial shipping. Thank you very much. That resolution, I'm pleased to say, received more co-sponsors from UN member nations than any Security Council resolution in history. That's something. Now we must be equally united in maintaining pressure. The United States Navy has recently escorted more than 1 billion barrels of oil out of the Strait of Hormuz, and more oil is flowing than at any point since the start of the war. We're taking 22, 25, 30, 32, and 37 ships out, respectively, every single day, every single night. But I have a big decision to make. Will a deal be made with Iran that lets them rebuild and create a far greater country than it ever was before? Maybe one of the greatest in the Middle East or even the world? Or do I annihilate the Islamic Republic and do it quickly, never giving them a chance to kill and destroy people and countries again? Do I drive them into hell with no chance of survival and no hope of future greatness or generations? But I believe we'll make a deal right after the election, because it doesn't make sense for them not to. They're waiting to see how I do in the midterm election. What they don't realize is that I'm not running. I did that already and won in a landslide. We won in a giant landslide, and I'll be here for 2.5 years. The Republican Party is running, and I'll be helping them, but I am not running. I gave absolutely no credence and will not give credence to the election when it comes to Iran. It doesn't even enter my mind. The only thing that does is that Iran will never have a nuclear weapon. The cowards and traitors, thank you. Thank you. The cowards and traitors would love to say the United States is low on munitions, but that's not true. We have more munitions than we could ever possibly even think of using.
and we're building them at levels that we have never done before.

0: war, we are adding to our stockpiles faster than we have ever been able to do before. Top of the line stuff. In addition, in the very near future, massive munition plants will be opening. There are 18 of them being built by the greatest defense companies in the world right now. 18 under construction. Some of them very quickly will be completed. They're almost there. And that rapid construction will be leading to very rapid deployment of missiles of every type and ammunition of every type, and we'll be able to supply our allies at a much faster rate than we're doing right now. I call on all nations to join us in enforcing the complete economic isolation of Iran until they stop their attacks on commercial shipping, relinquish their nuclear ambitions, and cease their support of terror.
1: All right, that's President Trump at the UN. We're going to have more coming up at the bottom of the half hour. Also, your calls coming up, 800-941-SEAN, as we continue. You know, Ronald Reagan once famously said, inflation is as violent as a mugger, as frightening as an armed robber, as deadly as a hitman. Yeah, Reagan had a lot of wisdom. We should usually listen. What does it mean? What does inflation mean for your money? What does it mean for your retirement savings? What does it mean for your future quality of life in retirement? Now, one of the things I've done since I was first able to save money in my mid to late 20s is somebody told me, invest a percentage of your savings in precious metals, gold and silver. I did it then. I kept doing it. I do it today. The company that I go to and I do business with, I'm a customer of, is Gold Co. And what I love is they like people that educate themselves, that are informed when it comes to important financial decisions. That's why, to get you started, they're going to give you their free gold and silver guide. It's a great kit. It's free. It's filled with critical information. And by the way, you'll also be able to see if you can qualify for an extra 10% in bonus gold or silver just for getting started. It's a great deal. 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As a partner, they're great partners. 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It's 855-815-GOLD, 855-815-GOLD. One more time, 855-815-G-O-L-D. Quick break, right back. We'll get back to the president at the UN earlier today. I'm sure many of you missed it. Let me play more of that on the other side as we continue.
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0: All right, when we come back, we'll have more President Trump's speech from earlier today at the United Nations. I mean, he was on his AAA game today and just laying out to the world American greatness and his foreign policy and why the world needs American dominance and for the cause of liberty and freedom worldwide. More on the other side. Your call's coming up, 800-941-SHAWN, as we continue.
1: Lulz LeBlanc around 44. Tonight, under partly cloudy skies, easterly winds around 5 miles per hour. Sunshine mixed with clouds at times again. Tomorrow, highs level off around 64. Partly cloudy skies tomorrow night, lows level off around 48. Low 60s Thursday with a chance of rain showers. Warmer Friday with highs in the mid-60s. Showers continue. That's the weatherology forecast for AM 1300 KGLO. Currently 59.
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3: 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You know, when we started this program, it was something that our office felt was important. The longer we've done this, the more passionate our office has become. We not only do it ourselves, but we encourage those around us to stop. 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
14: Hi, 25 now till the top of the hour. 800-941-SHAWN is our number. You hear me say this all the time. I believe every single man, woman, and child on this earth was created by God. Yeah, people have a propensity to good or evil, and people get indoctrinated and get off course in life. But, you know, the word education comes from the Latin derivative educare, to bring forth from within. And in other words, that God put in every human being their unique fingerprint, unique DNA, and also their unique talents, whatever it happens to be. Discovering your talent, your calling, your passion is only the beginning. Then you have to prepare for it. Now, I've been to Regent University. I've spoken there. It's an incredible campus, but they also have one of the best online programs in the country. It's a nationally recognized Christian university, academics grounded in a biblical worldview. So in other words, students are not just preparing for a career. They're preparing to use their God-given talents to lead, to serve, to make a difference in their life and fulfill their destiny in life. Regent, by the way, has the academic credentials to back it up, more than 150 areas of study. I know my friends of mine, kids, have graduated from their law school and gone there. They love it. Regent now has been ranked among America's top national universities by U.S. News and World Report for 7 years. Classes are offered on campus and online. 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

0: 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All right, we continue now with President Trump at the UN. I think one of his most consequential speeches on the world stage, and I know most of you are probably working today, didn't get a chance to hear it.
1: Since I took office, it has been my great honor to settle 8 wars, and in so doing, become friendly with the leaders of many of those countries. It was a great honor to do it. Numerous of these wars have gone on for many years and even decades. The reason I was able to make these settlements was the use of my relationships, very special relationships to this day, very, very special. Trade, the use of tariffs and the threat of tariffs, and various other reasons depending on the country. Among them, in terms of settlement, Cambodia and Thailand, Kosovo and Serbia, the Democratic Republic of the Congo and Rwanda, Pakistan and India, Armenia and Azerbaijan, and of course the war in Gaza, which, as I stated previously, includes the return of all hostages, both living and dead. Almost every one of these countries wrote me a letter of thank you. The Prime Minister of Pakistan, terrific man, said that Donald Trump was responsible for saving 30 million lives and probably many more than that. The president of Azerbaijan said President Trump in 6 months did a miracle. It was an absolute miracle that nobody thought could be done. The prime minister of Armenia said this breakthrough would simply not have been possible without President Trump's personal engagement and his resolute commitment to peace. The president of Cambodia stated President Trump's extraordinary statesmanship, marked by his commitment to resolving conflicts and preventing catastrophic wars through visionary, innovative diplomacy, was most recently demonstrated in his decisive role in brokering an immediate and unconditional ceasefire and peace. This timely intervention, which averted a potentially devastating conflict, was vital in preventing a great loss of lives and paved the way towards the restoration of peace. The president of Rwanda said when President Trump saw the opportunity to contribute to peace, he immediately took it. This conflict has lasted for 32 years. Millions and millions of people have died. We got it settled. We've seen countless mediations and efforts, but none has succeeded in resolving the underlying issues. President Donald Trump issued a new and effective statement that really has brought great peace and space through really a breakthrough that we thought was impossible. We're working very closely with the leaders of Russia and Ukraine, and we will get that one done. It's going to happen, I think, more quickly than people understand. They've had it. 25,000 young people, mostly soldiers, a month are dying. 25,000 a month. And I look at those battlefield pictures and I really don't want to see them anymore. It's so horrible to see. 25,000 a month, both sides. In addition, the United States and Iran will definitely get it done. We will get it done one way or the other. It's going to be done. It's going to be done fast. A lot has happened since we last gathered here 1 year ago. In January, at my direction, the United States military conducted a massive military operation penetrating deep into the Venezuelan capital, Caracas, descended on a heavily defended and fortified military base, one that was supposed to be flawless against attack, and arrested the outlaw dictator, real criminal, Nicolas Maduro. Since that day, hundreds of Venezuelan political prisoners have been freed. They've let them out of jails. And we're working closely with the leaders of Venezuela to forge a much better future for the Venezuelan people. Last month, we signed the largest oil deal in history, covering 65 billion barrels of oil. which will benefit both Venezuela and the United States enormously and help drive down the cost of energy all over the

world, and that is starting to perk right now. It's coming out. The biggest oil companies in the world are going in, and the numbers are absolutely incredible. When you add the United States and Venezuela together, we have more than 60% of the oil in the world. So it's perhaps the biggest deal. It was a war, but it's perhaps the biggest deal ever made. To the victor belong the spoils. You've all heard that. Our actions in Venezuela are proof that the United States will no longer permit threats to America to gain a foothold anywhere in the Western Hemisphere. And if necessary, we will use our unmatched military might to secure the vital national interests of the United States. As you know, Venezuela had the finest equipment in the world from other countries, and guess what? It didn't work. Didn't even come close to working. For decades, other administrations allowed much of this region to be dominated by vicious gangs and bloodthirsty drug cartels, destabilized by uncontrolled migration and infiltrated by hostile foreign adversaries, foreign, sick, demented adversaries. But not anymore. We are reasserting American power, including American military power where necessary, in our region and around the world to create a safer future for all of us. It's happening, and it's happening quickly. Upon taking office, I designated the drug cartels as foreign terrorist organizations and unleashed the United States Armed Forces to eliminate them. The cartels are the ISIS of the Western Hemisphere, not good people. They're enemies at war with civilization, using murder, rape, torture, and extortion as instruments of terror. Like ISIS, they should be killed, exiled, or detained as enemy combatants without the possibility of release, which is what we're doing. To that end, the United States has carried out dozens of strikes on cartel drug boats, destroying 97% of the drugs coming into the ocean and sea. You've seen it. They disappear very quickly, and we're down 90%. They're down 97%. Nobody thought that was possible. It was a big source of delivery. And 3 months ago, we terminated the leader of the Venezuelan gang, Tren de Aragua. Mexico is the epicenter of the cartel violence, unfortunately. It's unacceptable for the United States to share a 2,000-mile border with a territory controlled by enemy cartels. So Mexico must reclaim control of its soil from the enemies of humanity. My administration is also seeking a fundamental change in the situation in Cuba, where the communist regime is under great pressure, the biggest pressure they've ever been under. It's an absolutely failed state. It's failing like never before, and it will fall. Marco Rubio is handling a negotiation. He's deep into negotiations with Cuba. Let's see what happens. We'll not allow a haven for foreign adversaries to threaten America on our own doorstep. It's right at our doorstep. The Cuban regime has also spent decades coordinating with the left-wing radicals and communist networks here in the United States. As our State Department has detailed, they've cultivated ties to subversive and radical groups such as the Communist Party USA, Antifa, and the Democrat Socialists of America. Communism will never be coming to America, but freedom will be coming to Cuba, and safety and security will be coming to Mexico. I'm very proud to tell you we have a very good relationship with the Mexican government. We've made great strides, very great strides with Mexico. They don't want the cartels either. And when that day comes, this entire region will be a better, safer, and more beautiful place in which to live and thrive. As I announced just days ago, the United States has also reached an unprecedented agreement regarding the northern frontier of North America, the large and strategically vital piece of land known as Greenland. This agreement made with the Kingdom of Denmark, an incredible, beautiful country, and the Greenland people itself gives the United States permanent control over security and all of the needs on that territory. We will have the complete ability to do what is necessary to defend

0: the American continent and also Europe and other places. Led by Ambassador Michael Waltz here at the United Nations, we have also worked with many countries in this room to implement the most sweeping UN reforms in history. We cut the UN budget for the first time ever, slashing it by 15% in 2026 and eliminating more than 4,000 positions from the UN bureaucracy. The United Nations has great, great potential. I've said that for many years. But it must stop imposing the far-left agenda of globalist bureaucrats who nobody ever elected. Last year, my administration was forced to intervene to stop an obscure UN body, the International Maritime Organization, from secretly establishing a first-ever global carbon tax, very expensive tax, to raise international shipping costs by 10 to 20% and maybe more than that. There is no global government, and while I'm president, there will be no global taxes. The United States is equally opposed to the out-of-control institution known as the International Criminal Court. We will never allow U.S. service members or anyone else to be investigated or given show trials by an anti-American tribunal with no jurisdiction over us. They're an evil group of people. I call on all nations that are members of the ICC to officially resign from this rogue institution immediately. It is equally unacceptable that with all the genuine atrocities in the world, the UN's top human rights officials spend their time criticizing the United States for protecting our children from transgender mutilization and transgender insanity and enforcing our immigration laws. What they do is unbelievable, what they do. It's transgender mutilization of our children. The craven hypocrites of Human Rights Council have little to say about the persecution of Christians. I mean, Christians are being persecuted all over the world. It's not even believable. I never thought I'd say it. But it's been happening for a long time. So this is persecution of Christians or the crimes of the world's most repressive regimes, yet they want America to open up our borders to gangs and criminals from world's most dangerous places. They want the worst people to come in from the worst places on earth, and we don't do it anymore. We did do it, but we don't do that anymore. It is deeply ironic that the United Nations has an entire institution, the UNESCO group of people and countries, devoted to protecting cultural heritage, yet with their ceaseless promotion of mass migration, these globalists are actively destroying the greatest cultures and most extraordinary heritage in all of history. There is no human right to illegal immigration, but there is a right to remain a sovereign nation, and we want to remain a sovereign nation, and so should you. The United States also totally rejects any attempt to construct a globalist scheme to control for the artificial intelligence being spoken of so much now, hereinafter officially called super intelligence, changing the name.
1: All right, that was President Trump earlier today at the UN. I mean, no holds barred. 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

0: Folks are always asking me about the Door People Code of Conduct. 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Tired of being the talk of the neighborhood, they called the Door People. We installed a brand new red ribbon door. 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

0: right, that's going to wrap things up for today. We have U.N. Ambassador Michael Waltz tonight as the president gives an incredible speech at the U.N. Also, Josh Hawley, Mehmet Oz, Brianna Lyman. Yeah, guess what? NYU, now the largest homeless development in New York City. She's going there today. Also, Senate Majority Leader John Thune. We have a lot to ask him. All coming up tonight at 9. We'll see you then. Back here tomorrow. Thank you for making this show possible.
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5: From ABC News, I'm Dave Packer. Following the meeting that U.S. officials had with the Iranian delegation in New York today, President Trump now says that there's lots of momentum for Iran to make a deal. ABC's Mary Bruce traveling with the president.
6: President Trump arriving at the U.N. to deliver a now familiar warning to Iran. Either make a deal to end the war or he'll, quote, drive them into hell.
7: I have a big decision to make.
6: But Trump also well aware the war he started is upending the world economy. And today he tried to convince leaders a deal is coming.
5: The president also talked about Ukraine's war with Ukrainian President Zelensky.
8: We didn't hear any breakthroughs from the president nor from Zelensky when they sat down together in front of the cameras. The president did say, though, that he thought that President Putin, again, we've heard this before, that he wants to make a deal, that he thinks a deal is possible. But in terms of actual steps and progress in recent weeks to make that happen, the president was not specific.
5: ABC's Karen Travers. A grand jury in Jackson County, Mississippi, is out with a report saying it won't pursue criminal charges in the death of teenager Nolan Wells. Wells was last seen with friends on July 4th on a boat near Horn Island in the Gulf. The report says the evidence as of now appears to show that Wells' death was accidental, though his family is pushing back on those claims. Family attorney Ben Crump.
9: Nolan's family deserves answers. What caused recent blunt force trauma to his head? Did it contribute to his death?
5: Crump and the family demanding a more thorough investigation. Military officials say an American F-16 fighter jet crashed today near a U.S. base in western Germany. They say the pilot did manage to safely eject and is receiving medical care. The cause is now under investigation. This comes just days after a Texas National Guard F-16 crashed in Michigan. The pilot also surviving in that wreck. You're listening to ABC News.
10: 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Are your moderate to severe Crohn's disease or ulcerative colitis symptoms keeping you from the action? Skyrizi, risankizumab Riza, could help you get back to the game. Skyrizi is proven to help people feel significant